0: groceries and household items all contributing. One thing helping those lucky enough to own a home, equity. More people are tapping into that, figuring a refinanced mortgage at a little over 6.5% makes more sense than a credit card balance of 23%. Sherry Preston, ABC News.
1: The Justice Department has charged four people with narco-terrorism, accusing them of trying to smuggle weapons from the Czech Republic to Mexico via the U.S. Anthropic has a new way to identify artificial intelligence content.
2: Anthropic says it's going to weave new watermarks into every bit of text its AI models generate. The specialized code is invisible to the human eye and is meant to flag to computers that the text was either made entirely with AI or modified in some way using the technology. It comes after the European Union's AI Act took effect earlier this month, which fines companies for not labeling AI-generated content.
1: ABC's Mike Dubusky. He's done it again nearly 30 years after British driver Andy Green broke the land speed record in Utah. Green set a speed record driving 406 miles per hour in a car powered by hydrogen. His 1997 record, 763 miles an hour. Dave Packer, ABC News.
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21: 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In a moment, I want to raise this question. Is America dangerously unprepared for any kind of missile conflict? Should we have one with the nation of China? And I think China has been a belligerent for a long, long time. The only thing is, America has run down many of its inventories quite a way, and it actually has produced an interesting, well, they say politics made strange bedfellows. Consider this. Progressive Senator Elizabeth Warren, Democrat of Massachusetts, who we know as Pocahontas, has issued an extremely rare credit to President Donald Trump for pressuring defense companies to put more money back into building weapons and expanding production rather than returning it to investors and lining the pockets of shareholders. Warren and Senator Mike Lee, Republican of Utah, are urging the War Secretary Pete Hegseth to make Donald Trump's restrictions on stock buybacks for defense contractors, make them permanent. In any case, glad to get to your phone calls and emails, and I'll do that in just a moment. Oh, and our question, that we always pose. We put

they actually represent. Now, the DSA and its membership, people like Abdul El Sayed of Michigan, who got the Senate nomination for the Democrat Party in Michigan, they're going to tell you we represent the working class. I don't think they do. I don't think they represent the working class at all. I think they are part of a liberal extreme fringe. They like transgender rights. They like the idea of defunding the cops. They like the idea of not prosecuting criminals for the crimes they've committed. And they love the idea of taxing, quote, the hell out of the rich, whatever that means. They want to tax the rich. And in this case, I think they're absolutely nuts. And I think the voters, the rest of the voters in America, have looked at the Democrat Party and their new view of them as the DSA. And they understand the DSA is not going to take back the House, the Senate, and they're certainly not going to take the presidency with that kind of approach. But do the Democrat Socialists of America actually represent America's working class? I'd vote no on the question. You can vote any way you like. You'll find the question at Lars Larson Show on X. You'll also find it on our website at LarsLarson.com. And brought to you by AMAC, the Association of Mature American Citizens. AMAC has the conservative values I believe in. I joined the group more than a decade ago. You can join them too. Just go to amac.us or call 888-262-2006. AMAC is better, better for you and better for America. American taxpayers will no longer be on the hook for child sex change operations, either the hormones or the surgeries. The key Donald Trump administration agency announced today that Medicaid will stop funding for such procedures and therapies. The Centers for Medicaid and Medicaid Services Administrator, Dr. Mehmet Oz, told Fox News Digital the decision to implement a rule pulling the funding is consistent with the Trump administration's commitment to protect children from experimental and life-altering sex-rejecting procedures that carry long-term health risks. This is one of those questions that I've had over and over again over the last decade. People will wonder, if you have children who are being mutilated by doctors, they're getting surgical mutilation, they're getting hormone mutilation to try to transform them from boy to girl or girl to boy. And this is children. If adults do it, I'm not sure we can say much about it as long as the taxpayers aren't funding the bill. But when it comes to children, one of the most common questions I would get is people wondering, well, how in the world does a kid pay for this kind of sexual surgery or sexual hormone treatment? And the answer is they're not. It's being paid for by Medicaid, the insurance that is supposed to be for the poor. And if you say, but doesn't the kid need the approval of mom or dad to get that kind of procedure done? Nope, not anymore. Sadly, there are doctors out there who will do this kind of medical mutilation of children, and they'll do so with only the consent of a 14 or 15-year-old and not the consent of the adult who is the parent of those children. And there are too many states out there that have decided and even put it into law. I happen to live in one of the states where they put it in law. In the state of Washington, if you are a child and you decide that you want to change your gender, you can do it without telling mom and dad. You can do it without mom and dad say so. And again, I would get the question, the logical question would come from a listener who'd say, well, how does that kid pay for that operation? The answer is it is paid for by the American taxpayers. Well, under Donald Trump, that is now coming to an end. Medicaid is no longer going to pay for that kind of surgery. They're not going to pay for the hormones either. It is absolutely out to lunch that we ever let it happen. But at least now they're going to shut it down. Glad to get your calls at 866-HEY-LARS. That's 866-439-5277. Send your emails to talk@LarsLarson.com. And I'll cite Fox News. The Pentagon is now preparing a dramatic course of correction. After years of buying key missile defense interceptors in relatively small numbers, even as China built up the world's largest arsenal of ballistic and cruise missiles, and the U.S. focused on the threat of a conflict, Reuters reports this week that the Army has used virtually all of its ATACMS and precision strike missile inventories in just 5 months of conflict with Iran, while drawing heavily on Patriot and THAAD interceptors. The problem is 25 years of not buying enough munitions.

politician. So don't blame this on Donald Trump. This has happened because of the last several decades of presidents and not the current occupant of the Oval Office. Hey, there's a free report that I want you to get your hands on. It's called The Secret War on Cash. 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Back in a moment. 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
12: Hey, welcome back to the Lars Larson Show. It's a pleasure to be with you, and I'm always glad to get to your phone calls and emails. President Trump signed an executive order reducing the number of childhood vaccinations recommended in the United States. Is that a long overdue reset of America's vaccine policy? I thought I'd try out the notion on Dr. Henry Miller, although I kind of suspect I know his response already. A physician and molecular biologist currently at the Science Literacy Project. Dr. Miller, welcome back.
13: Good to be with you. Thanks,
12: now,
13: Lars.
12: Now, you're going to be skeptical of this decision, but all of this is, and I guess I feel like I should emphasize this, this is a recommendation only. It does not keep any parent from going out and seeking whatever vaccinations or immunizations that he wants for his child, does it?
13: No, it doesn't. But it creates incentives of a kind that will disadvantage patients, childhood patients, and parents, because it removes the universal recommendation and creates a situation where parents are encouraged to debate whether they should have their kids vaccinated against certain childhood illnesses. The other thing is...
12: Is there a problem, though, to parents saying, maybe we should think about this before we do it? I mean, is there... I understand that you'd like us to just... it sounds like you... I don't want to put words in your mouth, doctor, because I don't like it when people do that to me. But if you say, well, we should just have the government tell us what to do, and we should just blindly do whatever the government tells us to do, that doesn't seem like a sensible policy to me. Does it to you?
13: Well, it was sufficiently sensible that it eradicated smallpox, which was mandated universally. And as you may know, Lars, there was a challenge to that in the Supreme Court in 1905, Jacobson versus Massachusetts. And the court found that states could mandate vaccination where it was necessary to protect public health. And this is particularly the recommendation in this executive order currently that would divide the MMR, measles, mumps, rubella, that is German measles vaccine,
12: right,
13: and have them administered one at a time in three separate visits just for this one MMR vaccine. It would require three separate visits to the pediatrician or to a clinic. Parents would have to pay three times, perhaps take off work, and get three separate injections, which would also require a shot, a painful shot, for the kids three times. This makes no sense whatsoever. None. Zero. It's an atrocious decision.
12: Now, what do you think, what do you make of the concern that some people have that giving all these shots at the same time may have a deleterious effect? Are you certain that it would not?
13: There's just no evidence for it. And this has been done over many decades and in many countries. And in fact, some countries, our European friends, are actually adding chickenpox vaccination to MMR. So it'll be a four vaccine shot. And that is proving to be safe as well. There's just no evidence for some of the claims that apparently motivate this executive order.
12: What are they basing it on then? I mean, if you say there is no evidence at all, because remember, we're in the week where Dr. Fauci was revealed to have had private concerns about giving mRNA vaccines during the pandemic to pregnant women, but publicly he was saying one thing, privately he was saying something 180 degrees opposed to what he was saying publicly. And this is the kind of situation that we're in, where people are beginning to question, is the government telling me what I need to know? And I think there's good evidence to believe maybe they're not.
13: Well, there is no evidence for that supports the changes that were recommended or mandated in this executive order. None, zero. There's no evidence that vaccines cause autism. There's no evidence that the three vaccine MMR shot is harmful in any way. In fact, it's less harmful because it requires only one shot for these kids instead of three. It also removes from the universally recommended list a number of vaccinations that are quite important, including hepatitis B. It instills a lack of trust in vaccination in much of the population that's uncertain, and especially in people and in lower economic echelons who tend to be lower income, less educated, less certain.
12: But doctor, when you say there's no evidence, if they had the evidence, would they necessarily tell us? And I'm going to go back to the example that we have from just this week, that we have Dr. Anthony Fauci, who at one point was put forward as he is the science. He's the guy who knows everything. And he was privately saying, I've got concerns about giving the jab to pregnant women. But publicly, he was saying something 180 degrees opposed. So if they had evidence that said giving these shots all at the same time is a bad idea, would they tell us about it?
13: Of course they would.
12: No, why didn't Fauci say, I've got concerns about giving this to pregnant women?
13: Because there was no real evidence. That was a time of uncertainty. It was a brand new vaccine, which turned out, by the way, to be superb, to have saved at least a million American lives, even though we did have a death toll of 1.2 million. It would have been perhaps twice that had we not aggressively promoted and mandated the vaccine.
12: You know, it's funny, Henry, because I was swapping notes with a doctor I know. Not my personal doctor, but another doctor. And he's the guy who during the pandemic said, Lars, I wouldn't give the jab to pregnant women, but I can't say that publicly because they'll pull my ticket and they will not let me practice medicine anymore. And I sent him a note and said, this reminded me of those exchanges we had had. That's Dr. Henry Miller from the Science Literacy Project. Dr. Miller, thanks a lot for coming on, because I tell my audience, I love to hear the other side of every argument. 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
25: Hey, welcome back to the Lars Larson Show. So consider this, and I want you to tell me if it's a good idea or what I think is a very, very bad idea. The University of Michigan is going to hide letter grades for incoming freshmen for one semester. Now, does that actually prepare the students for the real world, or simply shield them from the kind of feedback they should be getting? I think you can guess where I'm going to go. But first, welcome to the program. If you want to join the best conversation in talk journalism, it's here every day at 866-HEY-LARS. And that's 866-439-5277. Naysayers always go to the head of the line. Send your emails to talk@LarsLarson.com. And the University of Michigan is going to do this. Freshmen who are coming into the University of Michigan starting next year will get a one-semester-long break from having any of their letter grades appear on their transcripts, as school officials say that they are looking for ways to combat what they call a mental health crisis affecting higher education. You know what I think it is? I think it's a bunch of wimpy kids. I mean wimpy kids. Look, did I like getting bad grades in high school or in college? I only went to college for about a year and a half. I didn't like getting bad grades any more than anybody else does. But it's a kind of feedback that tells you how you're doing. But at the University of Michigan, starting in the fall of 27, incoming first-year students enrolled in the Public Research University's College of Literature, Science, and the Arts, the LSA, will have their first semester grades designated as pass or no credit on their transcript in an attempt to, quote, curb the mental health crisis unfolding among college-age individuals. Transcripts will instead show a P for pass or an NC for no credit, meaning fail, except they can't even use the F word. The covered grades will not be factored into the student's grade point average, a move that university officials say will give first-year students greater freedom to explore academically. No, it gives them greater freedom to be a bunch of wussies, you know, who can't handle being graded on how they do. If you are in college and you can't tolerate knowing you got an F in that class, then maybe you shouldn't be in college. Maybe you should go out to the real world for a period of time and actually experience real life. Because when you go out and experience real life, when you fail, the boss is not going to be shy about telling you you failed. And it actually is your opportunity to do better. If you've read any history, and I've read a bit of history, you understand that some of the biggest successes in the world started out as abject failures. I'll give you Abraham Lincoln as one great example. He tried out 20-some different kinds of careers, land surveyor, storekeeper, a bunch of different jobs. He was, for the most part, he was awful at all of them. Now, there might have been one surveying. He might have done a decent job at that, but he really didn't do very well at much of anything until he became the president of the United States, and he did so extraordinarily well that people still remember all these decades later. But is it a good idea to shield the kids from the failure that they themselves have produced? I don't think so. And speaking of failure, take the Minneapolis Police Department. Consider this. They've had 40 cops either resign or be fired in the last couple of months. And now what are they doing? They are offering up tips to residents of the city of Minneapolis about how to deal with the recent surge in violent crime. Consider this. They are giving crazy advice. The city has been ravaged by protests. There was momentum to abolish the city's police force. But since George Floyd's death, some residents have said, hey, the police aren't responding very quickly. Sometimes they don't respond at all. So what does the police department actually recommend to these people? Here's their list. Number one, carry only the items you need and don't carry a lot of cash. That's how you avoid becoming a victim of crime in Minneapolis, according to the police. Carry only what you absolutely need and carry less cash. Number two, be prepared to give up your cell phone or your purse or your wallet don't fight with the criminal. Now, as a practical matter, I understand why people may, in the moment, make the decision not to fight with a criminal. Give up the cell phone. You can get another cell phone. You can't replace your life. But this is the advice from the police. They say, remember, your safety is important. Do you know what they're not suggesting? The police are not saying carry a gun. And if somebody comes to you and threatens your life, shoot them dead. In fact, Lisa Bender, who's the president of the city council, made some comments in June following an interview on CNN. She said that calling the police when your home is broken into comes from a place of privilege. Wow. This is craziness. When you've got the Minneapolis Police Department and the Minneapolis City Council, and they believe that it's a privilege to call the police, no, it's not. It is the right of every single visitor to Minneapolis. It is the right of every single resident of Minneapolis. And I don't know. I don't understand the cockamamie approach they've got to trying to deal with crime. Just tell people, don't bring anything with you that somebody might want to steal. Is that the advice? Is that how you run a big city like Minneapolis? Oh, and then there's this. Does this suggest or maybe even prove that Alexandria Ocasio-Cortez is getting ready to run for president? Here's the list from our friend Steve Moore, the economist, and his committee to unleash prosperity. He says, now we know that Representative Ocasio-Cortez is getting very serious about running for president. She has now denounced some of the ideas of the Democrat Socialists of America as crazy. On the talk shows this past weekend, she said she does not endorse defunding the police. I thought she did. She does not endorse shutting down ICE. I sure thought she did. She is not woke and thinks woke one was crazy. She calls many of the positions of the Democrat Socialists of America extreme. AOC 2.0, Democrats have to be inflation fighters and represent the views of the working class or something along those lines. And as Steve puts it, if this rebranding continues, pretty soon AOC will be pronouncing that the era of big government is over. That's how crazy it has become. She's clearly going to run for president of the United States. Oh, and by the way, she's also freezing her eggs, which has all kinds of interesting things to say about it. You know, everybody is talking about those weight loss injections, the GLP ones, because I have to admit the results are very dramatic. They work by lowering your blood sugar and reducing your appetite. 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Glad to be with you and always glad to take your phone calls and your emails at 866-HEY-LARS. Coming up, Lindsay Clancy admits she killed her three young children. The question now before a jury, was she legally responsible for what she did? We're going to talk about that coming up next.

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0: Hey, welcome back to the Lars Larson Show. 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I want to go first to Mississippi, listening on the Super Talk Network, and Fred is on the line. Fred, thanks so much for listening. What's on your mind?
17: The deal with AOC and the mayor of New York and all the rest of some of these people. Yeah.
0: Yeah.
17: Shouldn't they be charged with treason?
0: Well, to charge them with treason, you'd have to show that they had attempted to overthrow the government of the United States. Is that what they've done?
17: Well, it seemed like to me that's what they're doing to me.
0: Well, but if they're doing it through the mechanism of trying to get Democrat socialists elected to the U.S. Congress, that's the system that we have. You can't accuse them of treason if you say you're trying to run candidates and get the greatest number of votes, or can you?
17: I think you can.
0: You can't.
17: I think the whole action that they're creating now is treasonous.
0: Well, no, but what part of it is treasonous? If they're running candidates for office, and some of those candidates mm-hmm. attract the greatest number of votes, what part of that is treasonous?
17: Well, I can understand what you're saying
0: I'm sure, Fred, that there are people on the left who look at Donald Trump and they say, but Donald Trump's evil, and we don't want him as president. I understand that, but he won the election, so he's entitled to be president. And those on the right would look at people like AOC and Mamdani and say, these people do not have the best interests of my country at heart. And yet, you know, if they run and they get the greatest number of votes, then they get the office, don't they?
17: Yeah.
0: Yeah. So what do we do about that other than beat them at the polls? Fred?
17: Well, yeah, you got me on that one. Yes,
0: well, in some ways, Fred, I think the Democrat Party is setting itself up right now because they are appearing to be so crazy. I mean, the socialist stuff they're talking about, get rid of the cops, get rid of the prisons, get rid of don't lock criminals up anymore, all of those things and more. I mean, there's a long, long list of the things that I've cited a number of times that the DSA stands for. And if that's what the Democrats want to stand for, do you think a majority of Americans will vote for those policies?
17: Well, it don't take the majority to look at it because the way things are going now, especially with the deal with Iraq, people are not going to vote for Republican anymore.
0: You mean with Iran?
17: Yeah, Iran.
0: Well, one of the things we need to do with Iran, and I don't think Donald Trump has done the best job of this, Fred, I'd be honest with you, even though I'm a Donald Trump supporter, he needs to sell the idea to the American public. Iran was a problem that had to be addressed right now. And I've asked people, think about this for a moment, Fred. All of us have things that we don't want to do, but they may need to be done. I'll give you the example that, you know, maybe you want to clean all the gutters on the outside of your house. And you say, but I'm really not looking forward to getting up on that tall ladder and getting up and cleaning all the stuff. And that's a small chore. But, you know, there are chores that all of us look at and say, oh, boy, I'm not looking forward to doing that, right? But there are things that you realize at some point you have to do before, you know, certain other things happen. For example, I've got a giant pile of firewood that is sectioned up into rounds, but it hasn't been split up so that it can finish drying. I need to get that done by the end of August because I don't want to be splitting wood and trying to get it dry after the rains start this fall. So it's a chore that I need to get to. Do you think that Donald Trump said, hey, why don't we start a real war with Iran right now in the middle of an election year? Do you think that was his choice?
17: No.
0: Because he realizes
17: that. I agree with the war.
0: Yeah, I agree with the war, too. I think they had to deal with Iran. And what's funny is Obama, Biden, Clinton, I mean, almost every American president of Democrat or Republican label has said we cannot let Iran have nuclear weapons, except not one of them was willing to do what Donald Trump did. And that actually means go in and say we're not going to let you have nuclear weapons. Obama was happy to just say, well, I've got a piece of paper in which the mad mullahs of Tehran have promised not to get nuclear weapons. that piece of paper probably wasn't worth even using as toilet paper. It was a worthless agreement. But Obama thought, I've done enough. It'll look like I've done something. In the case of Trump, he wasn't happy to simply say, I'm going to make it look like I've done something. He had to actually make it happen. So he's safeguarding the whole right. world. And I know there are Democrats and liberals who want, you know, they don't want us to take away nuclear weapons from the folks in Iran. And yet, if Donald Trump didn't do it, who's going to be available to make it happen?
17: No one.
0: No. And that's what we have. Go ahead.
17: And also on that subject, I don't agree with the pause in the bombing. I think they should have kept on bombing and never stopped until they come to and begging us.
0: I think he's trying to apply pressure in a way that brings the country around and tells them you can't have nuclear weapons. We're not going to let you threaten the world. We're not going to let you close down the Strait of Hormuz. But if he does it in such a way that he does not destroy the infrastructure of Iran, if he does, then that country ends up being a poor country for a long, long time. Would you like the folks who take the place of the IRGC and the crazy mullahs that are running Iran now, would you like them to have the resources to be able to make that country run well? Because I don't think poverty usually leads people to do crazy things as well. So making a poverty-stricken Iran is not good for world peace either, is it?
17: No, it's not really.
0: Yeah.
17: But the pause is... I don't agree with all the pauses. I think we should just do what we got to do. Take out all the infrastructure as far as power and as far as their weapons and as far as their military. Just take them all out. Just don't stop until you get them all.
0: Okay. And that's one approach. That's not the approach that Donald Trump is taking. But he seems to think he knows what he's doing. And I believe he probably does know what he's doing. I think Donald Trump is going to try to make sure that Iran is capable of going on as a country, just not as a nuclear armed country. By the way, I mentioned Lindsey Clancy. Consider the former husband of a Massachusetts mother accused of strangling the couple's three young children in 2023, took the stand at her trial yesterday as the first witness. Patrick Clancy, who's since remarried, testified that Lindsey Clancy experienced mental health issues after the births of their children. He indicated that at one point she was suicidal and had thoughts of harming their kids. Lindsey Clancy, a former nurse, has pleaded not guilty to three murder charges in connection with the deaths of her five-year-old daughter, Cora, three-year-old son, Dawson, and infant son, Callan, on January 24, 3 years ago. In opening statements on Monday, yesterday, Lindsey Clancy's defense attorney said she was suffering from psychosis at the time of her children's death. This is a woman that did not get the medication, did not get the medical treatment that she deserved. So, her own attorney is saying it's not her fault. It's medicine's fault that she didn't get the kind of treatment that would have kept her sane enough not to go out and kill her kids. I think we know where that one's going to go. 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
4: From ABC News, I'm Dave Packer. Primary night across six states in the South Carolina Republican Senate special election primary. ABC News projects Darlene Graham, sister of late Senator Lindsey Graham, will face Ralph Norman in a runoff. In the Connecticut Democratic governor primary, ABC News projecting Ned Lamont will win. Polls have just closed in Minnesota. In the governor's race there, MyPillow founder Mike Lindell leads a crowded Republican field.
5: We'll have to see exactly what the voters decide in that race. But we know that Mike Lindell does have the endorsement, the support of President Trump. The other opponents in that race do have more ties to the Republican infrastructure in the state. And they're arguing that they may be a more electable come November against the likely Democratic candidate in Senator Amy Klobuchar, who's running there as well.
4: ABC's Avery Harper. In Massachusetts, a federal district court issued today a temporary order blocking the U.S. Postal Service from implementing President Trump's 2026 executive order on mail-in voting. Severe weather across the Midwest, including in Portage, Indiana, where Police Captain Rob Maidner says on top of downed trees and power lines, first responders were on the scene of a house explosion and fire on the city's north side.
7: City of Portage experienced a probably the most severe weather event that any of us here can remember. I've been a resident of this city for 50 years, and I think this is probably one of the worst things that we've ever had to go through.
4: Weather knocking out power to hundreds of thousands of customers in Ohio. One weather-related death there. Pre-trial hearing today for accused CEO killer Luigi Mangione. Learned jurors will be kept anonymous to prevent harassment and will be a limited amount of overflow seating when jury selection begins in September.
26: You're satisfied with an overflow room, 80 members of the media?
27: I think there should be two overflow rooms, but I'll take one.
4: That's the defense attorney. 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
4: Local law enforcement agencies are reporting a drop in crime.
31: According to the Major Cities Chiefs Association, murders alone were down more than 17% in the first half of 2026 compared to the same period the previous year. Robberies, rapes, and aggravated assaults likewise were lower. The declines continue a trend that reversed the crime surge that came during the pandemic.
4: ABC's Jim Ryan. A Syrian court has sentenced ousted President Bashar al-Assad and his brother to death in absentia for war crimes and crimes against humanity during the country's 14-year civil war. Assad and his brother were granted political asylum in Russia in 2024. Syria's new rulers have asked Russia to hand the Assads over.
0: One of the most popular vehicles in the world is subject to a recall.
6: Toyota is recalling certain recent versions of the Camry over concerns the instrument cluster could fail when starting the car, knocking out power to things like the hazard lights and the seatbelt reminder. The National Highway Traffic Safety Administration says this increases the risk of a crash. More than 500,000 of the popular sedans are being recalled from the 2025 and 2026 model years. Toyota says it'll notify owners by September 21st and that dealers will fix the issue through a software update. Mike Dubusky, ABC News.
0: $1 billion. That's a new Powerball jackpot. The last time someone won was in early May. The billion-dollar jackpot has an estimated cash value of $433 million. Dave Packer, ABC News.
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42: Hey, welcome back to the Lars Larson Show. I want to talk about the abortion pill a bit, and we've made various predictions on this program about where this whole debate is going to go. You realize that over the last 10 years, the percentage of abortions done in America, the number hasn't changed that much. It's still around 1 million per year, which should be disturbing for anybody, whether you believe in the right to abortion, so-called, or whether you believe in the right to life, as I do. But consider this. About 65% of all abortions in America today are done with a pill, not with a clinical procedure the way they once were. Now, why is that a concern? Well, we've told you, or I've told you, and we've documented the number of cases where there are people who take that pill despite the fact that they're taking it in a way that puts the woman very much at risk of all kinds of medical maladies because of that pill. Plus, it kills the baby. I mean, that's the bottom line, is it kills the baby. Consider this. Out of North Carolina, a woman in North Carolina and her boyfriend were arrested last week because she took the abortion pill while she was 31 weeks pregnant and gave birth to the baby in a toilet. Now, I know you're going to say that's disgusting and you're just trying to, you know, say something that's dramatic or, you know, hype something. I think this is disgusting all by itself. The woman takes an abortion pill that is supposed to be taken. If it is taken the way that it is licensed to be used, you're supposed to take it at 7 to 10 weeks at most. Instead, she takes it at 31 weeks. 18-year-old Siesta Johnson and 19-year-old Elijah Spate face a charge of negligent child abuse and inflicting serious bodily injury. Johnson also faces 2 other charges: assault inflicting serious bodily injury on an unborn child, an assault with a deadly weapon with the intent to kill. Now, I know you're going to respond to that by saying, well, Lars, those wouldn't even be possible in many states, the pro-abortion states of the United States. There are about 20 states in which abortion is viewed as this right that came down on stone tablets, and that you are not to be denied that right, because there were so many Democrats and so many liberals who for 50 years would tell you that abortion was a right

real women, not the trans women, to be able to tell you whether or not that is likely. I understand there are people who have said, I was unaware that I was pregnant, even though you're 20 weeks along. They ordered the pills from the state of Virginia into the state of North Carolina. Well, in the state of North Carolina, the abortion pill is legal up to 12 weeks of gestation. So clearly this woman was using the pill long after it had become illegal to actually use that pill. Arrest and search warrants indicate that Durham, North Carolina police and firefighters respond to a call to Johnson's home on July 29th, just a couple of weeks ago. And it was not clear from the reports who made the call. When they arrived, they found that Johnson had given birth to the baby. The baby was found in a toilet. The firefighters performed CPR. They took the child to a hospital for treatment. There are several currently pro-abortion groups that advertise the illegal shipment of abortion drugs to states with restrictions, like North Carolina. So, Representative Josh Hawley, Republican of Missouri, says the organization, the organizations that have been referred to the Department of Justice for criminal investigation, in his letter to the Attorney General nominee Todd Blanche, Hawley called Plan C, which is one of those organizations, the referral and logistics hub for shipping abortion drugs into states where the laws prohibit it. Now, we've talked before about the fact that there is a federal law called the Comstock Act. And under the Comstock Act, you're not allowed to ship drugs into a state where those drugs are illegal. For example, state of Idaho is a pro-life state. State of Idaho, under the Supreme Court's Dobbs decision, has the right to have a law that says we are not going to allow abortions. There will be a few exceptions, but for the most part, abortions are not allowed. So what you have is you have both organizations like this Plan C group, and then you've got individuals like this woman in North Carolina who decide we don't care what the law is. So in other words, all the people who would have preached to you over the last 50 years that abortion is the law of the land, that Roe v. Wade established a constitutional right, and that you have to pay attention to the law, all of a sudden when the law goes the other direction, they say it's okay to violate the law. And what they've found is research shows that hundreds of thousands of people have received and used pills by mail over the past few years with no legal problems. Yeah, except for the fact that you're breaking the laws of the state that you're shipping the drugs into. And you're putting women very much at risk. When this woman takes a drug at 31 weeks pregnant, and it's not supposed to be taken after 12 weeks, that's the maximum, and you understand that these two drugs, mifepristol and misoprostol, they are drugs that routinely cause women to become very, very ill. They cause about 4 or 5% of them to end up in an emergency room because of the severity of the side effects. And up to one woman in four, 25%, end up with serious effects, although not serious enough to need an emergency room. They are playing with fire. They are playing with people's lives, and of course, they're also killing babies, too. I got to tell you, summertime is a great time when it comes to gizmos and gadgets, and one of the ones I'm most excited about, the Chef Man Slush Ease Max. Let me tell you about this, because I'm looking forward to getting mine. I mean, most of those frozen drink makers out there, they either cost an arm and a leg, or they feel like one of those cheap seasonal gadgets that you buy on a whim, and then after you use it twice, you simply give up on it and put it on a shelf somewhere. I want to get the Chef Man Slush Ease Max because I want to make those frozen drinks for my 10-year-old granddaughter, Payson. 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
8: Hey, welcome back to the Lars Larson Show. And our ex-poll question today, an easy one. Do the Democrat Socialists of America actually represent America's working class the way the DSA claim that they do? I don't think they actually do. One of their own surveys done by the DSA shows 85% of the party's membership is white, might as well be the Klan. 80% of those 25 years of age and older in the DSA have college degrees. And the DSA candidates like Abdul El Sayed of Michigan don't do very well in the counties that have a low share of college degrees, but they do very, very well among the college elite in other parts of states like Michigan. Let's go to Andrew Lamb, who joins us now. Andrew, welcome to the program. How are you, sir?
16: Thank you, Lars. Appreciate you bringing me on today.
8: I want to ask you about something. There's something weird that's being done, and I really don't have a dog in the fight on this. People have said, how did I lose weight after I got diagnosed with diabetes a couple of years ago? And the answer was, I stopped eating the stuff that was making me fat. But now there are companies out there that are, and you go for a walk now and then, you make sure that you're staying active. Should companies be buying Ozempic for their employees and dropping, as say Bank of America is now dropping $250 million a year on employee weight loss shots? Is that something that companies ought to do?
16: I think it's interesting. I think what they're trying to do, Lars, is, you know, look at how they're managing their talent. You know, if competition is out there differentiating themselves from the competition, right? People want to attract the best people. And I think they're seeing this as a way of attracting people. I mean, those types of medications can be pretty expensive at times. The prices are coming down, but I think people are seeing this as a differentiator between them and the competition. And, you know, that attracts people. Not only does it attract people, but it truly keeps people, right? So as you're looking at this, you know, what's the cost of doing it? But I think the other question is, what is the cost of not doing it? Are we going to lose employees? Are we going to lose people that we've trained and we've invested in? You know, offering that benefit could be more attractive for people to stay or people, you know, to come and join the organization. But I think there's also something that people should look at is once you offer a benefit, as you know, it becomes a business promise. Yep. So once that promise has been made, you've got to fulfill that promise time after time. So let's not look at this just as a knee-jerk reaction to do this, but what's the cost of doing this for the next 3 to 5 years in the business? And if that's something that attracts people and you can benefit from it and it's a win-win, then why wouldn't you do it?
8: I'm talking to Andrew Lamb, who's CEO and managing partner at Buy and Build Advisors. Here's the thing I wonder about. There was that survey that showed about a third of workers in America said they would switch jobs if they could get free or reduced cost GLP-1 coverage. That's the Ozempic type weight loss drugs. What I wonder about is I don't do ads for drug companies like that, so I really don't have a dog in the fight, and I've never used them myself. But if you take the drug and then it causes you to lose the weight, and the weight is on or off, and now you're keeping it off, is there any reason to stay with the job, or did you just come to get the weight loss drugs? And if you switch to take the weight loss drugs and you lose the weight, but then you gain it back, as I hear some people do, then is there any reason to stick around at Bank of America out of loyalty because they're the ones who got you the cheap GLP-1?
16: Well, it's not. I mean, Lars, let's be honest. It's not just about one thing that keeps people loyal to a company, right? I mean, it's a benefit. It's a benefit. You know, and I look at it from two points of view. You know, is that the culture? What is the culture that you're building within or an organization, right? You know, the number one asset of any company is its people. So if you're looking after your people and you're growing the culture and this is something that people, you know, really want and it's attracting them and keeping them, great. But again, I think when we're looking at businesses, it's not about holding people, right? You've got to create an environment that people want to come to, right? It's not just a singular thing that they're coming for. So I think it's a part of a package. It's something that we've got to look at. It's not just that singular thing. And I know when surveys do these surveys, you know, this one thing will drive it. I think there's a lot more to it than just a simple drug, because let's be honest, this thing's going to become the norm. The prices will come down. It will become part of the norm.
8: Well, see, and that's the thing I wonder about, too, because at some point Ozempic may become, you know, when it falls out of patent and it goes into over-the-counter and it becomes cheap, there are lots and lots of drugs today that people pay pennies for that used to be quite expensive when they were still prescriptions, as the weight loss drugs are. The other thing I wonder about is, has anybody done qualitative analysis of the people who seek out the weight loss drugs like that because they can't find a way to lose the weight any other way? I understand they're kind of a miracle for some people. I don't tend to believe in them, but are there any studies that indicate the kind of employee you're getting when you're getting somebody who says, I want it because of the GLP-1s?
16: Yeah, I mean, they're looking it for a specific reason. I mean, you know, they may not get the health insurance that they're getting today. I mean, let's just look at it from, you know, people that are moving to businesses that have great health insurance versus that don't, right? There's many people that do that. So there is historical evidence to show that by doing certain things, it's going to attract a certain talent. I don't think it's a single line item. It's a total package. So when business owners are looking at things, I always advise them, look at a total package, you know, compensation, you know, work-life balance, looking at healthcare, things like that. And obviously, when you're providing that total package, what are you looking back from the team member, right? What have they got to deliver to keep that going forward?
8: Yeah.
16: So it has to be a win-win at the end of the day.
8: And Andrew Lamb, I got to ask you this last question, because there have been a bunch of companies that have said, we'll pay for an employee's abortion, but we won't pay for, say, the child care and the additional help if that same employee wants to actually give birth to the baby. And that seems kind of disturbing to me. Is there any kind of trend there among companies?
16: I don't know. I haven't looked into that particular line item at all, to be honest with you. But again, it's whatever they're putting forth and whatever they're projecting is what they say they're going to do. They've got to look at it from the company perspective of what are they showing as a company that they're going to do for others. Again, that's going to attract a certain type of employee. Yep. Is that the type of employee you're wanting to bring? So again, I think we look at it, you know, is the cost, you're putting a promise. So anytime we put anything forth to employees, you're promising something. You've got to uphold that promise at all times. Not for today or for tomorrow, but longer term.
8: That makes sense. That is Andrew Lamb. He's the CEO and managing partner at Build and Buy Advisors. 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
1: Hey, welcome back to the Lars Larson Show. Well, there have been a lot of ways to measure how effective the Trump administration has been at delivering on the president's promise to have the biggest mass deportation in American history. So I could tell you lots of numbers, like the fact that the American border, our southern border, is more secure than it has been in about 50 years. But another measure, and we just saw this number this week, or at least I saw it this week, the Trump administration has now revoked more than 175,000 visas. And it brings up the question, should America be even tougher about who gets to stay in our country? And when you make yourself so unpopular that you become persona non grata. Darren Smalcom joins me now. He's founder of the Modern Law Group, which has worked on about 10,000 immigration cases. And he's the author of Securing America's Future. Darren, welcome to the program.
2: Hey, thanks for having me, Lars. I'm happy to be here.
1: So what about that general question? Should we be kind of tough about saying America is this exceptional country and that if you want to come here and visit, you can, but you have to ask our permission. You can't enter illegally, as so many have, especially recently, about 10 million during President Otto Penn. But if you're going to come here, you have to be on your best behavior. And if you don't behave well, we're free to kick you out.
2: Yeah, absolutely. I mean, when you look at visas, it's a little bit different than people that are already here. So there's kind of two prongs we have to look at. The people that have come, and some of which are deportable, and others that have a visa to potentially come or are here for a specific purpose, let's say to be a student. A visa is permission to travel to America's door. It's not a status someone has once they're inside the country. So if somebody were to abuse this permission by getting arrested or something like that, then I think it's well within the rights of the United States to revoke that visa for that person that's committed this crime while here as a guest.
1: Is it unusual historically for a single administration to revoke 175,000 visas just during the first less than 2 years of Donald Trump's second term?
2: Well, It's not unheard of. I mean, during his last year, even Biden revoked 40,000. And certainly that's a lower number. It's about half of the rate or a little less than half the rate that we're doing here. And we're being more proactive about it. So I think it's just one edge of the enforcement that the Trump administration is using. And ultimately, it serves the same goal, just like closing the southern border and making it particularly difficult for people that are here either seeking status or without permission, and that is deterrence. And the more deterrence they put out there, that's ultimately what they're using to deal with the backlog. As you mentioned, 10 million or more people came in during the Biden administration, and the most ICE could deport in a year, even working at full force, is perhaps a million. So you'll never get to that backlog unless you deter people from staying and deter people from coming.
1: Okay, because your Modern Law Group works on regular immigration cases, I want you to tell my audience, does it make it problematic for people who've tried to do the right thing? They've come in legally, they've stayed legally, they obtained the right visas, the right permissions, they got a green card, whatever it was, but the immigration courts are so overwhelmed with all the illegal entry that's been allowed by various presidents, both Republican and Democrat, that it becomes a problem for the people who are trying to do it the right way.
2: That's absolutely the case, Lars. So the greatest opponent of legal immigration is illegal immigration. It taints the waters. It makes it kind of lumps everybody into the same bag as immigrants. It's not looked upon favorably because so many people are abusing the system. And further, it makes it extremely difficult for the people that are trying to do it right. I have a case next month for somebody that has waited. They hired us 11 years ago to pursue a legal process, and they are still waiting for their first court hearing, which will be next month. And it's extraordinary that somebody who's trying to do it correctly is being deprioritized while others are not respecting the laws of this country, and they're coming in and they're abusing the system. And I certainly don't like that. I'm not a fan of it. My clients aren't a fan of it.
1: Well, and let me have you straighten out something else that I frequently get. I'll have people say, well, I've got a friend. He's illegally here, but he's working to legalize his status. Now, I understand there are some little loopholes that are allowed, but for the most part, if you enter the United States illegally, and then you say, gee, I want to legalize my status. For most of the people who've entered illegally, is there any way to legalize their status after they've come in illegally?
2: There is. And it's important to look at some of the nuances of entry. There's somebody that snuck across the border and never got caught and never made an attempt to do anything. That's certainly one category that everybody would agree is an illegal entry and immigration. There's others that have come to the border and said, hey, I want to pursue an asylum case, for example, and many of them for a good reason, many not as well, admittedly. And they
1: Let me ask you, stop for a moment, Darren. I'm talking to Darren Smallcomb. What is the percentage of rejection by the immigration courts for people who claim asylum? Isn't it fairly high?
2: It's about 70% rising. It's risen substantially over the last couple of years, obviously, for obvious reasons with a new administration. And so, yes, many of them that come in were using an entry method called CBP-1. So they would make an appointment, say they wanted to do something, get into the country and either not pursue it or have ultimately no chance of actually being successful. And so you have kind of like this second category of people that were abusing a system, but actually technically came in on a legal method. They just have very low prospects of remaining here. You have then a third category of people that use the same system to come in and then actively pursued a legal pathway. And so if you're kind of lumped, I think one of the problems is we lump all three into the same category and they're not quite the same. And one of the good things that we see in the courts, Lars, now is that judges are considering these factors quite a bit. So let's say somebody got caught. They've been here for decades, for example, and they may have done nothing wrong. Okay. They're limited to what they could do at that point to get legal. And when the judges look at it, it's like, look, you had 20 years to do something and you're only doing something now that you've been arrested, and they don't look favorably upon it. And I think that's, I think that's a reasonable approach for the judicial system. And also I think that at the same time, when somebody has followed the rules, even if the rules changed, they follow the rules and they're timely about their petitions and their petitions have merit where they're likely to succeed, I think these people should be given the benefit of the doubt. And
1: that seems reasonable. Darren, thank you very much. Hey, I'm going to tell you this. If I'm taking a supplement every day, I don't just want better numbers on a lab test once a year. 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
1: Hey, welcome back to the Lars Larson Show. Well, we're finding out a lot about the DSA. That's the Democrats Socialists of America. And the DSA is rapidly becoming the face of the Democrat Party in the United States, whether the conventional Democrats want it to happen or not. So I want to talk about what we've heard recently from a woman by the name of Frances Gill, who's with the DSA. And she didn't do this in a big network news interview. She did it with a local TV station in Los Angeles, NBC4. There's a local anchor, Conan Nolan, who had some really good questions for this woman. She's a board of directors member from the Democrat Socialists of America. But let me get into that in just a moment. First, welcome to the Lars Larson Show. So what happens when a young lady like Frances Gill on the DSA's National Political Committee goes on a local TV news interview in Los Angeles, California on NBC4, and she's asked about the fact that the DSA wants to do away with the police altogether?
2: Policy agenda on law enforcement is to defund police, ultimately to get rid of police departments, correct?
3: Well, what I would say is that we're dramatically overspending on police right now.
2: I understand. Yeah. The goal is to defund the police department so we don't need them in the future.
3: I think it's what we really want to see is a horizon where folks are not reliant on armed enforcement to meet our public safety needs.
1: Now, hold on a second. Think about that for just a moment. In other words, when it comes to public safety, let's say you or a member of your family is assaulted. And who do you call? The police. Well, you're dependent on the police. Well, yeah. Who am I supposed to call when I'm assaulted by somebody? Who has the power to come and arrest that person? Only this woman, Frances Gill, does not believe not only should there not be police, there shouldn't be any prisons either. Take a listen.
2: But it says defund police on the website. That's your goal. And also to get rid of prisons and jails, correct?
3: Yes.
2: So if my daughter is assaulted and raped, is there any agency that would seek to find her assailant and bring him to justice?
1: Now, Frances Gill is smart enough that when she was asked that question, is there going to be somebody who's going to bring this to bring the rapist or bring the assaulted person to justice? She confirms that the goal of the DSA, defund the police, get rid of prisons and jails, and eradicate crimes by removing what she calls the root causes of what drives people to commit crimes. Now, what she means by that is the assumption is if you are committing crimes, it's not because of something that is screwed up in you, that you've decided that because you're a bit of a sociopath, that you believe that whatever's good for you, even if it's bad for everybody else, you're going to go ahead and do it. No, they believe the only reason people commit crimes is because they are affected by outside forces, bad education, systemic racism, things like that. And so as a result, what happens if there are no police and there are no prisons or jails?
2: What would it be if not police, and where would he be if not a jail?
3: So I guess I really want to avoid getting kind of caught into these hypotheticals and talk more about the reality that we're actually facing right now, which is that we're spending absolutely outrageous amounts of money on police and policing, and we're not spending money on things that actually make people safe and feel safe, which is things like actually well-lit streets, the streetlights in Los Angeles. Everybody agrees it's a huge problem. Things like mental health care and substance use treatment. So things that drive people to commit crimes and to that make our society less safe, we're not doing anything about the root causes. And instead, we're funneling money into the police.
1: No, funneling money into the police because all the things that cause people to commit crimes, that if somehow you could get rid of all those other things, people would just be nice to each other and you wouldn't need police anymore. People being assaulted and raped is somehow a hypothetical to Frances Gill? No, it's actually what's happening to people. And if others want to weigh in, it's 866-HEY-LARS. That's 866-439-5277. And the promise is naysayers always go to the head of the line. So, Dana, what's on your mind today?
4: Well, I'm glad that I got to talk to you. So awesome. Anyway, yeah, I just had a problem because I got an altercation a while back with my partner. And she cried wolf and put me in jail.
1: Domestic violence then, right? And that's going to get in the way of you buying a gun.
4: Gun right.
1: Am I right?
4: No, I had guns. I had a bunch of guns. And so in the process of that, I got a no contact order, and I had to come up with some money. So I thought, well, what the heck? I could pawn my guns off, and I'll just get them back when this is all blown all over. And they went, and then I went to get my guns back, and they wouldn't let me have my guns. So
1: the reason you couldn't buy them back was what?
4: Well, because there's a hold on my driver's license for having a gun, because now they're like, oh, well, me might be a possible felon, right?
1: No, I don't understand that. What felony were you accused of?
4: So once you get taken any kind of a altercation with a domestic, then they block the rights of you owning a gun.
1: Yeah, they do.
4: Even though I've owned guns
1: as a matter
4: my whole
1: of fact,
4: life.
1: They'll say, "Have you been accused of domestic violence?" And you were. And so,
4: I mean, yeah, they wanted to hold it against me, but then it was thrown out of court, and then I lost my gun.
1: Hold on, Dana, you're mixing two things up.
4: Yeah.
1: Do you want to take guns away from people who are engaged in domestic violence?
4: No.
1: Do you know how to change that? Is get the law changed, because lawmakers wrote the rules to say if you're involved in domestic violence, you're not going to get a gun. Right? Okay.
4: I understand that. But if there's not a gun involved in the domestic violence, then that's just ridiculous.
1: Oh, so in other words, if a guy only beats his girlfriend up with his fists or uses a knife on her, then he should still be allowed to have a gun, right?
4: Not necessarily.
1: It's not about being a felony. You're mixing two things up. If you're a felon, you can't own a gun, period. But it's not just if you're a felon, if you're involved in domestic violence. I'm asking you, if you want to get those rules changed, are you ready to go to state lawmakers or to federal lawmakers and say, I think that as long as a guy only beats his girlfriend up or beats his brother up or uses a knife on them, he should still be able to have a gun. Could you make that argument to a lawmaker with a straight face? I think most people are going to disagree with that.
4: What if the family member cries wolf and then it all gets thrown out of court and it was actually her that was the issue, you know? And then again, the guy's innocent.
1: Then you make that argument to the lawmakers and see if you can get the law changed. And in that case, more power to you. But I think it's going to be a very tough case to make. By the way, I've told you before that everybody talks about those weight loss injections because the results are dramatic. 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
12: From ABC News, I'm Dave Packer. President Trump says it happened tonight, confirming a report that when he departed the NATO summit in Turkey last month, he was spirited off the old Air Force One and onto a military jet using a catering truck. The president at Joint Base Andrews tonight exiting the new Air Force One.
13: This one went over to England because the soldiers wanted to see it, and it stopped, and they showed it to the soldiers, and we did a switch over there, and it was really as per the military, and I just have to do what they say. They go for safety, and I have to do what they say.
12: Primary night across six states. ABC News projecting Ralph Norman will advance to a runoff in the special Republican primary election in South Carolina to face Darlene Graham to determine who will run for her late brother Lindsey Graham's Senate seat in November. Mr. Norman tonight.
14: This is a time to come together, folks. We've got to all coalesce, come together, because we have got some socialist Democrats we have got to beat.
12: In the Minnesota Democratic governor primary, ABC News projecting Senator Amy Klobuchar wins. And in the race for governor of Wisconsin, we project Republican Congressman Tom Tiffany will win the GOP nomination. The State Department sending a disaster assistance response team to Columbia today. Monday's powerful earthquake killing at least 220 people. ABC's Faith Abube is in the quake zone where a newborn baby was pulled from the rubble.
15: Josh Martinez from Los Angeles rushed here to help.
16: Everybody wants to help. And that's the thing. You see everybody here, just they want to help.
17: That urgent rescue operation continuing here in the southern part of Cali. And that remarkable image of that newborn tiny baby pulled alive from the rubble. Rescuers are refusing to give up hope that more survivors will be found.
12: After 4 years in a Russian prison, U.S. Marine veteran Robert Gilman on his way back to the United States. Gilman was accused of kicking a Russian police officer at a train station while intoxicated. Gilman says he had fallen ill and police hit him with a baton on a visit. 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
12: Fallout from the Seattle mass shooting. The mayor wants answers about what information was released to the public.
1: Leadership in Seattle has been criticized for their lack of communication with the media and public in general as a mass shooting unfolded late last month at the Bite of Seattle Food Festival. Seattle's police chief was forced to resign, and now the mayor is asking Seattle's inspector general to conduct an after-action review of public communication to identify delays in communicating public information and recommend improvements for future critical incidents. Alex Stone, ABC News.
12: Her attorney says former Miss North Carolina USA Brittany Bolton House is expected to take legal action against pageant organizers after she lost her title amid allegations of racism and homophobia. Neither Miss USA nor pageant organizers have commented. Existing home sales slipped once again in the summer.
20: Month-to-month sales of existing homes slipped 1.7% last month, a softer decline than the month before. And compared to a year ago, sales were actually a little higher. Realtors blame the 2026 drop on rising interest rates and a limited number of existing homes for sale. For sellers, the upside is that the average pre-owned house is sitting on the market for only 29 days.
12: ABC's Jim Ryan. ABC News. Soccer phenom Cristiano Ronaldo is a married man, tied the knot with long-term partner Georgina Rodriguez in a civil ceremony in western Portugal. I'm Dave Packer, ABC News.
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Greetings, conversationalists. Welcome. It is Eric Erickson here across the fruited plain. The phone number 877-973-7425 should you wish to be on the program. 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Told me I should move to their state because I would never have a fat governor if I did. True story. Among other things, you can come. Text show to 33777. It's October 10th. We got to get into this big story to start with. This is a wild story. The Washington Post has the exclusive on the president leaving Turkey and the significance of the threat from the Iranians. And I'm just going to read you a portion of this story. And it's going to blow your mind. An Iranian assassination threat against President Donald Trump prompted an extraordinary operation last month in which he flew secretly from Turkey on an alternate military aircraft while the White House said he was aboard Air Force One, the Washington Post learned. The clandestine mission, which has not been previously reported, was carried out unbeknownst to journalists and some White House staff members who believed they were on the same plane as the president, according to material reviewed by the Post, a U.S. official familiar with the operation, and another person with knowledge of the president's travel. These people spoke on the condition of anonymity. The administration has claimed that Trump departed Turkey on July 8th on the former Air Force One. Trump announced on social media he would use the former Air Force One rather than the plane that flew him there, a newer Boeing 747-8 gifted to the United States by Qatar. The security of the Qatar-approved aircraft had been called into question. In Ankara, Trump boarded the old Air Force One jumbo jet in view of television cameras. He was secretly shuttled minutes later to a smaller plane, an Air Force C-32A, via an airport catering truck typically used to load meals onto the plane. That made Air Force One a decoy, with the media and some White House staff aboard. Trump had been in Ankara for a NATO summit with world leaders. The operation occurred a night after U.S. forces renewed military strikes on Iran at Trump's direction. The maneuver meant that Trump's actual location was concealed from the American public and many senior U.S. officials for hours. Weeks later, it remains unclear how widely the administration disclosed the operation. The Post provided the White House with the details from its reporting along with a list of questions. In response, White House Communications Director Stephen Chung issued a statement defending the jet gifted by Qatar. Quote, the new Air Force One is a state-of-the-art aircraft that's been fitted with high-level security protocols that ensure the safety of the president and his staff. As the president has said recently, there are many enemies of America who have their sight on him, and we use every tool at our disposal to address those threats. A spokesman for the Pentagon referred questions to the White House. A Secret Service spokesman also referred questions to the White House and the Pentagon. Publicly, the White House has repeated its account that the president left Turkey on the legacy blue and white Boeing 747 that served as Air Force One before Trump began using the former Qatari jet. For decades, it has been rare for U.S. presidents to travel without members of the White House press corps accompanying them in their role as proxies for the American public. Journalists have traveled into war zones with numerous presidents, including Trump, Biden, Obama, and Bush. The Trump operation unfolded quite differently, highlighting the depth of concern U.S. security officials had about his safety leaving Turkey.

The legacy jet is highly secure and highly visible. Now, the jet that he was on was a Boeing 757-200. It's another Boeing jet. It's militarily equipped. It can fly long range. It's equipped with extra fuel tank. And the president got on that plane. So he gets on board the old Air Force One, having announced that he will not fly on the new Air Force One because it doesn't have anti-missile technology yet. Old Air Force One, the Air Force One you think of, has anti-missile technology. It's got defensive systems that can fire flares and other things to ward off heat-seeking missiles. So he gets on board the old Air Force One, and the food truck, the catering truck, is still attached. If you've ever been on a international flight, you know they have these catering trucks that connect right up to the door, and they can wheel on and off carts and whatnot. So in this particular case, that that food cart, supply cart, was still attached to the old Air Force One. The president went up the steps, waved to the cameras. Everybody sees him. He walks directly across the corridor into the cargo, and they cart off the cargo. The doors close. Air Force One takes off. They drive the cargo truck over to the 757. The president gets out, gets on the plane, and goes home. You will not be surprised to learn how this story is being reported today. You will not be surprised to learn how the story is being reported. I'll give you a hint. Let me read for you the second paragraph of the story. Here's the first paragraph. An Iranian assassination threat against President Donald Trump prompted an extraordinary operation last month in which he flew secretly from Turkey in an alternate military aircraft while the White House said he was aboard Air Force One, the Washington Post learned. Paragraph one. Paragraph two. The clandestine mission, which had not been reported previously, was carried out unbeknownst to journalists and some White House staff members who believed they were on the same plane as the president. The National Press Corps has chosen to report this story about a credible threat of Iran to assassinate the president of the United States as, what about us? What about us? We were expendable. How dare you? We should not be expendable. I kid you not. The American Press Corps is melting down that they were somehow expendable. And how shameful it was that they were expendable. Don't you know who they are, Mr. President? It's the American Press Corps. They're not supposed to be expendable. They're supposed to be saved. When a bullet flies towards the President of the United States, the National Press Corps expects the Secret Service to jump in front of them. It's kind of remarkable to watch the meltdown happen. It's always about them. It's always about them. Progressive members of the press. So Trump and the White House lied about which plane Trump was flying on, setting up journalists who thought they were on the same plane. In other words, everyone aboard the real 747 Air Force One crew, guests, press pool were considered expendable. Ned Price, former State Department spokesman for Joe Biden. I've traveled overseas in multiple presidents and recognize subterfuge is sometimes a necessary safeguard, but misleading reporters in the moment and worse yet, continuing to lie to the American people is never acceptable. And of course the left melts down as well. The left and the press, but I repeat myself, they're upset. Notice to the American Press Corps, you are expendable. The president's family is expendable. The cabinet is expendable. The Congress is expendable. The job of the Secret Service of the United States is to protect the president of the United States. And I guarantee you, I would say the same thing if it were Obama or Biden.

0: The president comes first. The amount of propaganda that would come from Iran being able to take out the president of the United States is too much. It cannot happen. And the fact that members of the press corps are making the story about them and, oh my God, we were expendable. I can't believe he did this to us. How dare he? Shows you why people would rather get syphilis than listen to you. The trust of the American press corps is in the gutter, and it's largely because you make every story about yourselves. Go back to when Biden was president and he was talking about people in Appalachia would be losing their coal mining jobs, and the press suggested that these people could learn to code. Joe Biden helpfully began to suggest they could get computer programming, and the press said learn to code. When members of the press unionized their press shops and got laid off, and conservatives responded, well, you can learn to code. What did you do? You got Twitter to cancel their accounts in the pre-Elon Musk era, because what was good for the goose was not good for the gander. You couldn't take your own medicine. You are expendable. You absolutely are. When it comes to the safety and security of the president of the United States, you travel at the pleasure of the president. The Secret Service is not there to take care of you. And the fact that it's only now dawning on you because of the story and you're outraged about it, get another job. Go learn to code. Do something. You're clearly not set up to be in the press corps. It should be embarrassing to members of the media that their colleagues are upset finding out they're expendable in a situation like this. Also, it was a severe, significant, credible enough threat that the American military took the old Air Force One and a 757, flew them to Turkey, put the president in a catering truck, got the new Air Force One and the old Air Force One off the ground, and then put the president in the 757 Air Force One. Why aren't we taking out Iran? They have tried to kill this president. They have tried to kill this president's daughter and son-in-law. They have killed American citizens. I don't understand why the president of the United States is not destroying a regime that wants him dead. Mr. President, let me put it to you this way. At some point, a Democrat will take back the White House, and they're going to hate your guts, and they might be on the far left. And do you think they're going to keep Secret Service protection for you against the Iranians? Why don't you go on and take out the Iranian regime while you're president so you don't have to keep looking over your shoulder after you're gone? I got the TVs up in the studio. MS Now and CNN both covering wall-to-wall coverage about the president leaving Turkey this way. Fox News covering Fauci. The Weather Channel covering tornadoes. Wall to wall, CNN and MS Now coverage of this story. And of course, the reporters are upset that they could have died. They're not upset that Iran could have taken out the president of the United States. They're upset that they were expendable. But Mr. President, again, Turkey has now tried to kill you multiple, or not Turkey, Iran has tried to kill you multiple times, and your daughter. Why are you leaving the Iranian regime? It's because we're out of missiles, isn't it? It's another reason to allow Ukraine to start making our missiles for us. They can make more missiles while they're being bombed than we can make at peace. This is an insane story. I'm glad they took the threat seriously. But the fact that they took the threat seriously and Iran still exists as a nation with this regime is a kind of damning indictment on this administration at this point.
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0: You may not agree with him, but he tells you the truth. It's the Eric Erickson Show.
1: Hello there and welcome. So, if you are a member of Congress, you have to disclose your finances and your stock trading, and your spouse must do the same thing because you don't want insider trading. Alexandria Ocasio-Cortez has not married her longtime boyfriend. And the Washington Free Beacon is reporting that there are growing calls for investigation because he seems to be doing real, real well at trading stocks that have business before committees she's on. You know, what's good for you is not necessarily good for the elite. The two systems, we're not supposed to have two systems. It's real hard to not recognize we do have two systems in this country. Where the elite benefit, and by the way, the Republican elite benefit too. I mean, the president's kids benefit from the system, with him in charge right now. And you know, when he leaves, that his whole family's going to get a pardon, and there's nothing the Democrats can say because the Democrats did it too. The Democrats did it. Joe Biden protected his family. Donald Trump's going to protect his family. We went from the Joe Biden crime family. The Democrats will be campaigning against the Trump crime family. The press will give it disproportionate coverage in a way they never did to Hunter Biden's laptop, among other things. Notable Tucker Carlson is interviewing Hunter Biden. Turns out they've been friends for a long time. Did y'all know that when Hunter Biden's laptop was leaked in 2020, there was an email from Tucker asking Hunter to write a letter of recommendation for his kid for college? The incestuousness of these people who pretend to be outsiders and to pretend to be defying the system. What it actually is a group of insiders who pretend to be outsiders so that they can protect their friends on the inside. I myself live in Macon, Georgia. Most of you listening have never even heard of it. It is an hour and a half south of Atlanta. For people who call me and say, I know the people, but I live way the heck away from Washington, D.C. My kids go to a small Christian private school that they are not going to the Ivy League. They're going to regional college. South, and meanwhile, you got Hunter Biden writing letters of recommendation for Tucker Carlson's kids, who's they all protect the precious in D.C. I just try to tell you the truth, even if they all disagree with me. Well, they're in it to protect the precious. 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

0: He's got the courage to tell you the truth, because the truth is what matters. 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
1: America, greetings. The phone number is 877-973-7425. Should you wish to be on the program, I would be happy to have you. Now, I need to actually spend just a moment here and put this on your radar. What exactly is the Not Safe for Radio show? I was talking on WOKV down in Jacksonville today. So I did this for my 50th birthday last year. I invited people in, and I told a bunch of stories that are not safe for radio. They're not safe for a young audience. One, my mom listened. She'd be horrified. Two, language in some of the stories. And three, I have lived a rather surreal life, and it was a lot of fun. People asked that I do it again. It sold out within 48 hours last time. We got a much bigger venue this time. We're still selling tickets. And people said, would you do two things? One, keep it outside of downtown Atlanta. We had it at the Fox, in Atlanta last year, which was great, except there was also a Beyonce concert and a WWE match that night. Traffic was miserable. So it's north of the city. And also they said, you got to tell the political stories too. I one time had a president of the United States call me to yell at me while I was playing golf. And when he found out I was on the golf course, just fell out laughing and said a few choice words about my golf game that I can't repeat on air. I had another governor one time tell me that if I moved to his state, the upside is that my governor wouldn't be gay. True story. And another one told me if I moved to his state, well, my governor would no longer be fat. Oh, I got some great political stories that I can't share on air, but I will share them on stage, among other things. It's a fun time. It's a fun night. If you text SHOW to 33777, tickets are on sale now. It's the Not Safe for Radio show. This time it's political. It'll be lots of new content, stories you haven't heard if you participated in the last time. And some of the great ones from the last time that are worth telling again, they will all be there on stage October 10th at the Gas South Arena in Gwinnett County, Georgia. There's a great hotel nearby. You can stay overnight. I'll be there as well. 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We're keeping the price as low as we can. I still got to find some sponsors for this thing, by the way. Any businesses want to step forward and sponsor, I'm happy to talk about you on air. I'm always bad about the advertising. So, text SHOW to 33777 and come hang out. Now, we got to talk about, the difficult story. Here's what I'm going to do for you today. I'm going to talk about one Donald Trump Republican story that some of you aren't going to like, and then we're going to spend probably the rest of the show on how insane the Democrats are coming. But my question is, does the president really want to win in November? Now, let me explain what happens if he loses. If the president loses in November, the next 2 years are a joke. The Congress spends all their time investigating him and his family's business dealings, airing the Trump family dirty laundry. Every cabinet officer is dragged before Congress repeatedly to answer questions. The cabinet officers are interviewed and investigated. The president's executive orders get voted on. He vetoes legislation. There's a government shutdown. The fiscal crisis comes upon us. It's going to be a miserable 2 years. And keep in mind, 80 to 90% of what the president has done, he did by executive order. That all goes away when the Democrats take over. There will be no legislating. There will be no more reconciliation. There will be no more tax cut planning. Nothing if the Democrats take over. But the president will have a foil to run against. He can't really run against Congress right now because the Republicans control both houses of Congress. You put the Democrats in charge of one or both houses, suddenly the president's got a foil to run against. Suddenly the president can go after them. Suddenly the president can on a daily basis look and say, look at what this Congress is doing. These people are terrible. He has a foil to run against. He can run against Hakeem Jeffries. He can run against Chuck Schumer if they take the Senate. he can't really do that right now because the Republicans are in charge of everything. Does he want to win? I ask because multiple media outlets and people in the White House are confirming the president of the United States told Max Miller if he stayed in the race, the president would support him. Now, I realize it's summer. There's a polling bias against the Democrats. It's a congressional race, so the polling tends to be unreliable. But according to the polling average, which you should pay attention to, the Democrat is now in the lead in a safely Republican district in Ohio. According to local newscasts in Max Miller's district, 86% of the public there knows about the spousal abuse allegations. And a majority of the Republican voters say that will affect how they vote. If those voters decide, you know what, I'm just going to stay home, to heck with this, this is disgusting. Vivek Ramaswamy loses the governor's race. John Husted loses the Senate race. Max Miller loses the congressional race. Max Miller doesn't just cost the GOP his seat. He costs them three seats, a Senate seat, a governor's seat, a congressional seat, all of which are Republican seats. Why? Because if enough people say, this is disgusting, why do I even want to go vote? That hurts the GOP in three races. That deprives them of votes in three races. Three close races, by the way. It's close. The president is underwater with popularity. It costs the GOP races. And the president, according to multiple reports that have not been disputed by anyone, in fact, it's been confirmed by a number of Republicans that it's true, the president told Max Miller he could stay in the race. The president would not do anything to push him out of the race. The excuse, the justification was, well, we weren't sure we could get him out of the race. Y'all, the Democrats pushed Graham Plattner out of the main race. There was no way for the Democrats to push Graham Plattner out of the main race, but they did it anyway because they want to win. Does the president want to win? It's not just Max Miller, it's Corey Mills as well. Corey Mills is running against a Republican named Ryan Elijah. The last poll has Elijah in second place, but close. Corey Mills is damaged good. Corey Mills, multiple people have now told me that his district is precisely 33% Republican, 33% Democrat, 34% Independent. That's something. That is a well-balanced district. Corey Mills is accused of revenge porn. He is accused of abuse. He is accused of corruption. He is accused of steering government contracts to his business, assaulting his girlfriend, cheating on his wife, threatening revenge porn, threatening to destroy a woman's life if she dated other men. He is on the ballot next week in Florida. My listener audience in Orlando on WDBO and some of the people who can listen on WOKV out of Jacksonville, the south side, down near Daytona, New Smyrna Beach, down to Orlando. That district runs kind of diagonally from Orlando up to New Smyrna Beach. Y'all, you have a chance to save a congressional seat. That is a perfectly split district if you decide to double down and send Corey Mills to the GOP nomination and put him on the ballot. You're costing the GOP that seat. They're going to cost themselves the Max Miller seat. That could cost them a Senate seat. That could cost them a governor seat. What are we doing here? Candidates matter. Candidates matter. I am deeply concerned that the GOP could cost itself a victory. You know, because of redistricting, the GOP is going to have an advantage. You start whittling away that advantage when you keep a guy like Max Miller in his seat, who's not only accused of abuse, he's accused of doing horrible things to his daughter, depriving her of her stuffed bunny rabbit. Let me just tell you about this from a father's perspective. My daughter, when she was born, was gifted an animal, Pink Bear. Pink Bear is a pink bear head on a pink blanket. It's got its arms, and it was embossed with her name and her date of birth. And she loved Pink Bear. My daughter is 20 years old, and she still carries Pink Bear everywhere she goes. If we go on a trip, Pink Bear goes with us. When she went to Europe, Pink Bear went with her. I was so concerned something could happen to Pink Bear, I scoured the internet to find a duplicate Pink Bear when she was little to make sure. And it arrived, and it turned out to be different. She had no affection at all for the other Pink Bear. When my son was little, I bought him an FAO Schwartz bear. And when I worked for CNN, they had a news hound. It was a dog, and it had a CNN red raincoat. And those two animals became one animal, Doggy Bear. We would tell Gunner when he was real little, you can take one stuffed animal with us, Doggy Bear. The dog or the bear, Doggy Bear. Doggy Bear was one animal in two forms. My son was a Trinitarian as a 2-year-old and didn't even realize it. One animal in two shapes, in two forms. The dog, the bear, it's one. He's got a triune God and a dichotomy of an animal. And if you told him, take one thing, you can take one thing. It was Doggy Bear. So I had to have a backup dog and a backup bear, because if one side of the dual animal broke, it was going to be a disaster in our house. I had to hunt down a duplicate Doggy Bear. He still has Doggy Bear, and only as a late teenager, have they gone on the shelf. He's not getting rid of them. When I was a kid, I had Willie and Honey. They were baby dolls when I was born. Honey was a Hasbro doll. It was a cloth body with a plastic head, and Willie, somebody had sewn it together. I still have them, and they are falling apart and gross, and they're still on my bookshelf. I still have Honey and Willie. My daughter is 20 and travels with Pink Bear. My son has given up stuffed animals for video games and movies, but Doggy Bear is always close. And it is one entity and two animals. Max Miller has a 2-year-old daughter with a blue bunny rabbit. When Max Miller took his daughter to a police station to be handed over to her grandfather for a custody visit, that's how contentious the relationship is, Max Miller refused to give his daughter her bunny rabbit. He held it hostage. And she couldn't sleep without it. Every parent listening to me right now knows that story. It's why you buy the backup of your kid's favorite stuffed animal just in case. Max Miller wouldn't give her the blue bunny. And then when someone from child custody, from whatever the Department of Family and Child Services came to get the blue bunny for the daughter the next day, he wouldn't give it to the guy because the guy was not on the court-approved list of people that he could engage with about his kid. Never mind, it was the surrogate for Department of Family and Child Services. He tried to say, oh, well, you're not on my list. I can't give you the bunny to give to my kid. Even though I know you would give the bunny to my kid, I can't give you the bunny. It took 2 days of sleepless nights and his daughter crying for her bunny for the father to surrender the bunny. That's a psychopath. And the president of the United States decided to hitch the GOP's wagon to that guy winning re-election in November in Ohio. So I have to ask, does the president really want to win in November, or does he want the Democrats to win so he really has somebody to campaign against? Because why do you hitch your wagon to a psychopath like Max Miller?
0: Honest.
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0: He may not tell you what you want to hear, but he tells you what you need to hear. 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
1: 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Guys, guess what? Supply and demand is working at our advantage right now. Philip saw the story in the Wall Street Journal. Poultry companies are producing more chickens than consumers can buy, depressing wholesale prices and squeezing profits. The dynamic sets up potential inflation relief for shoppers and restaurants. Suppliers such as Tyson Foods, Pilgrim's Pride, and Wayne Sanderson Farms have been ramping up offerings of boneless chicken breasts, wings, and thighs over the past year to meet what was expected to be an onslaught of consumer demand. More Americans were expected to spur pricier steaks and burgers in favor of cheaper chicken sandwiches and tenders. Beef demand hasn't cooled. Bigger chicken breeds and flocks not being decimated by disease over the summer have led to a glut in an industry that slaughters more than 9 billion birds a year. I guess I need to put up some chicken recipes. I got some great chicken recipes. I'm working on a roast chicken recipe right now. I want my own roast chicken recipe. I made barbecue chicken sandwiches this weekend. They were fantastic. I cut the chicken in little pieces, covered them in the Lane's barbecue sweet and spicy rub, left them in the fridge, threw them on the griddle outside, and then added spicy barbecue sauce and put them on the King's Hawaiian rolls with some Colby Jack cheese and bacon. It was fantastic. It's become hit. I made bacon jam with, you add like it's the little bits of bacon and then you add brown sugar and bourbon and Thai sweet chili sauce and onion and you spread that across the, oh my gosh, it was sweet and it was savory and it was spicy. It was all the flavors at one time. Your chicken is cheap right now. You can get your chicken. And you can save on your grocery bills. My father is horrified because he is not a chicken. My father has never wanted chicken in his life, I believe. But you know what? It's cheap right now. You can get yourself chicken. 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Y'all, I stayed at a really, really nice hotel last night. 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
7: From ABC News, I'm Dave Packer. Primary night across six states, Darlene Graham will face Ralph Norman in a runoff in South Carolina's Republican Special Senate primary. She reflected on the seat held for decades by her late brother, Lindsey Graham, and her support from the White House.
8: I want to thank President Trump, his steadfast support, and his complete and total endorsement means so much to me.
7: To Minnesota, where ABC News projects that Senator Amy Klobuchar will win the Democratic governor primary. Tonight, she promised to fight the Trump administration while also battling fraud.
9: We need a governor who is going to put Minnesotans first and not be a rubber stamp of Donald Trump.
7: In the Minnesota Republican Senate primary, ABC News projects Michelle Tafoya will win. Another display of the generational fight inside the Democratic Party, 47-year-old Luke Braunin, the former mayor of Hartford, Connecticut, has defeated John Larson, who was seeking his 15th term in Congress. President Trump tonight at Joint Base Andrews confirming reports that when he left the NATO summit in Turkey last month, he was sneaked off the old Air Force One and onto a military jet using a catering truck.
10: I go by Secret Service and the military. They wanted me to go on a different flight, a different plane, equal safety, but they wanted me to do it, so I do it. I do what they say.
7: Hundreds of thousands of customers in Ohio without power today after severe thunderstorms and high winds. Governor Mike DeWine.
11: Sadly, we have had one fatality in Roseville, one fatality that we're aware of. This was an individual who died simply because they could not, had an emergency, and they could not get to that individual.
7: The Grafton Correctional Facility in Ohio says 16 inmates were injured by a lightning strike. One life flighted to a hospital. 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
12: 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And yes, I told you so.
7: Police in Winfield, Kansas say a man killed five people inside a home and then turned the gun on himself. Chief Robbie DeLong identified the gunman as Ronald Williams Sr.
13: So I can say that we've had contact with Mr. Williams, some erratic behavior. I can't say that anything would have indicated that we would be where we are today.
7: The other victims included a 44-year-old woman and four children. A representative confirms that singer Rod Stewart has undergone a coronary stent procedure. The 81-year-old is canceling the remainder of his One Last Time farewell tour. If it seems like everything is getting more expensive, there's evidence to the argument in credit statements.
14: The Federal Reserve Bank of New York says collectively Americans put $21 billion more on their credit cards in the second quarter of this year, totaling a whopping $1.26 trillion, just shy of an all-time credit card debt level set in the fourth quarter of last year. Rising prices for gas and groceries clearly pinching our pockets. The percentage of credit card balances that were more than 90 days delinquent jumped from just over 7% in 2022 to almost 13% this year. Sherry Preston, ABC News.
7: A high school football player in Arkansas said he felt something unusual inside his headgear during warm-ups last week And when he took off his helmet, he found a 2-foot cottonmouth snake in the padding. Police say they had to pour water on the snake to get it out. Dave Packer, ABC News.
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21: Report suspicious activity to local authorities. If you see something, say something.

0: America. It's Eric Erickson here. The phone number, 877-973-7425, should you wish to be on the program. I have a question for you. If you were presented with a candidate who does not like college or professional football and thinks that it's violent and toxically masculine, hates fireworks and believes they should be banned on the 4th of July, believes that the border should be open and the Second Amendment should be repealed, is that the sort of candidate you would vote for? Let's take out the Second Amendment of the border. Do you want to vote for a candidate who believes that football is toxically masculine and also that fireworks should be banned on the 4th of July? Do you want to vote for that person? Well, here's Abdul El Sayed on the one.
1: Football is very much associated with a, you know, particularly masculine and oftentimes toxically masculine culture. And so much of it was about you wanted to be able to get back up and play for your team. And you really aren't allowed to show pain or vulnerability. That's part of the sport.
0: Toxically masculine. CNN has uncovered a treasure trove of Abdul El Sayed statements from 3 years ago. Conveniently, though they were 3 years ago, his campaign says they are old statements and they are no longer his view. Yeah, now that he's on the ballot, they're no longer his views. How quickly he can change his views from just 3 years ago. Remember, woke one was really crazy. If Lenin was woke one, Stalin's woke two. If World War One is woke one, World War Two is woke two. I mean, this is where we are with these people. This is from Andrew Kaczynski at CNN, the K-File. Before launching his campaign, Abdul El Sayed removed over 100 YouTube videos from 2022 to 2024. Transcripts show him floating replacing the Second Amendment, urging an end to fireworks on the 4th of July, and blasting the Republicans for focusing on the border. His campaign says they don't reflect his beliefs today. Not all of his commentary has disappeared. In one episode that remains online, he questioned whether football could be considered ethical or safe and linked the sport's ethos to narratives used to justify slavery and westward expansion. The NFL is about slavery, folks, and westward expansion. Yes, we want that. We want that expansion team on the West Coast. That's what it's about. Does the guy know what an expansion team is? That's Manifest Destiny. It's the colonizers. I want to bring back the Oakland Raiders. We should colonize Oakland. I mean, the Oakland A's, the Oakland, they're all becoming Las Vegas. Even now, I don't have a problem with that because I'm going to tell my wife I'm a Raiders fan, dear. I have to go to Las Vegas again. I have become an A's fan. I mean, I've repurposed all of my Braves logo. I'm adding the University of Alabama mullet to the A, and I'm saying I'm an Oakland A's fan, but now I'm a Las Vegas A's fan. I'm an Athletics fan. I'm going to go to Las Vegas to cheer on my baseball team, dear. I'm not going to eat and play craps. I'm going to cheer on my favorite sports teams. I never go to sport events. You tell me to get out of the house and watch more sports. I'm going to Vegas to watch sports. Side note, no offense, those of you who know who you are. Turns out there are a couple of NFL players who listen to this program. And you know I love you. But I have decided, having now gone to multiple NFL games, that the best view is on my front porch on my TV. I love going to a baseball. I haven't been to enough Braves games this year. I need to go to more Braves games. They're doing great. And I love going to the Braves games. And I don't even care where I sit, although I usually get the really good seats. I would rather sit and watch a baseball game in the stadium than

Really? This is just, these are deeply weird people. Abdul El Sayed said old clips do not reflect his current views. Quote, Abdul is the former captain of his high school football team, loves Michigan football on Saturdays, and celebrates the 4th of July with fireworks like the next Michigander. Cherry-picked comments from old podcasts don't reflect, as you say. He literally said it 2 years ago. 2 years ago, he wanted to ban fireworks for the 4th of July. And I'm like, cherry-picked comments from old podcasts reflect his beliefs today. His firework video was briefly interrupted by a message noting it was sponsored in part by the Marguerite Casey Foundation. In reading ads for the foundation on his America Dissected podcast, he highlighted what he called its, quote, cutting-edge areas of scholarship on feminist prison abolition. Feminist prison abolition. There is an old Robin Williams joke about the you know, if you go to the Netherlands, there's a series of dikes that hold back the water because most of the Netherlands is below sea level. And that nation has completely, amazingly recaptured so much of their land from the sea. And Robin Williams says he was very disappointed when he went to the Netherlands the first time and he went to see how they held the water back, that it was not an angry old woman in comfortable shoes saying, don't go near there, don't go near there. It's a great joke. You should watch Good Morning Vietnam. I'm wondering what feminist prison abolition is. Is it an angry old woman in comfortable shoes saying, get rid of them, get rid of them, let them out. Just don't let them stay with me. The feminists of America, we believe that prisons should be abolished like slavery. Prisons bad, criminals good. I, feminist, see the hair on my armpit. What is this? 2 whole years ago, he was in favor of banning fireworks. He does videos on feminist prison abolition. Or are you getting rid of the prisons of the feminists? My name is Abdul El Sayed. I believe we must liberate the women from making sandwiches in the kitchen. I support feminist prison liberation. What is feminist prison abolition? Getting the wives out of the kitchen into comfortable shoes on the back deck so they can gossip with their wine coolers? What exactly is feminist prison abolition? I have no idea, but he advertised for it. Just football is slavery and toxically masculine. Fireworks are bad. Mackinac Island, he hates. Is there anything this guy likes about Michigan other than the rise of the Islamic terrorists within the in the mosque? Is there anything that this guy likes? He got a medical degree and he didn't get licensed to treat patients because he didn't like to treat patients. He doesn't like patients. He doesn't like the 4th of July. You got Francesca Hong. Oh, we're going to get to this woman. She hates Thanksgiving. And now this is the thing too, that so much of the media, and kudos to Andrew Kaczynski and CNN for not giving this guy a pass, because they've done a story on this. So they're like, 2 years ago, he said he hated the 4th of July and wanted to ban fireworks. And now he's like, we've cherry picked old beliefs. No, we actually did the podcast from 2 years ago. Francesca Hong, 2 years ago, I hate Thanksgiving. It's a colonizer holiday. We should have ended it in 1621 instead of making it a thing. And now she's like, I love Thanksgiving. It's my favorite holiday. We get all my parents and in-laws together and we have a ton of fun cooking. I love it. 2 years ago, she's like, I hate this colonizer holiday. And now she's running for office like, nope. I like it. You know, they're right. Woke one, crazy. Woke two, woke one. World War One, woke two. Hitler's like, I'm not crossing the Rhineland. There will be peace in our times. I will never invade Poland. I mean, the wokes these days, they're just like Hitler. We're just going to lie to your face and hope we Neville Chamberlain and have peace in our times until they storm across into Poland and take it over. You can't trust these people. I just also, the idea that people are going to look at this and say these are old comments when they were literally 2 years ago, 3 years ago, from 2022 to 2024.

0: I mean, I know high school kids who haven't bathed in that period of time, and they're like, I'll bathe tomorrow. And he's like, oh, this is really, really way in the past stuff. I've turned the corner since my ancient views. This is who the Democrats have nominated in Michigan. By the way, Republicans, he can win. He can win if the economy gets bad, if gas prices skyrocket, all the things that Ron is trying to do to us, he can win. Don't discount him. That's why Mike Rogers got to be in his A game. What's so funny, by the way, is I don't think I got the video today. I don't think I did. But, you know, you've got Donald Trump just railing, or you got James Carville railing on the socialists, how bad the socialists are, on and on and on and on. I asked last night, and James Carville was like, yeah, I'd vote for Abdul El-Sayed over Mike Rogers, of course. It's amazing how they turn on a dime. Have y'all heard the interview with the Democratic Socialists of America leader? The audio here is not great, but you got to listen to this. Speaking of feminist prison abolition, listen to this.
1: So if my daughter is assaulted and raped, is there any agency that would seek to find her assailant and bring him to justice?
2: Of course. Yeah, of course.
1: What would it be if not police, and where would he be if not a jail?
2: So I guess I really want to avoid getting kind of caught into these hypotheticals and talk more about the reality that we're actually facing right now, which is that we're spending absolutely outrageous amounts of money on police and policing, and we're not spending money on things that actually make people safe.
0: Police and policing, last I checked, make people safe. I guess that's feminist prison abolition. Make sandwiches safe again. And Abdul El-Sayed is all on board feminist prison abolition. Ladies, we will get you out of the prison known as the kitchen. That's feminist prison abolition. Okay, my daughter is raped. Is there anyone who will protect her? Well, police and prisons, they don't make people safe, really. That's news to the people who have been made safe by police and prisons, by keeping bad guys behind bars. These people are insane. They're elevating insane people. This is the president of the United States talking about what's going on right now with this nonsense.
3: Well, the one thing is we have jihadists being elected all over the place. We have this, whether it's communism, jihadism. It's a lot of, a friend of mine called up. He said, you know, really, you should use the word jihadist. Because that's what's happening, and I'm not sure that anybody, if you take a look at what happens in other countries, I think that's not going to be necessarily the way we want to live. But when you look at the radicalism and the craziness of the candidates and the stupidity of what they're suggesting, let's get rid of the Supreme Court, let's get rid of the presidency, let's get rid of the Senate. They want to get, you know, sometimes I'd like to get rid of the Senate too, but I don't say it, and I wouldn't do it. But, you know, they want to get rid of the Senate. They want to get rid of, ideally, the House, but they're thinking about maybe keeping the House. You know, isn't that nice? These are people that have been not successful. They're people that have been, in many cases, failures. They come from other failed countries, and they come here and they tell us how to run our country. They come from places like, I won't mention because I don't want to get myself into a controversy, but they come from countries that are not great. They come from, let's say, as an example, Somalia. They come in and then they tell us how our Constitution, how our Declaration of Independence, how it works. It doesn't work that way. And
0: he's not wrong. It's third worldism. They want us to play soccer. They want Pride Month football. They don't want actual football. And you know the irony here is the Muslim man who keeps his wife's hair covered claims football is toxically masculine and he wants feminist liberation of prisons. Why not the prison that keeps your wife covered so that the rest of us can't see? And, y'all, I'm sorry. I'm hung up on feminist prison abolition. I don't know what it is. But I don't know that I want a guy like Abdul El-Sayed being the one to, like, lead prison abolition.
4: 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Those who disagree with him, also listen to see what he's going to say next. 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
1: My friends, I am delighted to have you with me. The phone number, 877-973-7425. I will take your phone calls when we come back. I ran long that last segment, and this is a crisis in the making. They're still having that massive heat wave in Europe. I want to take my family over in June next year to Italy, and everyone say, it's going to be super hot. It's like, y'all, we live in Georgia. We'll be fine. The biggest cheese banks in Italy store over 300,000 wheels of Parmigiano Reggiano. Dairy farmers use cheese as collaterals and get loans up to 80% of the market value of the cheese. At $1,000 per wheel, that's $200 million in loans. 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
1: Greetings, my friends. It is Eric Erickson here. The phone number 877-973-7425. Let's go to the phones. James, waiting patiently. Welcome. How are you?
2: I'm doing well, but I'd like to talk a little bit about the TPS for the Ukrainians, since it's going to be possibly canceled in the next month or so.
1: Yes.
2: So they have to announce by the middle of this month, the 19th, I think, to either continue the TPS for the Ukrainian people, mostly women and children, by the way, that are here working and doing everything else for themselves to stay out of the war. If they don't announce that, and they have to go home by October, in the middle of October. But when asked about it, Pete Hegseth had said that, you know, temporary means temporary, coming from, you know, the SCOTUS ruling for the Haitians. But, you know, this is a completely different situation from the Haiti refugees that were here.
1: Yeah.
2: With you know, I don't know if you know it or not, but Russia has free range now, since there's no more Patriots to fire it at and take the ballistic missiles down. I think you touched on it earlier that there was a deal that was a possible thing to let Ukraine manufacture Patriots, but apparently that got canceled or something. I'm not really sure why. But this is the exact reason why TPS was created, is to keep people out of war.
1: Look, I don't disagree with you, James, at all, and I hope that they consider extending it, because, yeah, with the I hope we do give Ukraine license. My morning piece on my morning email was about letting Ukraine manufacture the Patriots, see if they can do it better than Lockheed and Raytheon, do it faster, do it better, make them better. We should be allowing them to do that. There is a shortage of those missiles. Ukraine is now, yesterday, 17 buildings were destroyed in Kyiv by the Russians because there were no Patriot missiles to protect them. People are actively dying on a daily basis there. It is different from Haiti. Haiti is a collapsed nation. And perhaps, having been in the United States for a while, the people can go home there and now revitalize and rebuild Haiti, with what they've learned in the United States. But you can't go home to Ukraine to rebuild Ukraine when on a daily basis, the Russians are bombing the snot out of it. We should protect those people. You're absolutely right. This is what the temporary program is all about. We don't need to send those people home to war, the women and children who probably there's a high chance of dying. I hope they reconsider this. Now, we have talked about Abdul El-Sayed. Abdul El-Sayed is the Michigan Democrat Senate candidate. He is a Democratic Socialist of America candidate. He is a Islamic communist. But we need to talk about what Senator John Kennedy of Louisiana is referring to as the Lululinens, instead of Lululemon, the yoga pants, the Lululinens, the feminist communists of America who want to take over. Francesca Hong of Wisconsin, who wants to take over. Listen to her in this interview.
3: I learned then you have some hot takes, sometimes bad takes, on Twitter, and I let my feelings out into the world. And right now, as governor, what I'm most serious about are the issues that voters are telling me they want solutions for permanent affordability, to tax the ultra-rich, to make sure we're getting corruption like he is out of politics, to make sure that we're fully funding public schools and that we're fighting for universal child care and raising wages.
1: Taxing the ultra rich. You know, they were saying tax the billionaires. They're now saying tax the millionaires. Taxing the middle class is always coming with the Democrats. They keep moving the goal posts. Francesca Hong is a nut. The Democrats are openly saying, I mean, I put it to you this way. Abdul El-Sayed has a better chance in Michigan of winning than Francesca Hong has in Wisconsin. And let me just tell you the story of why she's not going to win. Imagine the ad campaign. A 32-year-old teacher messaged a 13-year-old student of his every day for 6 months, They've 30, not 32, 30-year-old teacher. He messaged a 13-year-old girl, one of his students, every day for 6 months. He told her he wanted them to be together forever. He told her she had a nice body. He told her he was jealous when she talked to other boys. He sent her pictures of himself shirtless in bed. The cops arrested the 30-year-old teacher. But when they tried to charge him, they realized nothing he did was actually illegal under Wisconsin law. The teacher and the student had never made sexual contact. The pictures he exchanged with the student were not explicit enough to qualify under Wisconsin state law. The guy was actively grooming and trying to rape a 13-year-old student, and nothing he did was forbidden under state law. Grooming was not prohibited under state law in Wisconsin. For 6 months, every single day, this girl got messages from this teacher that he wanted them to be together forever. He sent her shirtless pictures. He told her how jealous he was of her when she talked to other boys. He wound up being charged with a bunch of disturbing the peace charges and spent 6 months in jail for spending half a year abusing his authority as a teacher to manipulate a 13-year-old girl into wanting to have sex with him. He was not a convicted felon. He was not convicted of a felony. The charges were misdemeanors. He was never put on the sex registry. So the Wisconsin General Assembly decided to do something about this. The Wisconsin General Assembly drafted bipartisan legislation to make it a felony to engage in the course of conduct clearly and obviously intended to lure a child into sexual acts or exchanging images. When a person in authority is grooming a child in their care for sexual conduct, it's illegal now and a felony in Wisconsin. It passed the state legislature 193-6. It was signed into law by Tony Evers, the Democratic governor. Francesca Hong voted no. Francesca Hong was one of only six people who did not think it should be a crime for a teacher to sexually groom a student. 4 months after the law was passed, a 36-year-old man met with a developmentally disabled 16-year-old in a public park when she was 13 and spent the next 3 years trying to manipulate her into running away from home so he could make her his live-in slave. He was charged with a felony. But for the law being changed, he could not have been charged with a felony. Francesca Hong believed it was not a violation of the law and should not be a violation of the law for an adult in authority to pressure a child in his care to have sex with him. She didn't believe that between consenting individuals that you should make that a crime. She didn't believe that a 13-year-old lacked the capacity to tell a teacher no, and that if she had consented, well, okay, that would be a crime under the law, but Francesca Hong was okay with the pressure. She was okay with the shirtless pictures. She was okay with a 30-year-old pressuring a 13-year-old with developmental disabilities to be an in-house sex slave. She was totally okay with that, and she was not okay with the law. This is how wackadoo progressive this woman is. She spells folks with an X, not a K. I guarantee you she used Latinx. I guarantee you she's used Latinx. She said up until last week, she consistently said Thanksgiving was the holiday she hated the most because it was a colonizer holiday. This woman is insane. This woman wants to be the governor of Wisconsin. And the Wisconsin Democratic governor is telling everyone who will listen that she cannot win. And today is election day in Wisconsin. Now, the polling in Wisconsin probably has the same problem that the polling in Michigan has. In northern states in particular, southern states are actually more racially diverse than a lot of northern states. And in northern states, particularly in the summer months when a lot of people are on vacation, they have a tendency to oversample urban white people who tend to be very, very liberal. And so the polling in Wisconsin could very well overstate her strength. It very, very well could overstate her strength. But according to the polling right now, the last Marquette poll came out at the end of July, and it was Hong 38, Crowley 7, Barnes 16, and Mandela Barnes dropped out of the race. Why did he drop out of the race? Because stories were about to come out about Mandela Barnes sexually harassing women. That's why he dropped out of the race. He's the lieutenant governor. Stories were on the verge of coming out about him sexually harassing women, and he dropped out of the race before the stories came out, and the press stopped the stories. We haven't had good recent polling in Wisconsin, but the Democrats are completely freaked out about Francesca Hong winning. They do not have a deep bench there, which is kind of funny given how dominant the Democrats have been in that state. She was a cook. She was a chef. She was a progressive activist. She doesn't have a deep background in policy. And she absolutely believes in all the wackadoo things that all the wackadoo progressives believe. Philip just sent me the Kalshi odds. Francesca Hong has a 94.9% chance of winning based on the prediction markets for Kalshi. I'm not getting paid by Kalshi for that, by the way. Maybe I should. They've all been throwing money at me for these prediction markets things. I don't recommend you use the prediction markets, but look, I'm watching Kalshi right now, and money is pouring in. There's $330 betting on Francesca Hong. There's $39. David Crowley is at 5%. Now, they could totally be oversampling David Crowley. David Crowley is black, though, and urban progressive white people, they don't really want to vote for a more conservative black person when they have a non-white female Asian with wackadoo beliefs. They could do it. It is a luxury belief, by the way, of the left to believe that their versions of progressivism will go very far in this country, even in a place like Wisconsin. Luxury belief these people have. And the Democrats, meanwhile, are doubling down on defense of Hassan Piker, among other things. I'll tell you what's going on here. I want to play this clip for you. I was going to save it, but I want to play it now. This is Zoran Mandani, the mayor of New York City. He's on an interview, a Islamic American Turkish podcast. You know, Hassan Piker was interviewed years ago by Cosmopolitan magazine on his rise and why he wanted to come to the United States. Hassan Piker now tells Rolling Stone magazine this year in a current cover interview that he wanted an American college because everybody loves American culture. They may hate their politics, but everybody loves America. Hassan Piker, several years ago in an interview with Cosmopolitan magazine, when asked why he wanted to move from Turkey to the United States, said it was because he was a virgin and everyone knew American college girls were easy. That's what he told Cosmopolitan magazine. Now he's changed his story. This is Zoran Mandani talking to a Turkish American podcast about how Muslim Americans can use their influence.
2: I think that with the interesting thing about our communities here is I think that minority communities, because we have never had representation, we are tied much more to identity. White communities, they've had representation forever. And so for them, their tie is a little less identity and a little more ideology. And so what I mean by that is we have a lot of voters here who think of themselves first as progressive voters. Mm-hmm. And so we reach out to them speaking about our platform, our progressive platform. And you're very right that you need someone in the middle to be a validator, someone to tell them to trust us, believe in us. We've had that with Tiffany Caban and Cynthia Nixon.
1: First of all, notice the accent he puts on when he's talking to the Islamic community. He speaks with a foreign accent when he speaks to foreigners. When he speaks to Americans, he loses the accent. But also, he wants to be in the middle as the validator to tell the white progressives like Cynthia Nixon that she should side with him, a Muslim, to advance his agenda that they agree on progressive values. Well, yeah, it is the red-green alliance. The reds are dead when the greens rise. When Islam rises, they go after the progressives. We saw it in Iran. They're essentially using the same playbook the Ayatollah used in Iran. Ally with the progressives, take over, and once you take over, kill all the progressives. That's where the Muslim uprising in the United States among the Islamists is going to head. And it is the white progressives of America who are going to go headlong into this before they lose their heads. And you've got Mandani on video pretty much admitting this is their playbook. You got El Sayed now in Michigan, and you got the white progressives of America making it happen.
0: When the truth seems hazy, Eric will clear the way. It's the Eric Show.
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1: Hello, welcome. It is Eric Erickson here, 877-973-7425. Should you wish to be on the program, I would be delighted to have you with me. If you text Eric, E-R-I-C-K, to 33777, you can get the live stream and the show notes and the podcast and the four things new in the afternoon and the YouTube link and the Facebook link and the Instagram link and every other link you need. I didn't put up many cooking photos this weekend, and I need to. By the way, I do have a camera crew coming to my house later this month to film me cooking, in particular, the cinnamon roll recipe. The cinnamon roll recipe would be fantastic and helpful, because all of you have been asking for it, so we will see. So I will keep you posted on that. I'm working on the cookbook. I had some people reach out yesterday about photographing for the cookbook. We'll see. Work in progress. I'm having those conversations, but it should be good. Now, when we come back, listen, today was not intended to be thematic. There's just so much about the Democratic Socialists out there and their takeover of the party. And Zoran Mandami, the mayor of New York, has a slick ad out about how they're going to take on Amazon.com in New York City. And I want to play for you the ad, because, you know, ads can be persuasive, and the ad sounds very persuasive until you know the actual facts. These people are out to kill the middle class. You know, the bourgeois are the upper middle class small business owners, and that's who the communists hate. The communists actually hate small business owners, because most people work for small businesses. And so if you destroy the small businesses, you force people into big businesses that the government can more easily control. Going all the way back to the Soviets, Lenin and Stalin hated the bourgeois. They hated the small business owner, because the small business owner controlled the means of society more than anyone else, according to them. It was bad. And Zoran Mandami is now, in the name of a communist populist issue, deciding to go after Amazon, and he's actually going after the small businesses of New York City. I'll tell you all about it when we come back. But first, I got to tell you about Rinnai and their tankless water heater, which you need. I was actually with a buddy of mine this morning, and he brought it up to ask me if it was really, are you really selling it, or is it that good? I was like, y'all, I had one in my house for 2 years before I was an advertiser. I love this thing. We never run out of hot water in our house. 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
8: From ABC News, I'm Dave Packer. Voters in six states Tuesday choosing candidates for November. In the South Carolina Republican Senate special election primary, ABC News projects Darlene Graham, sister of the late Senator Lindsey Graham, will face Ralph Norman in a runoff. Mrs. Graham, Tuesday evening.
9: Thank you to God for carrying my family and me through some of the most challenging times we've ever had the past few weeks. It's been extremely difficult.
8: ABC News projects Lisa Daymuth wins the Minnesota Republican gubernatorial primary, defeating MyPillow founder Mike Lindell, who's having trouble accepting defeat.
10: When your favorite 3 days ago by 9 points, this is mathematically, it looks impossible.
8: President Trump confirming a report that when he departed the NATO summit in Turkey last month, he was spirited off the old Air Force One and onto a military jet using a catering truck. The president at Joint Base Andrews Tuesday night exiting the new Air Force One.
11: This one went over to England because the soldiers wanted to see it, and it stopped, and they showed it to the soldiers, and we did a switch over there, and it was really as per the military, and I just have to do what they say. They go for safety, and I have to do what they say.
12: The president reportedly slipped back onto Air Force One during a stopover in England before he's seen disembarking as if he'd been on board the whole time, then switching back to his new plane for the rest of the ride home.
8: ABC's Mary Bruce. Celebrations both sides of the political aisle after Russia freed a U.S. citizen and retired Marine Robert Gilman, who had been detained for 4 years. Senator Edward Markey, Massachusetts Democrat, celebrating the release.
13: Human rights should be bipartisan. Democrats and Republicans should be able to work together to say that when an American is unjustly held, that we will stand together in order to ensure that that American is released.
8: You're listening to ABC News.
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8: A prediction market is facing a major lawsuit from a flight tracking company.
16: FlightAware is suing Kalshi, alleging the prediction market is violating the company's terms of service. The flight tracker says Kalshi is using data from its website to allow people to wager on whether or not a flight will be canceled. That's despite Kalshi entering into a binding agreement not to use FlightAware's data for commercial purposes, according to FlightAware's lawsuit. They add that Kalshi continued doing so even after FlightAware asked them to stop. Mike Dubusky, ABC News.
8: It's been a year since the National Guard was deployed to Washington, D.C. to tackle crime in the district. Brigadier General Leland Blanchard wouldn't comment on crime data, but tells us that what his troops are doing is working.
17: Well, I can't really talk to the things that happened before we got here, right? I've got to focus each and every day on the men and women that are under my charge. And so from my perspective, if you're the victim, that's one too many. And so our charge is to make sure that each and every day we're out there on the streets, we're where the community needs us to be, and we're going to respond.
8: The mission has been extended through January of 2029. Chicago Bears safety Kobe Bryant will miss 4 to 6 months after he had surgery on his injured left knee. Bryant signed to a $40 million deal, 3 years as a free agent. Actor and comedian Tiffany Haddish has pleaded guilty to a misdemeanor alcohol-related driving charge stemming from a 2022 arrest in Georgia. Dave Packer, ABC News.
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0: Ladies and gentlemen, welcome. It's Eric Erickson here across the United States. I know I told you that I was going to talk about Mamdani, but I actually want to pivot because Stu Smith from the Manhattan Institute just put this video up. Stu Smith has been studying the left-wing movements of America. Yesterday, I talked about flock cameras. I got some emails. In fact, let me read you one of the emails that I got from down in Florida. I was a little surprised at your flock camera views. I also understand that they can help solve crimes and save people, but tattooing a serial number on everybody's arm and installing tracking devices in everybody that could be accessed anytime by police would make it so almost every crime could be solved and would nearly eliminate missing persons. This is an obvious overreach, and we wouldn't stand for that type of monitoring, but the flock cameras are also an overreach and a violation of our privacy. I live in Clay County, Florida, and my shop is in Jacksonville. Would love to give you some ice cream next time you're here. Buddy, I will come visit you. I see about 40 cameras I drive by every day going to my shop. In Clay County, the sheriff signed the contract with Flock with no notice or consent of the voters or even of the county commissioners. The reality for me is that every time I leave my house, my movements are being tracked. Think what this means for you if you had that level of camera in your town. You're a well-known figure with political views that not everybody agrees with. Do you want people to be able to track your every movement, find out where you drop your kids off at school, know what restaurant you take your wife to every Friday night? I mean, Brian, I got to tell you, if you listen to my show, my team will tell you, oh, I tell everybody where that stuff is. But I see your point. What about the average Joe? Is it right that he has committed no crimes, but there's a log of where he's been, that he went to a cancer doctor, he visited a strip club or a gay bar, or that where he went to a political rally or a shooting range or what church he goes to? I get the privacy concern. I really do. Also, I am totally coming to get ice cream from you. Stu Smith at the Manhattan Institute, he also recognizes the privacy concerns, but he also notes that the organized opposition to flock cameras that's now penetrated the public consciousness began with the Democratic Socialists of America and the prison abolition movement and the abolish the police movement. And he has a clip of Elaine Bryant from last night. This is perfectly timely. Elaine Bryant is the police chief of Columbus, Ohio.
1: And we have to make sure that we're putting measures in place to make sure that these tools are being used properly. That's any tool. That's not just flock. That's leads. That's our firearms that we carry daily. That's our mace. That's our taser. That's any tool that we have. Accountability, education, and transparency is important no matter what that tool is. And that's why it's important that we're having this conversation. I want to talk specifically about a few cases, and this is just a few cases that were affected specifically by flock. In June of 2024, an unoccupied vehicle was located near the scene of a double homicide. Detectives utilized flock to trace the vehicle's movement and develop leads, which led to identifying the person ultimately responsible in charges for murder and involuntary manslaughter. In April of 25, officers responded to the area of Champion Avenue and Reinhardt Avenue to a shooting where a 19-year-old male was fatally shot out of a robbery. Detectives used flock to corroborate two witness statements in identifying and locating a 15-year-old suspect. The suspect was taken into custody and charged with murder within 18 hours of the shooting. On May 9th, 2026, Columbus police responded to a homicide in the area of Malibu Drive and Cardinal Park. Upon arrival, it was determined that there was also a missing 3-year-old. Special victim detectives, along with homicide, began the Amber Alert process and received a flock notification for a vehicle involved. This ultimately led to the recovery of the 3-year-old and 3 arrests within several hours of the incident and a confession to homicide that was domestic related. On February 2026, there was a shooting that occurred at the MLK library involving an individual from East High School. The community responded by assisting to keep all students safe and render aid as officers utilized flock to identify the vehicle location, ultimately leading to the surrender of the individual without further acts of violence. On March 22, 2026, Columbus police officers responded to the area of 1427 Oaklawn Park Avenue on a shooting. The suspect vehicle was identified utilizing Flock, which traveled to Sandusky, Ohio. Columbus police detectives were able to recover the vehicle and suspect along with three firearms, leading to two attempted murder charges along with other weapon offenses. The bar was ultimately shut down by the city attorney's office due to the violence impacting the community. On April 25th, 2026, officers responded to a robbery at Aaron's Business Center located on Morris Road. Four armed suspects forced five citizens and employees to the ground, assaulting one and stealing cell phones, money, and jewelry from the store. Through the investigative tool Flock, the vehicle the suspects were using was identified with out-of-state tags and located, headed to Chicago. Charges have been filed for aggravated robbery against the suspect with additional charges pending. On March 8, 2026, officers responded to the area of Champion and Winter Avenue on an abduction. A non-custodial parent assaulted the mother of his child with a firearm and fled, taking the child. Within 17 minutes, officers

Now, look, again, I totally get the civil libertarian concerns. It kind of wigs me out to live in a place where there are cameras, although Flock is a private company. It's not the government, and the government must get permission. The government does not immediately get access to them, but I'm not as opposed to them as I once was, in large part because of the massive number of murders that have been solved, and also the number of missing people who have been found, particularly elderly people with dementia and kidnapped kids. A sheriff friend of mine texted me this morning and said, I listened to your segment about Flock cameras. Flock has most certainly revolutionized investigations and helped law enforcement solve crimes and, in my opinion, drive crime rates down. What I haven't heard or read in any of the articles is that when you hear these stories about the police being called abusing Flock, these are agency-led audits. Flock created an audit tool that allows agencies to see if their employees are misusing the technology. Any new technology needs safeguards, especially when we're dealing with sensitive information, but agencies also need to hold their own people accountable, and that's exactly what's happening here. To me, this is what we should want in policing in America: law enforcement holding ourselves accountable, especially when it comes to sensitive information, and having the tools to identify and address misuse when it occurs. I heard from an assistant DA here in Georgia that says they would never have solved a murder case but for the Flock cameras. I don't have the answer here. I don't. But I don't think banning them all is going to help. If anything, it's going to make it worse. And Stu Stevens is, or Stu Smith rather, is right that if you trace the origins of the opposition to Flock cameras, they don't actually come from the civil libertarians. They come from the defund the police and abolish the prisons movement of the left. The Communist Party of the United States of America has a dedicated platform plank to ban Flock cameras. The Democratic Socialists of America are dedicated to banning the Flock cameras. And they're not banning the Flock cameras for civil libertarians to protect your privacy. They don't care about your privacy. They care about defunding police and abolishing prisons. The Chief of Police, Elaine Bryan, in Columbus, Ohio, I played you the clip. Because of Flock, they were able to identify suspects in a double homicide, arrest a 15-year-old murder suspect within 18 hours, recover a kidnapped 3-year-old and make 3 arrests within an hour, locate an armed shooting suspect who fled, track suspects in an armed robbery to Chicago, recovered an abducted child unharmed, and located 2 missing people with dementia, one of whom was a late teenage person with dementia, early rapid onset dementia. They were able to locate these people because of the Flock cameras. I get completely the civil liberty concerns. I mean, Brian makes a good point. If the government said we can put a chip in you, but here's the thing. We do have the Constitution of the United States, and the Constitution of the United States does give you a right to privacy. And so the Flock cameras are regulated. They can't just go in willy-nilly and look. And I think most people think that the police could just go in and track anybody they're interested in. And that's not the way they work. So I would encourage the Flock people to be open and transparent about how they work and what they do. And I would encourage local governments to be open and transparent too. It's the same thing with the data centers. I'm not an anywhere and everywhere data center person. There are some places where they're not a good fit. There are some places that shouldn't have them. There are some communities that don't want them. And if you don't want them, don't. But I don't think we should just say no more. Because some communities are willing to say, you know what, there's a balance between privacy and safety. And we're not looking at you on the Flock camera. We don't care about you on the Flock camera. But if someone commits a crime and we have their license plate of their car, then yes, we're going to go to Flock camera. By the way, that's the way it works in every case, is they're not looking at your license plate or my license plate. They only get access to Flock when the license plate is involved in a crime. And then they say, let's go to Flock and see if they can find it. It's not an active monitoring of following Americans around. It's a recorded system where they go back and are able to then go back through the records to trace where the license plate is coming up. And they only do it for crimes. And Flock built an audit system so that local governments can go see who is using the system in the local police department. And if it's not tied to a license plate that's come up in a crime, it's the flag that people's privacy has been violated. I didn't know that until I started looking into it. I really did assume that there's active monitoring or can be active monitoring, and there can't be. And I really did assume that any police

0: officer who's just curious can pull up a license plate, and they can do that, but it trips an audit flag that it's happening because it hasn't been tied to a crime, and the police officer should get fired. The police officer should go to jail. There's a lot of misinformation out there. And that misinformation, when you get rid of it, it's never going to placate everybody. It's never going to placate everybody. There will always be civil liberty concerns that people just don't like the fact that someone has set up cameras. You know what the police did before the flock cameras, though? They got the surveillance cameras of the local liquor store and the local fast food restaurant and the local grocery store and the local five and dime, and they did the same thing. Instead of going to one company that had access to it, though, they had to go to 5 or 10, but they were still able to accomplish the purpose. This just makes it faster to solve the crime and get to the criminal and rescue the person with dementia. They're still going to have the resources to track you based on private companies' surveillance footage, many of whom handed over voluntarily. The local bank, the local gas station, the local fast food restaurant, all the cameras facing out into the parking lots and in the streets, they already had that. Now there's one company that puts these cameras up for license plate readers, and they only get it if there's a crime tied to a license plate. That's not going to placate everybody. And I'm not fully in defense of flock. I suspect there should be more restrictions. But when I hear a police chief say multiple children have been saved unharmed who were kidnapped, multiple people with dementia have been recovered, and dozens of crimes have been solved, murderers found and taken off the streets, and armed robbers stopped from other armed robberies, all because of a private company that you can go to and say, here's this license plate, can we get this from you? And they say, yes, here's where the car is located. What's the balance? I don't think the balance is all civil. I don't think the balance is all in flock's favor, but I don't think the balance is all in civil liberty's favor as well. There is something about a right to privacy, but there is also something about the right to be safe. And I think we probably have to figure out the best way to balance that. And maybe we're doing it right now and people just don't realize it.
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0: Giving you the truth, not the talking points. 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
1: Hello, it is Eric Erickson here. As you can imagine, people want to talk about the Flock cameras. I do have to read you an email I got from Dennis down listening on WDBO. It says, it's funny, cops should wear body cameras, the left said. And then the cameras revealed most of the cops were doing a great job, and often the others were criminal dirtbags. And so now the left doesn't want the cops to wear the cameras. And now suddenly we're using Flock cameras to track down the bad guys, and the left wants to get rid of the cameras. I get the civil liberty concerns. I do. That's why I'm still a little bit concerned about Flock. But I certainly don't think we should be listening to the people who want to get rid of police and prisons on getting rid of the Flock cameras. There are concerns. Let me go to the phones here. Linda calling from Oklahoma City, Oklahoma. Welcome. How are you?
2: Oh, thanks for taking my call. Listen to you almost every day.
1: Thank you.
2: Two comments really quickly. Number one, when you touched on the incogni, it's like the data brokers, that should be against the law completely. They just, you should not have all your profile put online at all for it to have identity theft, recreate a profile of you online. And that's just anybody. It's maddening, an invasion of privacy beyond belief. Okay, that set aside, thank you for incogni. I am for the Flock. Our cell phones track us everywhere we go anyway. You link it up to your vehicle. It's a double track. So anyone that wants to find you can ping your cell phone and track it between cell phone stations, and they can pretty much find you. But the Flock is a speed-up process that is much appreciated. If you or your family is in a crime or in danger, you want the quickest response you can get from law enforcement, and that just enables them to do that. Yes, I'm an avid proponent of privacy, but there seems to be more in-place applications for that to be eliminated by the policing, policing themselves, the audits, et cetera. But it does far more good than bad. Do I like being followed on, being tagged everywhere? Not really, because I'm a private person. But when it solves crimes and protects people more than it harms people, then I'm all about that. And if the Democrats get control, the Socialist, the Democratic Party gets control, they will probably mandate a chip in everybody's forehead to know where we are.
1: Yeah, they probably will. They certainly don't care about our privacy. Listen, that's well said on all fronts. Thank you very much for that. It is very well said. I got concerns, but I also think I see legitimate reason for them. Look, I see legitimate reasons in today's economy for you to consider ways to get out of credit card debt. It's still spiking. 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
1: Y'all, look, I want to take your phone calls, but I got to tell you, there is... I'm trying to keep my eyes from rolling out of my head. There is breaking news. President Trump has told the press that Iran has privately agreed to a deal to open the Strait of Hormuz, but just will not admit it publicly. Okay. Sure. Sure. Okay. Let me go to your phone calls. Andrew, you're going to be up next. Welcome to the show. How are you?
2: Hey, Eric. Long-time listener here. I was going to mention that like 3 years ago, my wife was 9 months pregnant. She got out of her minivan here in Forsyth County, and she, a teenager, stole her minivan. And we didn't realize it till the next morning, so we called Forsyth County, and they called. They put it into the Flock system, and he within 30 seconds, he found the vehicle in Decatur.
1: Wow. Wow.
2: Yeah, he even could tell where all it had been in Atlanta. Like he was like, I've got it at Georgia Tech at 1 a.m. I got it on North Avenue at 1:15. It was wild.
1: So, okay. So, Andrew, I'm confused. For those of you out of the state of Georgia, how is it possible that there was crime in Forsyth County? I was informed reliably that there is no crime in Forsyth County.
2: You'd be wrong, man. It's everywhere.
1: You know what it is? It's all those people who came up out of Fulton County, and they needed to get to Forsyth. They got confused. They were headed down to Forsyth, Georgia, and instead they wound up in the county.
2: This was a teenager that had a ankle bracelet on delivering appliances. He wasn't even supposed to be here.
1: Oh, my gosh. Wow. Wow. Ankle bracelet teenager. This kid is in for a life of crime. Good. Well, I'm glad. Oh, yeah. So now was the minivan in good condition when they got it back?
2: Yeah. Wow. They found it in DeKalb County, and we had to go get it, and I got it back. And I mean, it was wild. It was gone for 24 hours.
1: That's insane. And he hadn't had a chance to like sell the tires and stuff. That's clearly. Yeah. I mean, this kid's going to be a failed criminal. Yep. So what we've learned from your story, Andrew, is that there is crime in Forsyth County. There are just no chop shops in Forsyth County.
2: Exactly. Yep.
1: All right. Thanks for the phone call, y'all. Okay. So Forsyth County is north of Atlanta. It's one of the wealthiest counties in America, as I understand it. One of the wealthiest counties in Georgia for sure. It used to be like Lily White County. Like, the number of non-white people back in the day who lived in the county was like less than 25. That's not the case anymore. The county has just, there's been explosive growth. And the county that used to be like the most staunchly Republican county in the state of Georgia is because of the explosive growth, not as Republican as it was, still pretty Republican. It's also gorgeous up there. It's a great place. But the weird thing about Forsyth County is like, it's one giant suburb. It's like there's no real like center, and they've tried to like, I just feel like you get up to Cumming, Georgia, which is the county seat there. It just, it's all kind of all spread out. It's one giant strip mall. But it's beautiful. It's a great place. I am today years old learning that there's crime in Forsyth County. I did not believe it existed there. By the way, a buddy of mine who was in law enforcement is texting me saying that, just so you understand that, to use the Flock camera, you've got to have a case number and a reason to search for a particular vehicle in tag. Plus the Supreme Court has ruled there's no expectation of privacy on a public roadway. So keep that in mind. All right. Bart, you are up next. Welcome. How are you?
3: Yeah, hey there. One of the most unnerving things that happened to me was visiting Shanghai, China, and having cameras all over the place. And I related to that is kind of how you react when you are on the interstate or something and you're going by a police car in the right lane, how your behavior changes. And this is just an unnerving feeling.
1: Yeah, look, I don't disagree with you, but I will tell you, I have the same concerns about police. You go to Great Britain, it's the same thing. There are cameras everywhere. And in certain northern cities in the country, there are cameras everywhere. And I really do have concerns about privacy. At the same time, Bart, I don't know if you've ever seen the stories, the Washington Post and the New York Times, the Wall Street Journal, they've all had these stories about how reporters were able to buy cell phone data from the cell phone companies, and they were able to track President Trump all over South Florida based on a cell phone signal connecting to cell phone towers. They could figure out who was a Secret Service agent based on where their cell phones traveled. We've already got it. The police, look at what happened on January 6th in 2021. The FBI didn't go to Flock to get security cameras, and license plate readers. They went to the cell phone companies and they said, we want the cell phones of every single person who was in this perimeter on January 6th. And that's how they found all the people who had gone into the Capitol, because people carried their cell phones with them. I mean, and that data that they're allowed to get. So to the extent that you're concerned about this, Brian, who emailed from down in Jacksonville, the police don't necessarily need the Flock cameras per se. It makes it faster to find a criminal. But they've already got the surveillance. So you're worried about the Flock cameras surveilling you. You drive past a local McDonald's that has a camera pointed out from the parking lot to the street every single day that the police can get access to. You drive past a gas station that has the same thing. You drive past a bank that has the same thing. You drive past a grocery store that has the same thing. You drive past a school that has the same thing. And then you also have your cell phones. So what the police do is they go to the cell phone company and they say, we want all the people who passed by this area at this time of day in this 20-minute period, and we want all the cell phones. And then they go to the gas station and the grocery store and the bank and the three fast food locations, and they get the security footage for that time of day. And they start layering it over. There's their list of suspects. And then they narrow down the suspects. And it takes them 2 to 3 weeks to narrow down the list of suspects. With Flock, they go and they say, we're looking for this license plate. Boom, there it is. Took 30 seconds as opposed to 3 weeks. Or we want the license plates that pass through this area for this time of day. Boom, they get the license plates. So then what they do with the license plates is then they take the cell phone footage. Okay, there was a robbery at the local grocery store. So we've got all these license plates. We know this is where the car went. Now let's take all the cell phone information. Now let's see, can we layer the cell phone ownership over someone who has one of these license plates? Oh, there's one person. There's one person. Their cell phone shows that they were at the grocery store during the robbery, and they're tied to a license plate, and it's the only license plate that passed this camera in the last 30 minutes having come from that direction. This has got to be our guy. Suddenly they got their guy. And what do? I mean, if the Flock camera didn't exist, they're still getting the cell phone data. If the Flock camera didn't exist, they're going to the McDonald's and the Burger King that are always next to each other. They're going to the BP and the Marathon and the Exxon stations that are past. They're going to the Kroger and the Publix, and they're going to the Bank of America and name the other bank. And they're getting all that information and they're layering it over, and it's going to take them 3 to 4 weeks as opposed to 30 seconds. But now think about what they have. Instead of just someone's license plate, they've got everybody's cell phone numbers. They've got their routes from their cell phone information. They've got many more people who are taken. The net is fuller. The Supreme Court ruled that you don't have a right to privacy while driving on a public highway. So if you're out on a public highway right now, you have no right of privacy. That's the law in the United States, whether we like it or not. And I feel compelled to say again, I do have privacy concerns. I did not know until this week when I started talking about the topic that you actually have to have a case file number and a reason to get the license plate before you access Flock. And if you access Flock without that information, it trips an audit that the system is being abused. I didn't know that, and I'm reassured by that. But all it does is it's speeding up finding things. The case scenario that I find it to be most useful is the kidnapped kid and the dementia patient. I have known far too many people with dementia who still drive, get in their car, and get lost and can't be found. That story is a recurring story. And with these cameras, it makes it real easy to find the people. So am I a defender of the flock cameras? I used to not be. And I am more of one than I was, and I still have a lot of concerns, and I still think that local police and local elected officials who are going down the route, boy, you need to have conversations with your citizens. Boy, do you need to educate the community on what can and cannot be done, and boy, do you need community input. But I also think for those of you who are really skeptical of them, that you should consider the safety, civil liberty balance. And remember that the biggest advocates for getting rid of flock, in fact, the ones who say it is their legislative priority, is literally, not making this up, the Democratic Socialists of America and the Communist Party USA. Those two groups are the ones who have come out most vocally against flock. Why? Because it has nothing to do with your privacy. They don't care about your privacy. They care about criminals. Do you really think if the communists get in, they really care about your right of privacy? Look at China, look at Russia, look at Cuba, look at North Korea. They don't care about your privacy at all. But they believe the criminal element are on their side. Now, I gotta pivot because I gotta play this ad. This is a very slick, well-produced ad from Zoran Mandami about Amazon abuses in New York City. And I want you to listen to this ad before I tell you what's actually going on here. Again, it's very well produced. They're tossing a box from each other.
4: Special delivery. It looks like an Amazon delivery.
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8: When injuries and worker accidents skyrocket,
6: Amazon says they have nothing to do with it.
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1: Now, the ad goes on. Notice how Zoran Mandami loses his accent when he's talking to New Yorkers, by the way. These are called small businesses, what he's calling subcontractors. Amazon in cities around America has started an entire new industry where a small business can start a local delivery service and it'll deliver the packages for Amazon. And yep, they subcontract with Amazon. And part of it is because of Amazon liability. Amazon limits its liability. If there's a wreck, the whole company can't get sued. The local small business that's in charge of the employees gets sued. What Zoran Mandami is actually saying is he wants to put these small businesses out of business. He doesn't like the fact that Amazon can use small businesses around the country to help them do their business. By the way, Amazon doesn't manufacture anything that it delivers to you. It uses other companies to manufacture those things. Do we sue Amazon as well if you get a defective product? If you buy something from a company, but you bought it through Amazon, do we sue Amazon or do we sue the company? Is that next? Are we going to drive up the cost of people? Amazon has made it extremely reasonably cheap to get toilet paper delivered to your house the same day or the next day so that you don't have to go see people in the grocery store who are paying with checks and counting coupons and holding you up in the line. It just comes to your door. Should we destroy all of that because Zoran Mandami thinks that they're playing loose with rules because they've created an army of small businesses to help them? This is about the destruction of small business. This isn't about workers' rights. It's about the destruction of a small business. Small businesses around the country have been created because of Amazon, and Mandami and the socialists want to put them out of business because they don't pay as much as they think Amazon should pay because it's a $1 trillion company, and they think that their workers should be paid more. Again, It's all about the politics of envy. Thou shalt not covet, says Scripture, and the socialists are like, we are all about coveting. And that's their entire reason for being, is to make covetousness the law of the land. Now, if you came to my house and you saw my son's computer from Vision Computer, you would covet his computer because it's a brilliant computer. It is. We sat down with them, spent 10 minutes. My son told them what they wanted. They asked him, at the time he's 15, wants to go to college, wants to be an architect. They're like, we should build you something that's going to last you and that is easily upgradable when you take it to college. And that's what we got. 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
1: Hello, my friends. 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You can sign up for the Not Safe Radio Show texting show to 33777 should you wish. You know, speaking of all the surveillance and stuff, one of the shows that I really like on Apple TV is called Silo. I read the books. It's about a 1,000 people who live or 10,000 people who live in a silo that goes like 100 some odd stories under the ground. They don't know how long they've been there. They don't know how long they'll be there. Interestingly enough, it actually takes place outside of Atlanta, Georgia. They have no idea, nor have they ever heard of Atlanta, Georgia in the silo. They've been in there, it turns out, for hundreds of years. And it is a compelling show, but one of the things is it's also a police surveillance state. Like there are cameras behind every mirror, hidden cameras in the halls. The people who run the silo see everything. It is a very dystopian. It is a great show. It's one of those Apple TV shows, though. That and Slow Horses, two of my favorite shows. New episodes come out on Friday. It's great, but it is the dystopian police state everybody's concerned about. And I totally get the civil liberties concerns about the flock cameras, because you go to China, you go to Scotland, they are massive police states. You go to portions of New York City now, they're massive police states. And the trade-off is, if you're not a law-breaking citizen, we do in this country have constitutional rights that do protect our privacy generally, and so you're not going to be abused if you don't break the law. And your privacy doesn't exist on the highway in America, according to the Supreme Court anyway. So there are balances there. There actually are, whether you want to believe it or not, there are balances. There's a balance in good night's sleep as well. You got to have the great mattress. 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
8: From ABC News, I'm Dave Packer. Confirmation from President Trump that he secretly ditched Air Force One. The president now acknowledging that he flew out of Turkey last month on a military jet after the NATO summit. He was questioned in the wake of a report that he sneaked off the presidential plane and onto a catering truck that took him to the military aircraft amid Iranian threats. Trump suggesting he was just following instructions.
9: I go by Secret Service and the military. They wanted me to go in a different flight, a different plane, equal safety, but they wanted me to do it, so I do it. I do what they say.
8: Air Force One took off without Trump acting as a decoy. And President Trump still insisting the U.S. has total control of the Strait of Hormuz. There was another escalation Tuesday in the Iran war. CENTCOM saying U.S. forces
10: disabled a cargo ship trying to break the blockade on Iranian ports near the Strait of Hormuz. Primaries Tuesday across six states in the South Carolina Republican Senate special election primary. ABC News projecting Darlene Graham, the sister of the late Senator Lindsey Graham, will face Ralph Norman in a runoff. Other ABC News projections, Lisa Damith wins the Minnesota Republican gubernatorial primary, besting MyPillow founder Mike Lindell, who's having trouble accepting defeat.
11: When you're favored 3 days ago by 9 points, this is mathematically, it looks impossible.
10: Damith will face Senator Amy Klobuchar, the projected gubernatorial winner for Democrats. The death toll in the hundreds and rising after that 7.4 magnitude earthquake shook Western Colombia. Daryl Pop is a Canadian who was celebrating his birthday in the country.
12: It's such a surreal feeling. And I turned around and I saw the cabinet smash and I heard people running through the hallways and doors slamming. I was like, okay, maybe it's time to stop this video and get out of the building.
10: At least 1,600 homes damaged or destroyed. You're listening to ABC News.
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10: Authorities say 5 17-year-old boys died when their car went off a cliff in Colorado. It happened in a residential area of Grand Junction on Saturday. Police say speed is being considered as a factor in the crash. The University of Michigan is changing its grading policy in 2027. Starting next fall, thousands of freshmen at the school won't see letter grades in their first semester, instead getting a pass or no credit in the name of improving mental health. There'll be a show in the skies for millions across the globe.
15: August 12th will usher in a trifecta of cosmic spectacles. Researchers say it starts with a pre-dawn parade of 6 planets, including Mercury and Jupiter and Mars, lining up for their close-ups. Then throughout the day, depending on where you live, there will be a total solar eclipse, mostly viewable in Greenland, Iceland, northern Russia, and the Atlantic Ocean, along with Spain and a slice of Portugal. Some on the East Coast in the U.S. may catch a glimpse of a partial eclipse in the afternoon. If that's not enough, the best meteor shower of the year will serve as the encore. Michelle Franzen, ABC News.
10: It's been a year since the National Guard was deployed in Washington, D.C. to tackle crime in the district. The mission has been extended since till January of 2029. Chicago Bears safety Kobe Bryant will miss 4 to 6 months after he had surgery on his injured left knee. Bryant was signed to a $40 million 3-year deal as a free agent. And now,
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19: 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Gary McNamara and Eric Harley talk about everything from politics to social issues and news of the day. Whether you're up late or you're just starting your day, welcome to the show from the Relief Factor Studios. 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
20: All across America, we are Red Eye Radio. I'm Gary McNamara. Eric's under the weather. I didn't even get a text. Alan, you got a text, right? Just here in the last half hour, so we hope he's okay. So it's you and me talking about how the commies are doing tonight. Primaries across the nation. By the way, before we even get there, I was just reading an article. We'll get to it a little bit later on. And it was like, the headline was, why did Illinois duck the DSA wave? And it's, they prefer corruption over socialism. Oh, my God. That's just great. But let me just check out the latest here. All the excitement is on the governor's race of Wisconsin right now. And let me just go. Okay, let me just go right here. I got so many windows open. All right, still 95%. Hong is still down by 0.4%. And let me see, closing in, 95% of the vote in, and still a little over 3,000 votes. Crowley's still in the lead. And the big thing here is, you know, and we'll get to some of the other races. By the way, it's a, it'll be Graham and Norman for the runoff. And that was pretty accurate. One of the things that's being looked at is the number one. Still, if Hong loses, it's still roughly 40-40 in Wisconsin. So you can see that the debate is going on communism versus just radical leftism. But what I found interesting, and I was looking at, for example, some of the polling, and I said this last week, some of the polling that was just way off. I mean, just way, way off last week when it came to the Democrats, and still off now. And to just give you an example, and I was saying, I wonder when Trafalgar, who does a ton usually in most elections of state polling, you know, I forgot the guy's name here at the moment, but Trafalgar was not a part of any of those polls. And I just saw today that Trafalgar did two polls over the last week for the South Carolina Senate race. And it's roughly around six points. So, well, about 7 points, maybe a little over 6 points. And last week it was Trafalgar had a 10 point race with Graham in the lead by 6 points. And the one that was the one today. Yeah. Or yesterday. I forgot. What was today was actually yesterday. But Trafalgar had it as a plus six yesterday. I mean, the last poll on the day, almost dead on. And a week ago, it was plus 10. And then you look at the polling, for example, for the Wisconsin race. And look at the last month here. And I'll get you all the different pollsters out there. Right now, okay, right now they say Crowley is up plus 3. Here is the last month, okay? PPP, Hong, plus 18. Marquette, this is July, plus 22. PPP, which that's a Democratic pollster, by the way, the PPP poll. Hong, plus 20. Impact Research, Hong 13, Marquette University, Marquette University, and it would have been plus 11. Those are all July and August polls. which means roughly, if you look at it, she had an average of 15 points that she was up. And so you look at this and say, how can the pollsters be that far off? Is it really in different states that Democrats are really having this conundrum? We don't know what to do here. We don't know what to do. We don't know what to do. We don't know what to do. I don't know. Do I want just a radical leftist? Let me see. What do I want? Do I want, you know, just burning down cities, or do I want full bore communism? You know, what am I looking? I can't decide what I want. Because that's, to me, really interesting. And you go back, I mean, you go back to February and March, and Hong was actually in the lead, was in the lead, +3 and +1. And, you know, and so that was really, and then since then it's been boom. The more she has shown her radicalism, the more she moved up in the polls. But what we see right now is, and let me just see if there's any update on it, with 95% in, it is, okay, there are still more votes coming in. Still up about 3,100. She's down by 3,100 right now is where it's at. So for the Minnesota GOP governor's race, by the way, Mike Lindell did not win. He was the president's choice there, did not win. Graham, the president's choice in South Carolina, wins by about 6 points. So that's where we are now. And again, the most interesting thing, and we've spent a lot of time talking about polling over the last few years, and we always tell you in a presidential election or a midterm, we always tell you afterwards who was the most accurate pollster. And so you look at where the polling, and especially the polling of Democrats, you know, the PPP poll, for example, which showed Hong in this incredible lead, which apparently she never had, because she's losing right here at the moment. She may end up winning.

0: yesterday, we'll have the audio, I think, where he came out and said, I didn't make the call. Secret Service does. That's exactly what we said yesterday. Secret Service makes the call on that. And Secret Service cares about protecting the president. So they'll react and protect the president. And that's just the reality of it. I saw the White House Correspondents Association. In the statement that I saw from Jackie Heinrich, it was more, you know, we didn't know what was going on and we need to keep informed. We can't be promoting stuff in the press that isn't true. We understand security and how you have to do it. We just wish you had come clean with us earlier. And from the way she wrote it, it seemed like there wasn't vicious response back from the administration. Like the administration understood the point from what I read yesterday on that. So we got a great show ahead. We are Red Eye Radio.
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2: Hi, I'm Jen Loomis, a transport safety expert at J.J. Keller. When driving, you need to manage the space around your vehicle so that there's enough space to allow you to adjust when traffic conditions change. The space ahead of your vehicle is the most important. One rule of thumb is to allow at least 1 second for each 10 feet of vehicle length at speeds below 40 miles per hour. At greater speeds, add an additional second. It's impossible to keep other drivers from tailgating you, but there are some things you can do to make it safer, such as increasing your following distance, avoiding quick lane changes, and slowing down. 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

0: We are Red Eye Radio. I'm Gary McNamara. Eric's under the weather, me and you, this morning. So just looking at some of the races there. Democratic Socialist and State Assembly member Francisca Hong is running neck and neck with Milwaukee County Executive David Crowley, the Democratic Party establishment-backed candidate in the gubernatorial primary. That still is, right now, under 3,000 votes. Crowley is beating Hong, who was just yesterday viewed a landslide winner, probably averaging 15, 16 points up in the polls. Lieutenant Governor Peggy Flanagan will win the Democratic nomination for the U.S. Senate. CNN projects defeating a centrist in the race that served as a latest proxy fight over the party's post-2024 election. In the gubernatorial primary, Senator Amy Klobuchar easily captured the Democratic nomination and will face Minnesota House Speaker Lisa DeMuth, who defeated MyPillow founder who got the Trump endorsement, Mike Lindell. South Carolina's Senator Darlene Graham, who was appointed to fill the seat after the death of her brother, has qualified for the August 25th runoff to compete for a full term in the Senate. CNN projected earlier that Representative Ralph Norman will be the second contender in the runoff, and with 95% of the vote in, it looks like that is the way that's going here at the moment. The one thing that I did want to bring up, because we were talking about the accuracy of polling out there, and looking at the Francisca Hong race, where she was just destroying Crowley, destroying the Milwaukee County executive. 15, 16 points, average of the polls in July and August. Wasn't even close. And she's losing right now. And then I mentioned the different polling places out there. And then Trafalgar, that we have mentioned, that has been very, very accurate when it comes to local races. Really about, probably the last 8, 9, 10 years. Very, very accurate. And how they did two different polls over the last week and a half, for example, on the South Carolina GOP Senate special race. I had said that the poll yesterday was her winning by 6. The poll a week ago was winning by 10. You take the average of those polls, because that's what we were doing in the other race. You take the average of the polls, it's 8, that she would win by 8 points. With 95% of the vote in, she's up 8.1. That's the kind of accuracy that I believe that you can get through polls. So you wonder, because this isn't the first time we talked about the Democrats and how the DSA in the polls is way underperforming in some states. And we look at that and we say, is it political activism? Is it the sampling? I just want to see, for example, Trafalgar or Rasmussen, the people over there, that do polling all the time for Republicans, come out and say, because I don't think the Democrats will do it, but they should come out and say, hey, here's what's wrong with the polling. The sampling's wrong here. And you can't sit there and say, well, you're sampling more Republicans than you are Democrats, because that's, there's a pretty cut line there. You have to say, okay, what are you doing wrong? What is wrong in your analysis? Are you oversampling communists over socialists? I don't know. It would take somebody who's an expert in polling.
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0: He is Eric Harley. He's under the weather. I'm Gary McNamara. I'm always under the weather, but I'm here. That's mentally. All right. So not sure what to, well, I'll just tell you what I know. Real Clear Politics calling Crowley the winner. A bunch of votes came in. It looked like about 26,000 votes came in. And Crowley, according to Real Clear Politics, has been declared the winner. CNN has not yet declared him the winner over Francisca Hong in the Wisconsin Democratic governor's race, and neither has Fox News. But Real Clear Politics has a check by his name at the moment. And let me just see what CNN has here. Numbers, because I think CNN, you got 95% of the vote in. Crowley up like 3,300. And CNN, I think, was up over 4,000. So we'll keep you updated here.
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0: your job. 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I'm going to promote what I believe. And then when I get in there and see that all the women would be paying attention to me and I could make money off the side, I'd say, to hell with that virtue signaling. I'm going to do the same thing. 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
15: Imagine if information came with a nutrition label. 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

0: We are Red Eye Radio. I'm Gary McNamara. Eric's under the weather, me and you, this morning. So just looking at some of the races there. Democratic Socialist and State Assembly member Francisca Hong is running neck and neck with Milwaukee County Executive David Crowley, the Democratic Party establishment-backed candidate in the gubernatorial primary. That still is, right now, under 3,000 votes. Crowley is beating Hong, who was just yesterday viewed a landslide winner, probably averaging 15, 16 points up in the polls. Lieutenant Governor Peggy Flanagan will win the Democratic nomination for the U.S. Senate. CNN projects defeating a centrist in the race that served as a latest proxy fight over the party's post-2024 election. In the gubernatorial primary, Senator Amy Klobuchar easily captured the Democratic nomination and will face Minnesota House Speaker Lisa DeMuth, who defeated MyPillow founder who got the Trump endorsement, Mike Lindell. South Carolina's Senator Darlene Graham, who was appointed to fill the seat after the death of her brother, has qualified for the August 25th runoff to compete for a full term in the Senate. CNN projected earlier that Representative Ralph Norman will be the second contender in the runoff, and with 95% of the vote in, it looks like that is the way that's going here at the moment. The one thing that I did want to bring up, because we were talking about the accuracy of polling out there, and looking at the Francisca Hong race, where she was just destroying Crowley, just destroying the Milwaukee County executive. 15, 16 points, average of the polls in July and August. Wasn't even close. And she's losing right now. And then I mentioned the different polling places out there. And then Trafalgar, that we have mentioned, that has been very, very accurate when it comes to local races. Really about, probably the last 8, 9, 10 years. Very, very accurate. And how they did two different polls over the last week and a half, for example, on the South Carolina GOP Senate special race. I had said that the poll this week, or yesterday, the poll yesterday was her winning by 6. The poll a week ago was winning by 10. You take the average of those polls, because that's what we were doing in the other race. You take the average of the polls, it's 8, that she would win by 8 points. With 95% of the vote in, she's up 8.1. That's the kind of accuracy that I believe that you can get through polls. So you wonder, because this isn't the first time we talked about the Democrats and how the DSA in the polls is way underperforming in some states. And we look at that and we say, is it political activism? Is it the sampling? I just want to see, for example, Trafalgar or Rasmussen, the people over there, that do polling all the time for Republicans, come out and say, because I don't think the Democrats will do it, but they should come out and say, hey, here's what's wrong with the polling. Sampling's wrong here. And you can't sit there and say, well, you're sampling more Republicans than you are Democrats, because that's, there's a pretty cut line there. You have to say, okay, what are you doing wrong? What is wrong in your analysis? Are you oversampling communists over socialists? I don't know. It would take somebody who's an expert in...
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1: Good morning. Some overnight construction work still going on in West Haven, southbound on the Connecticut Turnpike. Also on Route 7 in Norwalk as you approach the 95 merge. Speed limit, though, on the parkway. And Route 8, 25A connector looking good. Fairfield County traffic every 10 minutes on WICC.
0: 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Miller Nissan of Fairfield, weather update.
2: A shower and thunderstorm early this morning, then sunny, warm, and less humid later this afternoon. It'll be in the upper 80s, partly cloudy and mild tonight in the mid-60s, partly sunny and warm tomorrow. There will be a random shower and thunderstorm late in the mid-80s. I'm meteorologist Paul Piorek on WICC.
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0: 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Back to Melissa in the Morning on WICC 600 and 95.9. Melissa in the Morning chats with career strategist and workplace expert Julie Bauke. It's Julie on the Job, now on The Voice of Connecticut, WICC 600 and 95.9.
5: So for this week's chat with Julie Bauke, we're focusing on Gen X employees. And this is a really interesting topic because a lot of the times, and I see this to be honest, you know, you'll see a lot of the times where the different generations, how they respond to the workforce. And let me be clear, we are talking Gen X, not Gen Z. Okay. So before everybody starts to go, oh, they're so lazy. Stop. First of all, stop saying that. It's just a different way of doing life. It is. We're talking about the generation between the boomers and me, the millennials. Okay. So Gen X, apparently the employees are saying they are so burned out, but you may be surprised by what? Caregiver responsibilities. This is a really important topic, Julie, and I don't think you and I have ever talked about kind of bringing this into the equation, caregiving responsibilities and the demands, how that inevitably will then spill over into your work life or your career choices. This is a really important topic, actually.
6: It is, and it's fine. It's time we start talking about Gen X a little bit, because mm-hmm. we're always talking about boomers or Gen Z. But when you are, we talk about being squeezed. We talk about the sandwich generation. And what that means is you have responsibilities for your children, your nieces and nephews. In other words, people younger than you. But you also have responsibilities for maybe your parents, your aunts and uncles, your grandparents, people older than you. And so that responsibility, the pressure, the effort, the energy it takes, squeezes you to the point that, you know, the mayonnaise has to come out somewhere, and it's going to impact your work. It's just so interesting. Every one of these, any sort of, so this lack of, and we saw this, especially after COVID, I think mm-hmm. we were hit really hard with lack of reasonable, decent options, both for childcare and for elder care. So what happens? It falls on the family. And when you have, by necessity or by choice, two working parents or a single family home or lots of other different situations, it will affect everything that you do, and it has to get done. So it falls on the family. And in most cases, it falls on women. But what's so interesting is when you look at, I thought this was such an interesting stat, the percentage of full-time workers, and this is all generations, so then we'll go back to Gen X, percentage of full-time workers managing caregiving, either older, younger, or both, grew by 13% in the last 7 years.
5: I believe it.
6: This is clearly because of the lack of quality and affordable elder care and child care.
5: Mm-hmm.
6: And so when you say our only option is to provide in-home care for either generation, that has to have effect. That has to have an effect. You don't just do that in a vacuum. And now when you combine that with employers saying, well, we're going to do more with less. We're going to lay off people and we expect everybody else here to pick up the slack, and taking away things like workplace flexibility, time flexibility, you really have the perfect storm, and that has to give in some way. And most people, even though they need their jobs, are going to put their families first. And employers, many employers, let's say, not all, but many employers seem to be blissfully unaware of this. And it is going to come back and bite them in the butt. And it's going to, you know, it's we're already there.
5: Mm-hmm. Well, and it's interesting because this article, and I know you had called them the sandwich generation. Isn't Gen X known as the forgotten generation? No, yeah. I'm serious. Isn't it? I mean, I don't say that, you know, for, you know, like a joking purpose. I say that because, my God, you talk about feeling like, hello, we are dying over here. I mean, this to me is, these numbers are staggering. And again, we've got Julie Balke here, our career strategist. Nearly 1 in 4 Generation X workers spend the equivalent of 2 full work days every week on caregiving responsibilities. And to me, I'm wondering, Julie, this is where I think especially your advice would be helpful to employers. I would imagine if you want to keep a really great worker who also knows that they want to care for mom and dad at home, or they want to be able to make sure they can get home to junior, how do you better support them? How do you not lose a good worker, but also balance knowing that they are caregivers, or they have to be at home for whoever that may be?
6: So, you know, and this is, I'm going to sound like a broken record here, but it's when the workforce lost 500,000 women in 2025 because they could not possibly manage all that was on their plate. So they had to make a decision somewhere. And so when you look at all these different, the spokes of the wheel of what the engine that keeps our world moving, we need women in the workforce. There aren't enough men. There aren't enough college graduate men. There aren't enough men, period, to take over the full work that needs to be done. And so we need, as organizations, how are you providing opportunities or options for all of your employees to get their work done, be a good employee, measure the right things. If a good employee, if the primary definition of a great employee in your workplace is never shows up a minute past 8, you need to relook at what are you rewarding? What are you incenting? You know, what are you measuring on? And when you say to people, it's amazing, the companies who have said to people, look, you're an adult. Here's what we expect. Here's what success looks like in this role. And this is the standard we're going to hold you to. There will always be people who take advantage of it, always. But you've got to deal with those people as the exception and not treat everybody with a broad brush, because some of your best employees are going to be people with a lot of responsibilities because they've learned how to manage all of that. But if you as an employer are saying, okay, well, that's great and everything, but it's more important for me to be able to see you sitting at your desk, you're measuring the wrong things. And so I say this over and over again. I think it is the one thing that is so overlooked is you as senior leadership in your organization, you don't have to have all the answers, but you do need to ask your people what would allow them or give them the freedom, the ability to do their job well while managing the rest of their life. What does it look like? It might look like flexibility. It might look like something else. It might look like better resources. It might. So you, I think we get, and we see this all the time. The higher up you get in an organization, the air seems to be thinner, and you just don't understand what it's like

0: 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And does this come down to just better trusting your employees? All of that and more during our conversation with career strategist Julie Balke. 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We'll be right back.
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2: 95 southbound, it's construction work in West Haven. Parkway is speed limit this morning, and some minor delays now approaching Ansonia northbound and Seymour southbound on Route 8 as they wrap up the overnight work. Fairfield County traffic every 10 minutes on WICC.
1: 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Miller Nissan of Fairfield, weather update.
3: Another warm day ahead. There will be a shower or thunderstorm this morning, then sunny, warm, less humid later this afternoon. It'll be in the upper 80s. Partly cloudy and mild tonight in the mid-60s. Partly sunny and warm tomorrow. There will be a shower or thunderstorm late in the mid-80s. I'm meteorologist Paul Piorek on WICC.
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1: Before you know about it, she's already talking about it. 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
0: The Connecticut Office of Higher Education formally launched what's called the Connecticut Credential Registry. It was redesigned. It's a mobile-friendly public resource that allows people to search for Connecticut schools and explore education and training programs offered across the state. And there's a lot that goes into this program and how it can function to the best of its ability. And so I am very excited to welcome to the show Sean Seepersad, who can really, you know, help us to understand the weight of this, how exactly it works and how people can get engaged. Sean, welcome to the show and thank you so much for being here.
6: Thank you for having me.
0: Absolutely. So first and foremost, Sean, is that, do I have the correct understanding that this is just a redesigned version of the Connecticut Credential Registry? And if so, how is it better now?
6: Sure. You are right. It is a redesigned version of the Connecticut Registry. The previous versions were not as user-friendly. And so this version is very intuitive, very user-friendly, and it's easier to search for the public to find what information they're looking for. But in addition, we've also launched a campaign to educate the Connecticut public that this resource is available as well. And we've developed a slogan called Know Before You Enroll to help folks understand both. Here is a one-stop resource that you can use to search Connecticut institutions and colleges and find out what programs are available, but also as a consumer protection resource where you should check to see if the school or program is authorized in Connecticut before you actually enroll in the program.
0: What has been the feedback? So first of all, how long has there been a Connecticut Credential Registry?
6: It's been around in some form or fashion for many, many years before I even was part of the office. So it's just gone through several iterations of this. And I think there was less awareness that it existed.

0: did, but now that we have the resource the way that we do, I really wanted to get the message out to folks that here it is, especially at the start of the school year. You have rising seniors coming into high school, and they may be thinking about what colleges they wanted to go to in Connecticut and what things are available. I wanted to put it out there so that folks can know that this exists.
1: Right. And you know what, Sean? I mean, I hate to be so blatant about it, but it does to some degree come down to the God almighty buck, which is it's insanely expensive to go to school. And you want to make sure that we, you know, are doing a better job with the next generation of having a more, I'd say, defined even idea of what they want to do after their education journey is over and they enter into the career path, you know, the career force, what that's going to look like. You know, and so I want to highlight that the registry brings together information on about 130 colleges, universities, private career schools, and other institutions, as well as more than 4,200 credit and non-credit programs. So how does that work? I mean, is this something that Connecticut over time has had to build up? How do you, you know, create, I would say, such a massive list of opportunity for people?
0: Sure. First off, it is in the Connecticut statute that the credential registry exists and that these schools and institutions report their information to us. So that's one of the things that drives populating the information in the registry. The other thing is that our office, the Office of Higher Education, also has regulatory oversight over some of these institutions and schools. And so as part of them undergoing their application process and so on, we collect that information anyway, and the schools are required to keep that information up to date. So through a variety of different mechanisms and requirements, the information gets populated into the registry.
1: Mm-hmm. Which is a big deal. And again, Sean is the Division Director of Academic Affairs at the Connecticut Office of Higher Education. And as you mentioned before, you hinted at this before, Sean, with the launch or the relaunch, if you will, of the Connecticut Credential Registry, you also introduced the Office of Higher Education's Know Before You Enroll public awareness campaign and what's called the Authorized in CT badge. Talk to us about that.
0: Sure. So we're rolling out an authorized NCT badge that participating schools can display. The idea is to give the public a recognizable sign that the institutions and school is authorized to operate in Connecticut. Some versions can direct people straight to the registry where they can learn more. And our shorthand is look for the badge, know before you enroll.
1: So that's kind of cool. I like the CT badge, if you will. It sort of reminds me of, you know, not to bring, you know, give more credit to Meta or anything, but it reminds me of the little blue check mark.
0: Exactly.
1: That's cool. I like that. I like that. And so if people see that, again, you're talking about that these have been identified as institutions operating in Connecticut, again, under like a they're part of this, I would say, I guess, effort. Is that fair to like say? I'm just trying to understand what the check mark, you know, signifies.
0: Right. So the check mark signifies that the school is authorized to operate in Connecticut, to offer educational programs and to award some kind of credential.
1: Got it.
0: And part of the reason for that is that unfortunately, we have a number of unauthorized educational businesses that exist. And in those cases, if somebody enrolls in one of those places, they may end up wasting their time and money because in some instances where it requires licensure after you graduate, they may not be able to get that or they may not be able to use the credential that's produced or anything else. So we really want to protect the public by having the badge available so that they know this particular place, this particular institution or school is actually authorized to operate and you can go there.
1: So I'm going to address the elephant in the room. Sean, are you referring to almost like what we saw with Stone Academy?
0: So Stone Academy was actually authorized to operate in Connecticut.
1: Really?
0: That was not the issue at Stone Academy. The issue at Stone Academy really had to do with them maintaining compliance with the regulations in Connecticut. And so that that was a getting them to try and become compliant, and then they ended up closing.
1: Interesting. So have we had situations where we've had unauthorized places claiming that they would give a degree or certification or something, and then it doesn't hold up once that student graduates and then goes into the workforce?
0: Yes. So one of the places we see that particularly is in the area of beauty, professional beauty.
1: Really?
0: So if you wanted to, for example, if you wanted to be a esthetician, a nail technician, or eyelash technician in Connecticut, you're required to be licensed in order to practice in that occupation. If you see a place that says, "Come here, we'll train you how to be a nail technician," and they're not authorized to operate in Connecticut, after you finish doing the educational program there, when you go to the Department of Public Health to get licensed, they'll tell you you can't get licensed because that particular place was not authorized to operate in Connecticut. So that's why we really want to make sure that folks look for the badge at these places. And if they don't see the badge there, then don't go to that school. Mm-hmm. Or you can go to the registry and double check. You can look for the name of the school and see what's there and see if that school's name is there. And if it's not there, then I would hesitate for enrolling in that school.
1: That's fascinating. And I am going to put a link to that redesigned registry on our website, voiceofct.com, so that you can check it out for yourself at home. And again, the registry does not rank, rate, recommend, or endorse schools or programs. Again, the authorization does not guarantee educational quality, employment, admission, credit transfer, or eligibility for professional license. But again, it is making sure that they are able to actually hold up their end of the bargain. So if you're going to pay the money to go to an institution and you want to get a certification, a degree, that is seen as credible, authorized, if you will, here in the state of Connecticut. And so I'm going to put a link on our website, voiceofct.com, if people want more information and to engage and see this redesigned registry. Sean Sieperstad, I want to thank you so much for what you do, Division Director of Academic Affairs at the Connecticut Office of Higher Education. And thank you for the breakdown of this. Really appreciate it.
0: Thank you for having me.
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3: Newark Parkway southbound, free and clear from the New Haven line right to the New York State line. Also looking good on 95 southbound, just some minor delays in West Haven as they wrap up the overnight construction. Fairfield County traffic every 10 minutes on WICC.
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4: A shower and thunderstorm early this morning, then sunny, warm, and less humid later this afternoon. It'll be in the upper 80s, partly cloudy and mild tonight in the mid-60s, partly sunny and warm tomorrow. There will be a random shower and thunderstorm late in the mid-80s. I'm meteorologist Paul Piorek on WICC.
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5: From ABC News Tech Trends, Kalshi is facing a new lawsuit from the flight tracking service FlightAware. That company alleges Kalshi is using data from its website to allow people to wager on whether or not a flight will be canceled. FlightAware says that's a violation of its terms of service and that Kalshi didn't change its behavior after repeated requests to stop. It comes as prediction market apps like Kalshi face new calls from lawmakers to crack down on another style of market, the kind that allows people to bet on how far and fast wildfires will spread. Anthropic says it's going to weave new watermarks into every bit of text its AI models generate. The specialized code is invisible to the human eye and is meant to flag to computers that the text was either made entirely with AI or modified in some way using the technology. And Google CEO Sundar Pichai now says its Gemini artificial intelligence technology is being used by a billion people every month. It's the 14th Google product to hit a billion users. With Tech Trends, I'm Mike Dabusky, ABC News.
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2: This is WICC 600 and 95.9, the voice of Connecticut. From ABC News, I'm Dave Packer. Confirmation from President Trump that he secretly ditched Air Force One. The president now acknowledging that he flew out of Turkey last month on a military jet after the NATO summit. He was questioned in the wake of a report that he sneaked off the presidential plane and onto a catering truck that took him to the military aircraft amid Iranian threats. Trump suggesting he was just following instructions.
8: I go by Secret Service and the military. They wanted me to go on a different flight, a different plane, equal safety, but they wanted me to do it, so I do it. I do what they say.
2: Air Force One took off without Trump acting as a decoy. And President Trump still insisting the U.S. has total control of the Strait of Hormuz. There was another escalation Tuesday in the Iran war. CENTCOM saying U.S. forces disabled a cargo ship trying to break the blockade on Iranian ports near the Strait of Hormuz. Primaries Tuesday across six states in the South Carolina Republican Senate special election primary. ABC News projecting Darlene Graham, the sister of the late Senator Lindsey Graham, will face Ralph Norman in a runoff. Other ABC News projections, Lisa Daymuth wins the Minnesota Republican gubernatorial primary, besting MyPillow founder Mike Lindell, who's having trouble accepting defeat.
9: When you're favored 3 days ago by 9 points, this is mathematically, it looks impossible.
2: Daymuth will face Senator Amy Klobuchar, the projected gubernatorial winner for Democrats. The death toll in the hundreds and rising after that 7.4 magnitude earthquake shook Western Colombia. Daryl Pop is a Canadian who was celebrating his birthday in the country.
10: It's such a surreal feeling. And I turned around and I saw the cabinet smash and I heard people running through the hallways and doors slamming. I was like, OK, maybe it's time to stop this video and get out of the building.
2: At least 1,600 homes damaged or destroyed. You're listening to ABC News.
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2: Authorities say 5 17-year-old boys died when their car went off a cliff in Colorado. It happened in a residential area of Grand Junction on Saturday. Police say speed is being considered as a factor in the crash. The University of Michigan is changing its grading policy in 2027. Starting next fall, thousands of freshmen at the school won't see letter grades in their first semester, instead getting a pass or no credit in the name of improving mental health. There'll be a show in the skies for millions across the globe.
12: August 12th will usher in a trifecta of cosmic spectacles. Researchers say it starts with a pre-dawn parade of 6 planets, including Mercury and Jupiter and Mars, lining up for their close-ups. Then throughout the day, depending on where you live, there will be a total solar eclipse, mostly viewable in Greenland, Iceland, northern Russia, and the Atlantic Ocean, along with Spain and a slice of Portugal. Some on the East Coast in the U.S. may catch a glimpse of a partial eclipse in the afternoon. If that's not enough, the best meteor shower of the year will serve as the encore. Michelle Franzen, ABC News.
2: It's been a year since the National Guard was deployed in Washington, D.C. to tackle crime in the district. The mission has been extended since till January of 2029.
13: Chicago Bears safety Kobe Bryant will miss 4 to 6 months after he had surgery on his injured left knee. Bryant was signed to a $40 million three-year deal as a free agent. And now,
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16: Here in the United States, we're pretty lucky. 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But a new report from the Environmental Working Group found more than 62 million Americans, roughly 1 in 5 of us, may be exposed to potentially dangerous levels of a contaminant called nitrates. They're invisible, tasteless, odorless. They mostly come from fertilizer running off farms and into the water supply. At high levels, nitrates have been linked to certain cancers, preterm births, and birth defects. Now, I don't tell you this to scare you. 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I'm Dr. Sanjay Gupta, helping you live a better life.
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3: Well, we made it to Wednesday morning, middle of the week, southbound on the Connecticut Turnpike and also on the Merritt Parkway. We're in good shape. Still wrapping up the overnight work, Route 7 in Norwalk as you connect with 95. Fairfield County traffic every 10 minutes on WICC.
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4: Another warm day ahead. There will be a shower and thunderstorm this morning, then sunny, warm, less humid later this afternoon. It'll be in the upper 80s. Partly cloudy and mild tonight in the mid-60s. Partly sunny and warm tomorrow. There will be a shower and thunderstorm late in the mid-80s. I'm meteorologist Paul Piorek on WICC.
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3: Well, we made it to Wednesday morning, middle of the week, southbound on the Connecticut Turnpike and also on the Merritt Parkway. We're in good shape. Still wrapping up the overnight work, Route 7 in Norwalk as you connect with 95. Fairfield County traffic every 10 minutes on WICC.
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4: A shower and thunderstorm early this morning, then sunny, warm, and less humid later this afternoon. It'll be in the upper 80s. Partly cloudy and mild tonight in the mid-60s. Partly sunny and warm tomorrow. There will be a random shower and thunderstorm late in the mid-80s. I'm meteorologist Paul Piorek on WICC.
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24: Pancreatic cancer is one of the deadliest cancers there is. It's rarely caught in the early stages because people don't have symptoms until it's very advanced. When they do appear, common symptoms can include abdominal pain, weight loss, tiredness, appetite loss, vomiting, and back pain. By the time people see a doctor, the disease has spread to their other organs, making pancreatic cancer hard to treat. After diagnosis, few people with disease that has spread survive beyond a year, and only 13% survive to 5 years. In the past, chemotherapy was a main treatment option, but new research on an experimental drug is promising to help people with the disease survive longer. Daraxonrasib is a new pill that stops specific proteins from creating more pancreatic cancer cells. In people who took the medication once daily, the risk of death was cut by 60% and survival time was doubled. Right now, daraxonrasib is still under review by the FDA, but if fully approved, it could be a game changer in the fight against pancreatic cancer. With this Medical Minute, I'm Alex Stone.
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23: Everything you need to start your day. 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
5: Connecticut's Department of Children and Families, also known as DCF, making changes following concerns raised after a child's death earlier this year. DCF saying it is strengthening case reviews and safety practices, including additional oversight of high-risk cases. And the changes come after the Office of the Child Advocate raised concerns about whether DCF policies were actually being consistently followed. And so we are talking now to Christina Gio, the state's child advocate. And Christina, when that report first came out, your recommendations earlier in the spring, we had you on the show. I recommend people to go back and listen to that podcast because I think you break down a lot of the concerns your office had, the cases that you guys are looking at, obviously, right now. What is your response to what DCF just said they would do based on your recommendations?
6: Thank you, Melissa. Thanks for having me on this morning. I think there's a lot of positive in this letter, a lot of good changes that are consistent with our recommendations. And our recommendations really fell into three categories: accountability, transparency, and services. And with regard to accountability, what we talked about was really number one, ensuring that workers were held accountable to the expectations that are set out in policy and that they be given the supports they need to be able to do that. And I think a lot of this letter focuses on that category of recommendation. There are a lot of changes with regard to supervision that we think are positive, including hiring of case aides, requiring that supervision be in person, requiring supervision include a review of safety, and really emphasizing for staff that the safety review has to include all of the case history, including out-of-state history. So those are all really positive things. And, from our perspective, supervision is the first place where we need to ensure that everybody's doing what's expected, because that's what will lead to improvements in some of those other foundational aspects of case practice that we've talked about before, right? Making sure the visits are happening, making sure all the collateral contacts are happening.
5: It seemed like, Christina, a lot of the focus was on new people. So if you work within 6 months of being with DCF, you have to work in person and giving more oversight and giving more support, which is a good thing, right? Because one of the biggest issues with DCF is that we have a lack of workers, unfortunately. I mean, this is a very, very tough job. And I've said before on this show, and I'll say it forever, I have some of my favorite people are DCF workers here in the state of Connecticut. So I hear firsthand from them how challenging the job is. It is not one that I would ever want to do myself, nor could I do myself, I think. It takes a very special person, I think, to work for DCF. That being said, it felt like a lot of the focus was on new workers. And I was a little bit surprised that there wasn't, I think, going far enough with requiring more in-person services, because one of the biggest concerns, when you look at a case that I know your office is investigating right now, is the Jacqueline Mimi Torres case and completely zooming a kid that was not her. She had already died months ago. And they zoomed with a kid in another state that was not her. And so this prolonged even finding out that she had perished. And so I'm surprised. I don't know if you felt that the response goes far enough.
6: Well, I think so. A couple of things. The requirement that new employees work in person for the first 6 months is, as far as I know, a general state requirement. I don't think that's new. And I think so that we did focus in part in our recommendations on enhanced supervision for new employees for obvious reasons, right? It is a really tough job and experience really does matter. And so we did make a recommendation for enhanced supervision in the first 2 years. They didn't clearly adopt that specific recommendation. And I think a lot of the supervision recommendations apply to everyone. The requirement that supervisory meetings take place in person, the use of what they call the ABCD paradigm, right? So they have a practice model of sort of how do we assess safety of families and children, but it wasn't really fully implemented, and so they've made some changes to do that we hope will be beneficial. I mean, it's going to take some time to see if these changes have an impact, right? That's where our focus is, right? Is okay, we see this list of changes. Now what we want to do is follow that qualitative case review data. That's the data that we put in that letter in April to see, is that going to result in improvements? Because, you know, our perspective really is that if DCF does not have current, reliable, accurate, and complete information, they can't make good decisions, right? And that only happens if they are going out and doing the visits consistent with policy, if they're reaching out to all the collateral contacts, meaning the pediatricians, the schools, the providers for the parents, whoever's involved with that family. They're supposed to reach out to those folks monthly and get information. And so that's what we want to see is, are those things happening in every case, right? Because we hear about the cases with the most horrific outcomes. And then, you know, of course, our office goes back and tries to dig in deep to those to understand what happened in that particular case. But from a system perspective, you know, we worry about the kids that we don't hear about, right? Because if we're making decisions based on inadequate information and we're leaving kids in homes where they're not safe, that's a problem, right? We're not helping those kids. And we may not hear about those kids because sometimes children are left in homes where they're continuing to be abused and neglected, but we don't hear about them because there isn't, you know, sort of those kinds of horrific outcomes that we never want to see.
5: We are chatting with Christina Guio. What does better oversight even look like in terms of DCF caseworkers?
6: You know, that's such a good question. You know, there are a couple of things that I think about. First is, you know, for almost 30 years, the state had was under federal court orders, right? And we had what was called a consent decree, which is just a court order. And we had what was called the 1F Court Monitor's Office. And they regularly conducted case reviews. So they looked at DCF cases, they collected data, and they published information on very specific outcome measures, right, to see how DCF was performing. And that happened constantly over the course of that consent decree. And the consent decree ended in March of 2022. And when that consent decree ended, that office closed, and all of that data stopped being produced, right? We have some of that we put in our April letter. There were what they call DRS reviews, which is really just looking at certain benchmarks for their investigations work, right? Did they do it in a timely way? Did they meet with the children? There's specific questions. And what we saw and what we put in our letter was a real significant decline in those measures, in the most important measures, right? Again, are they visiting? Are they getting the information they need? since the end of that consent decree. And so we really believe that there needs to be that kind of constant, independent gathering and publishing of information, of outcome measures, to tell us whether or not the work is being done well, right? I mean, ultimately, what do we want from our child protection agency? We want to make sure children are safe, and we want to make sure that the situation has improved as a result of the state's involvement with that thing. Ultimately, that's what we need to know. And so we need a system for making sure that's happening and for that to be transparent. And so we really believe that's a critical component the state needs to develop.
5: So the state needs to, / I would think the agency, and I only push back on that, Christina, because, again, not saying that this is on you, but I don't know how exactly we even measure whether the new changes would work other than, dare I say, kids being left in the balance, a.k.a. dying. Like, I hate to say it so bluntly, but that's kind of how do you determine if the measures are working? I mean, do we have to go to the extreme of seeing if kids are actually safe or not with DCF and to create sort of that system? If it falls on the state, my understanding from lawmakers is that DCF has to be willing to work with them. Like, they have to be willing to say, hey, we need help here, or this isn't working here, or whatever. But my understanding is they've not been open to that.
6: Yeah, and I do think that's an important component, right? The agency itself needs to be able to look critically at their work, to identify where their needs are, and to ask for whatever they need to be able to do the job, right? And that's always been a challenge. I think in addition to that, this sort of qualitative case review, right, what we looked at, right now they're doing that qualitative case review, and we're sort of dependent on them to continue doing it. There are ways the state could create independent oversight, right? I mean, our office does independent oversight. We're just not staffed to do that kind of independent qualitative case review currently, right? There's also that oversight committee that was created by the legislature, and they can require that DCF report certain information to them, to look at identified outcome measures. For example, we want to make sure that every child that has an open case with DCF is visited consistent with the policy, both in terms of the number of visits and what's done during the visit, right? And we want them to consistently give us auditing reports on that outcome measure, right? We can report that to the oversight committee so that there's public information, and then there can be a response to that, right? Because until we really look honestly and openly at the functioning of the department, we really can't make the changes.
5: Yeah, I agree. I mean, again, I know time will kind of tell. I guess I would, unfortunately, because we've run out of time, Christina, I would end with saying, are you concerned, or did you get a sense rather that the commissioner is open to doing more collaborative work?
6: There's certainly, they have expressed a desire to work on these issues. I think the letter is responsive in many ways. We don't have time to talk about that. It doesn't do everything that we recommended, but I think it's responsive in many ways. And I think we need a little time to see if that actually impacts the quality of the case practice.
5: Okay. Well, Christina Gio, I guess that then leads to you coming back on the show, I'm sure, before you know it. And I always appreciate you giving us the time. Really, it means an awful lot to have these conversations on air. Thank you so much.
6: Thank you. Thanks for covering this issue.
5: Of course. Christina Gio, again, the Connecticut Child Advocate, right here on WICC.
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3: Southbound on the Connecticut Turnpike, slow going from Long Wharf into West Haven. That's the overnight construction still ongoing. Past that, it's a great ride. No problems on the parkway. Route 8 and the 25A connector checking in okay, too. Fairfield County traffic every 10 minutes on WICC.
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4: Another warm day ahead. There will be a shower or thunderstorm this morning, then sunny, warm, less humid later this afternoon. It'll be in the upper 80s. Partly cloudy and mild tonight in the mid-60s. Partly sunny and warm tomorrow. There will be a shower or thunderstorm late in the mid-80s. I'm meteorologist Paul Piorek on WICC.
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13: These are your political insights from ABC News. Voters in six states Tuesday choosing candidates for November. In South Carolina's special Senate primary, Darlene Graham will face Ralph Norman in a Republican runoff later this month. She reflected on the seat held for decades by her late brother, Senator Lindsey Graham, and her support from the White House.
7: I want to thank President Trump, his steadfast support, and his complete and total endorsement means so much to me.
13: To Minnesota, where ABC News projects Senator Amy Klobuchar wins the Democratic governor primary. And on the Republican side, ABC News projects Lisa Daymuth wins the Minnesota gubernatorial primary, besting MyPillow founder Mike Lindell, who's having trouble accepting defeat.
8: When your favorite 3 days ago by 9 points, this is mathematically, it looks impossible.
13: In Connecticut, 47-year-old Luke Braunin, former mayor of Hartford, defeating John Larson, seeking his 15th term in Congress. Dave Packer, ABC News.
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25: From ABC News, I'm Sherry Preston. It will not be a Democratic Socialist primary sweep all over the country. In Wisconsin, DS candidate Francesca Hong lost to moderate Milwaukee Democrat David Crowley in a very tight governor's race. Hong had been hoping to ride the wave of recent victories by progressive candidates in places like New York and Ohio. My pillow guy Mike Lindell lost his Republican governor's race in Minnesota, but the longtime 2020 election denier didn't like the results of this election either.
8: I'm not going to sit by until these numbers are explained. Someone's going to have to explain to me why we were polling 7-9 and these numbers came in.
25: Senator Amy Klobuchar winning the Democratic primary for governor in the state of Minnesota.
26: We need a governor who is going to put Minnesotans first and not be a rubber stamp of Donald Trump.
25: In South Carolina, Darlene Graham won the special primary for her brother Lindsey's seat, saying,
7: I want to thank President Trump, his steadfast support, and his complete and total endorsement means so much to me.
25: Thousands are still missing in Colombia following this week's deadly earthquake that killed more than 220. ABC's Faith Abube is there.
27: Where we are right now is Southern Cali, where there's a concrete building that has multiple floors that has collapsed into a mountain of debris here. It's right next to a school. First, the rescue operations began because people thought there were children trapped under this debris. It's unclear if that's true, but rescuers have been working nonstop.
25: President Trump says he slipped away from Air Force One after a trip last month in Turkey because the Secret Service and military wanted him on a different plane due to a threat that he insisted didn't scare him. He also downplayed the risk to White House staff, security, and reporters who were on the other plane. 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
28: 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I've been surfing here since I was a kid. Now, seeing my grandson out on the water, it means everything to me. Watching him and taking in the blue waves, the sea breeze, the blurry horizon?
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11: New inflation numbers from the government come out later this morning, but ABC's Elizabeth Schulze says they'll probably tell you what you already know. Everything, especially food, is more expensive.
12: The overall trend when you look at groceries, which is one of the most salient places for people when they're thinking about their budget and their expenses, is that prices have gone up, you know, pretty notably over the past couple of months. And when you look back over the last, you know, 5 years, you've got grocery prices up 30%. That is a very big number.
11: Former Marine Robert Gilman, detained for nearly 4 years in Russia, has now been released. President Trump says it happened after he spoke with Russian President Vladimir Putin. The world's fastest racer has hit another record this week.
14: British driver Andy Green hit 406 miles per hour on Utah's Bonneville Salt Flats, a world record for a hydrogen-powered car, easily shattering the old record. His 32-foot car burned hydrogen using engines adapted from construction equipment. It comes as many look to alternative fuel sources amid rising gas prices. But hydrogen has its fair share of skeptics. One problem? Most of it is currently made from fossil fuels, so it's only as clean as its source.
11: That's ABC's Sophie Flay. People in Spain are rushing to buy specialized glasses to view a rare total eclipse that'll be visible today. 350 official viewing sites have been set up across the interior of Spain, where the views will be the best. I'm Sherry Preston, ABC News.
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5: The unofficial numbers are in, and Governor Ned Lamont has declared victory in the Democratic primary, defeating State Representative Josh Elliott. Lamont now faces Republican State Senator Ryan Fazio in November's general election. Also, former Hartford Mayor Luke Bronin defeated 14-term Congressman John Larson in the Democratic primary for Connecticut's 1st Congressional District. Bronin will now face Republican Amy Chai in November. We'll have other local race results at the bottom of the hour. Connecticut police chiefs are discussing a new state law governing license plate reader cameras. The law puts new limits on how police can use, share, and retain automated license plate reader data, with the goal of balancing public safety and privacy. And a big shout out to the Darien Little League team. They are facing elimination tonight for a spot in the Metro Region Championship game Friday. Darien will play Port Washington, New York at 5 p.m. in Bristol. Of course, if you're like us who can't make it to Bristol tonight, you can also watch it on ESPN. 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Let's talk about that primary day election results and some of the major races we are keeping an eye on. Obviously, the governor being one, but history being made up in the Hartford area as well. We'll talk about Luke Bronin's race and what's now happening in November and what that means for us even here in Milford. It may not feel like it means an awful lot, but I disagree. I think for us even here in Fairfield County, Lower New Haven County in the Valley, it's important that we know who is representing us in Washington. And by the way, there's only 5 people in Connecticut representing us in Washington, D.C. So we'll talk about that race as well and its significance coming up next.
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3: Little improvement 95 southbound. Still busy, though, Long Wharf in West Haven. Looks like, though, they have started to wrap up the overnight construction. Further south, speed limit ride on the turnpike. Not bad on the parkway right now. 25-8 connector, Route 8, and they've gotten rid of the construction. Route 7 approaching 95 in Norwalk, too. Fairfield County traffic every 10 minutes on WICC.
23: 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Miller Nissan of Fairfield, weather update.
4: A shower and thunderstorm early this morning, then sunny, warm, and less humid later this afternoon. It'll be in the upper 80s. Partly cloudy and mild tonight in the mid-60s. Partly sunny and warm tomorrow. There will be a random shower and thunderstorm late in the mid-80s. I'm meteorologist Paul Piorek on WICC.
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18: As I've said many times, I've got a lot of respect for John Larson. You know, I'm grateful for the work he's done. He's been in Congress for 28 years, and he's going to be turning, he would be turning 80 years old in the next term. And more important than all that, I just think he's been kind of doing the same thing for a long time. And we're in a moment in our politics when everything has changed, and everything is changing fast. And if, as a Democratic Party, if we don't realize that we've got to start shaking things up and doing things differently, then I think we're just not going to be a strong enough party to do what we need to do.
5: You are hearing from former Hartford Mayor Luke Bronin there with a pretty unbelievable win last night, even though a lot of people were projecting that he was going to win in the Democratic primary. He was certainly not going just up against long-term Congressman John Larson. There were also two other candidates who he was going up against. It was a four-way primary, which is a pretty big deal. But also, you have to obviously look at what the former mayor is talking about. You know, defeating a 14-term congressman is no easy feat. And in yesterday's Democratic primary, he did just that. Unofficial numbers show Bronin winning with about 53% of the vote. Larson officially conceding last night. Bronin now advancing to the November general election, where he will face Republican Amy Chai. And we absolutely welcome Amy Chai to the show between now and, of course, the general election in November. Same sort of deal, obviously, with the governor's race. Not really a massive surprise. Governor Ned Lamont declaring victory in the Democratic primary. The last time we actually had Professor Gary Rose on from Sacred Heart, who not only, you know, is a political professor, but also did kind of a breakdown of a recent report that was done, a poll that was done by Sacred Heart. And it showed that Governor Lamont had immense support. You know, the numbers were projecting he was going to really have a pretty easy time defeating Josh Elliott, but we weren't sure, right? We never really know. And we've certainly seen upsets in the past. And Representative Josh Elliott, I think, fighting the good fight and really, you know, what he believed in and putting his campaign forward. But no real surprise, Governor Ned Lamont coming out on top in that Democratic primary. He now faces Republican State Senator Ryan Fazio. We'll certainly talk about that as we move on with the show today. As I mentioned, Professor Gary Rose will be joining us at 7 o'clock to do a breakdown of the primary election and also a poll that was in my news yesterday in regards to more and more voters becoming unaffiliated versus staying with either the Republican or the Democratic Party. So we'll talk about that. Plus, we will hear from the Senate Minority Leader Steve Harding about Ryan Fazio's chances winning in November. So all of that is going to be coming up later on the show. As I mentioned in our news just a couple of minutes ago, other local races we'll keep a close eye on for you. We know in Milford, it looks like Tony Lombardi, the unofficial numbers, had her winning the Democratic nomination for the 118th District State Representative seat. Paul Ganim declaring victory in his run for re-election to maintain his seat as probate judge in Bridgeport. The unofficial numbers showed him winning by a few hundred votes over Mark Bradley, excuse me. And what I thought was interesting in that race is, if I can remember the numbers correctly, I don't have them in front of me, but both candidates had more than 2,000 votes. And again, when you think about how many people live in Bridgeport, it's not a lot of people who are voting. But again, you're looking at registered Democrats that were only allowed to vote in this primary election. But I mean, you're also talking about a primary day, which happens in the summertime, and primary day. It was interesting because after our chat with John Kamal on the show yesterday, when he was out at one of the polling locations, just wherever I was yesterday, I was at the hockey store at one point picking up new socks for my son. I was out at the grocery store at one point. I was running and just kind of getting things done. And everywhere I went, if people were like, "How are you doing?" I'd be like, "Oh, you know, primary day." And what's funny is I couldn't vote. I actually wasn't able to vote because I'm an unaffiliated voter. So I wasn't voting. But every single person I said that to was like, "Oh, I didn't even realize that was today." Or, "Oh, I don't even know who's running. What's the important races going on?" Like, I felt like I was working still even after I got off the air, because every person I met, and again, this was between Fairfield and Bridgeport and Milford and Orange, no one had any clue it was even primary day yesterday. So I was kind of surprised, I hate to say that, but that more than 2,000 votes per candidate in both the in Paul Ganim's run as well as Mark Bradley's run. But ultimately, Paul Ganim pulling ahead with, I want to say it was about 600 votes. I'd have to go and double check that. But he is trying to maintain his seat as probate judge in Bridgeport as the incumbent. Michael Goldstein sealing the deal for the Republican nomination for the 4th Congressional District. He is trying to run up against Jim Himes for that seat in Washington, D.C. And Chris Shea, a very familiar name. And I was a little surprised that he was going for the 5th Congressional District, which is Jahana Hayes. And he defeated his opponent to get the Republican nomination in that race as well. So we'll keep a very close eye on those races, obviously. But when we come back, I want to talk about what I believe is a huge, I would call it upset, in the sense that you've got somebody who, you know, is getting endorsements from other major names in Connecticut politics, whether you like them or you don't. Chris Murphy doing a commercial for John Larson. I want to say he got endorsements from many other major politicians, again, with ties to Connecticut. But ultimately, it was former Hartford Mayor Luke Bronin who defeated the 14-term Congressman John Larson in the Democratic primary last night, and John Larson already conceding last night. So when we come back, I want to play more of my conversation with Luke Bronin. Why did he even decide to go from a mayoral race, which he obviously won, and it was a longtime mayor in Hartford, to now going to Washington, D.C., potentially? Again, this is if he wins the election in November, which he is projected to win only because Hartford is very Democratic. The area he is serving, that seat has been Democratic for a long time. But again, we are obviously going to be having Republican Amy Chai on the show. Want to hear where she's coming from, get to know her background and what she would bring to the table, obviously, if she won in November. But when we come back, we're going to play more of our conversation with Mayor Luke Bronin. And you may be wondering why here in Lower New Haven County or Fairfield County or the Valley, why do we care? Why would we care about a race that's not maybe Jim Himes or Rosa DeLauro? And I would argue that if you think about it logically, we've got five people in the state of Connecticut representing all of us in Washington, D.C. Throw in the two, obviously, senators, junior senators, Blumenthal and Murphy. But you've got five congressmen and women in Connecticut representing us in Washington. And I feel very strongly that I want to, I mean, we have tried to build ties with Congresswoman Rosa DeLauro.

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2: Another warm day ahead. There will be a shower and thunderstorm this morning, then sunny, warm, less humid later this afternoon. It'll be in the upper 80s. Partly cloudy and mild tonight in the mid-60s. Partly sunny and warm tomorrow. There will be a shower and thunderstorm late in the mid-80s. I'm meteorologist Paul Piorek on WICC.
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3: Happy post-primary day, and the unofficial results are in. I want to play for you a snippet of our conversation with former mayor of Hartford, Luke Bronin. We actually had him on the show back in May when he made history securing the official endorsement of the Democratic Party in the first congressional district race. And ultimately, last night, he defeated incumbent Representative John Larson after already defeating him in the party convention. He did have two other candidates also running against him last night. But ultimately, he, with the unofficial numbers, got the win. And so I wanted to play for you just a part of that conversation that we had with him, because I think it's important to know, first of all, where he came from politically, why he decided to now, you know, set his eyes on Washington, D.C. And by the way, he hasn't made that just yet. He is going to face Republican Amy Chai in November during the general election. But this was part of our conversation, knowing he had already made history getting the party endorsement and what his goals would be if he gets elected in November.
4: There are a lot of people who feel the same way I do, that, you know, as a Democratic Party, we cannot just keep doing the same thing and think that we're going to get a different result. I think part of it's also that, you know, people feel like I do, that we just have to bring a whole different kind of energy to this fight. And I hope and think that people felt that, you know, over the months of this campaign, you know, as I've been going out to all of the 27 towns in this district and talking to Democrats, I think people can feel a different kind of energy from our campaign. And that's the way I want to serve in Congress, too. I think you cannot be for democracy and not be for competition. And so I welcome a primary, and I've always expected that this thing is going to be decided by the primary in August. What you're describing, though, is kind of funny, because it was a backroom deal. It was John Larson shifting a bunch of votes over to Jillian Gilchrist because he thought that having more challengers on the ballot would help him win. And then it was, Jillian's team promising that they'd help John get the endorsement because.
3: Really?
4: Who knows? And so that's what, I mean, there's a lot of reporting on that deal. But from my perspective, it doesn't really change anything. My mission was always the same, which is to, you know, reach as many delegates as possible in that room and win it. And we did. But the next 90 days are going to be a lot of work every minute, every day, to make sure that we're reaching every voter around this district. And I do think that when voters recognize that they really have a choice for the first time in 30 years in this district, that voters are going to choose change.
3: We should absolutely know everybody who is representing us in Washington, because not only are you going to be, if you are elected into this position, you know, representing that area of Hartford, but you also can have very important roles in federal government, right? I mean, I want to talk about kind of the role that you would be taking on if elected into the first congressional district seat.
4: Sure. I mean, first of all, I think it's also important to say we're a small state, you know, and so everybody in every part of this state, I think we rise and fall together as a state. And so who serves Connecticut from any part of this state matters everywhere.
3: Talk a little bit about your political resume, if you will, your background.
4: Sure. I mean, for a long time, I was doing policy work and public service, but not elected office. You know, I served in the, I was in the military. I was a Navy reservist, but I deployed to Afghanistan as a Navy intelligence officer on the anti-corruption task force over there. I served for 4 years in the Obama administration at the Treasury.

0: department. So, you know, was part of the team that was helping to build the Consumer Financial Protection Bureau after the financial crisis to try to protect Americans from corporate financial abuse. And then I shifted over to the national security side for a while. Then I came back to Connecticut and served as the chief legal counsel to our prior governor for a couple of years. And then I ran for mayor in 2015 and served for 8 years as the mayor of Hartford through some really challenging times. You know, I came in as mayor of Hartford when the city was bankrupt, but nobody had told it yet. And we worked really hard to get to a place of you know, stability and get the city growing again for the first time in a long time. And we did that just in time to smack into the pandemic and then, you know, push through that and begin a new recovery. So, you know, I've had the chance to serve in a bunch of different ways and in a bunch of different places. And the truth is I, you know, had not really expected to run a race like this, but when the Democratic Party, when we lost to Donald Trump for a second time, in part because President Biden didn't recognize that it was time to pass the torch. And then when the Democratic Party's response just felt so weak and so unfocused, I just felt like we are in a crisis and the Democratic Party is not meeting this moment right now.
1: And so, again, this was just part of a conversation we had with the former mayor, who we have reached out to since last night's primary victory. Understandably so, all of the candidates who either won or came up short are probably, you know, getting some sleep, understandably so. But in the next few weeks, we certainly plan to, and I'm sure the other day shows want to have them on as well, plan to hear from the candidates from both sides again. It is not over for former Hartford Mayor Luke Bronin, although he did defeat 14-term Congressman John Larson in the Democratic primary last night for the first congressional district seat. He now faces Republican Amy Chai, who we also will be reaching out to have both sides on so that you know when you go to the polls who could be representing you in Washington, D.C. from right here in Connecticut. Again, we'll have other local race recaps coming up in our news. Plus, we will be hearing from Professor Gary Rose, political professor from Sacred Heart. And we will be hearing from the Senate Minority Leader, Steve Harding, in regards to primary election results last night for the Republican Party coming up in the 8 o'clock hour as well. Don't go anywhere. You're listening to Melissa in the Morning right here on WICC.
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3: Connecticut Turnpike southbound, slow Bridgeport heading into Fairfield. Got delays too on the parkway from Trumbull into the Fairfield rest area. Fairfield County traffic every 10 minutes on WICC.
2: 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Miller Nissan of Fairfield, weather update.
4: A shower and thunderstorm early this morning, then sunny, warm, and less humid later this afternoon. It'll be in the upper 80s. Partly cloudy and mild tonight in the mid-60s. Partly sunny and warm tomorrow. There will be a random shower and thunderstorm late in the mid-80s. I'm meteorologist Paul Fiorek on WICC.
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1: Governor Ned Lamont has declared victory in the Democratic primary election, one step closer to his goal to earn a third term in office. Lamont defeated State Representative Josh Elliott. He now faces Republican State Senator Ryan Fazio in November's general election. Republicans have not held Connecticut's governor's office since 2011. Former Hartford Mayor Luke Bronin defeated 14-term Congressman John Larson in the Democratic primary for Connecticut's first congressional district. Unofficial numbers show Bronin won with about 53% of the vote. Larson conceded last night. Bronin now advances to the November general election, where he will face Republican Amy Chai. Other local races we kept an eye on for primary day 2026 includes in Milford. Unofficial numbers show Tony Lombardi won the Democratic nomination for the 118th district state representative seat. Paul Ganim declared victory in his run for re-election to maintain his seat as probate judge in Bridgeport. Michael Goldstein sealed the deal for the Republican nomination for the 4th Congressional District. Speaking of elections, the Fairfield Police Commission met to review a new state law restricting law enforcement near election sites. The law bars officers from knowingly entering within 250 feet of a polling location, with limited exceptions for emergencies, warrants, or election officials' requests. Violations are considered a Class C felony. Early voting for the general election begins October 19th. Connecticut police chiefs were discussing a new state law governing license plate reader cameras. The law puts new limits on how police can use, share, and retain automated license plate reader data, with the goal of balancing public safety with privacy. Under the new law, data can only be shared with Connecticut, Massachusetts, Rhode Island, and New York enforcement. There will no longer be a nationwide search available. The changes take effect this year. Stamford police say a man was arrested after officers found a loaded firearm inside the Ferguson Library. According to police, the weapon was discovered during an incident at the library. Luckily, no one was hurt, and that investigation is ongoing. Happening tonight, a free webinar to talk about the need for screen time limits in schools. Dr. Jared Cooney Horvath, who wrote the book The Digital Delusion, will be featured in the discussion, led by State Representative Jen Leeper from Fairfield, who is also the co-chair of the Education Committee in our state. The Zoom meeting starts at 7 p.m. Parents, educators, and community members can register directly on the Zoom webinar registration page. Connecticut's growing black bear population is the focus of a safety forum happening tonight. Deep wildlife biologists will be discussing preventing bear encounters, including securing trash, removing bird feeders, and protecting homes and livestock. The public forum begins at 7 o'clock tonight at Warren Woods on Bricks School Road in Warren. Connecticut has lost nearly 80% of its dairy farms over the past 3 decades, with only about 80 left across the state. That's according to new reports showing that low milk prices are forcing farmers to sell their herds or diversify. Many smaller farms reportedly operate at a loss, leaving families searching for new ways to keep their farms going. To support local farms near you, check out ctgrown.org. A new Connecticut law will create statewide academic eligibility standards for high school athletes beginning in July of 2027. School districts will no longer be able to set stricter rules than the CIAC. The CIAC currently requires students to pass 4 classes, but its board has voted to raise that minimum to 5 beginning this fall. And we are cheering on the Darien Little League team. The team faces elimination this evening for a spot in the Metro Region Championship game Friday. Darien will play Port Washington, New York at 5 p.m. in Bristol. You can also watch it on ESPN. And your news is sponsored this morning by Hall Neighborhood House, which is celebrating 140 years of hope, opportunity, and community. 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We're going to be right back. 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
2: WICC Smart MLS Right Now Traffic.
3: Slow ride in Bridgeport southbound on the Turnpike, 27A right to Black Rock Turnpike. Busy on the 25A connector too, and delays on the Parkway Trumbull into Fairfield. Fairfield County traffic every 10 minutes on WICC.
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4: Another warm day ahead. There will be a shower and thunderstorm this morning, then sunny, warm, less humid later this afternoon. It'll be in the upper 80s. Partly cloudy and mild tonight in the mid-60s. Partly sunny and warm tomorrow. There will be a shower and thunderstorm late in the mid-80s. I'm meteorologist Paul Piorek on WICC.
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1: Sleep problems are incredibly common. If you look at U.S. data, nearly 1 in 3 American adults gets less than 7 hours of sleep a night, while nearly 1 in 5 has trouble staying asleep. And if you've been out of routine because of the summer season, kids off from school, but you want to get back on track, especially with school starting in the next few weeks, you may be thinking about using a supplement to sleep. And actually, the Washington Post just made an article recently. Melatonin or magnesium, which is better for sleep? Well, I guess the answer kind of depends on what's keeping you up at night. Joining us now is our wellness coach, Amy Linus, to talk about this debate. And Amy, thank you so much for always giving us the time. We so appreciate it. First of all, I have thoughts on both of these things, but I'm wondering if you use either both. Have you recommended them before? Let's start there.
15: Yes. Good morning, Melissa. I have. And it's like there's not one that's better over the other. It just kind of depends on what you're looking for and what you need, and also understanding what the two do, because they're very, very different. So I'm happy to dive into that with you. What are your thoughts on it? I'm curious.
1: So I've used both. And melatonin I used in my early days of when I worked at 1 a.m. for television news as an anchor. And what I found with that, I honestly felt like it was more of what I learned just from my news journey, which was that, you know, melatonin, we don't have enough data to see what the long-term effects are going to be. I felt kind of groggy during the day at points. So to me, melatonin was something that was short, you know, I didn't use it for very long. Magnesium, I have tried in the last couple of years, also in a supplement form. And while at first it kind of worked, I would stay asleep. So magnesium helped me stay asleep in the middle of the night. But I also found I was still really tired. Like during the day after I'd get my shift done, I didn't feel that motivation to like get up and kind of start my day over and still be a mom and do things actively or work out. So I'm not necessarily a fan of either, to be honest. And I've used both, enough to feel, but for me personally, so that's why I also wanted to hear from you about it and what people can do, especially as they're trying to get back on track and into a routine.
15: You know, it's so funny. You and I have the same opinion.
1: Really?
15: Yes, really? I've used both. And
1: oh,
15: I've had the
1: me.
15: Same experience. Yeah, and I think it has something to do with us both getting up so early.
1: Okay.
15: I think that's part of it. So let's back it up a little bit. So melatonin, most people are like, what is it anyway? It's a hormone that your brain naturally produces in response to darkness, you know, keeping your circadian rhythm in check. And it's a signal that tells your body it's nighttime to start winding down. So levels, you know, tend to rise in the evening and fall in the morning to light exposure. So you and I really aren't getting that too much. And then the supplement version is synthetic. It's obviously not the same as what our body produces, but it does nudge your body's response, your internal response.
1: Yeah. So do you think it is, Amy, the fact that if you are an early riser, I mean, and we're talking, you know, 6 a.m. or earlier, that these supplements can mess with that? I mean,
15: yeah.
1: I was really, especially with the thing with melatonin, and correct me if I'm wrong on this, Amy, you would know this much better than I would. I don't love the fact that we don't have an awful lot of data on melatonin, like the long-term effects of melatonin. That freaks me out.
15: Yeah, I agree. Because anytime you start messing with hormones and you create imbalances or create hyperbalances, there's going to be some blowback. There's going to be, you know, obviously something's going to have to change because you're changing a hormone in your body.
1: Right.
15: So, yeah, I mean, I completely agree with you there, too. I don't think there's quite enough data. So far, what they've discovered is it's pretty safe since your body does produce it naturally. But, you know, with anything else you're plugging in, you might decrease that production naturally and then start relying on it. So there's that as well. But then to jump on to magnesium, magnesium isn't a hormone. It's actually a mineral, and it's essential nutrient your body needs for hundreds of processes like muscle and nerve function, blood sugar regulation, blood pressure, making protein, bone, and DNA. And it's not a sleep-specific chemical. It's a building block your body already uses constantly. So many people just don't quite get enough from their diet alone. So adding that in, it's found in leafy greens, nuts, seeds, whole grains. So when you supplement with that, it can really help nerves, muscles relax, and which indirectly supports sleep. So that, the reason I think that magnesium is rough to get up early with is because it puts you in such a relaxed state. Relaxes the muscles, relaxes everything. And I found with both, they give me the wildest dreams.
1: I was going to ask about that too. Is the deep sleep? But that's a nice thing to say. Maybe because thankfully you don't have to live in, I feel like, trauma constantly. Maybe because I work in the news. That was honestly one of the biggest reasons I got off of magnesium. When I tell you, Amy, yes, the sleep was very deep, but I was having such vivid dreams that were way too realistic. But I mean, horrible dreams, ones that I would not share on the air, but like things that were happening to my son or my mayor, like horrible dreams.
15: You're like,
1: and I'm
15: this is
1: too much. I'm like, listen, I already live in News World 101. I don't need to be like burying myself. Yeah, it was crazy. And I couldn't honestly deal with it. Like, yes, I was staying asleep all night, but it became almost like night terrors. and it was too much for me. Yeah.
15: Mm-hmm.
1: Too much.
15: Yeah, I know. I'm with you on that.
1: I'm glad you brought that up. Because I think that's why I was more like, I am not motivated. There were two different motivations. One had me really tired. The other one had me totally traumatized. So here's my question then, Amy. What do you suggest then to get back on track? It's interesting because I got a note from my son's school just a couple days ago that the portals are opening back up. We'll find out kids, school assignments and bus routes and all that great stuff. And so everything is kind of getting back into routine in the next couple of weeks. So if sleep is something that especially adults struggle with, even the kids, what do you suggest we do? Because it doesn't seem like you're sold on either supplement.
15: No, I think the natural way is the best way. So winding down a little bit earlier, getting out of that summer routine, because like you mentioned earlier in our conversation, everybody's on the summer routine. It's kind of like a free-for-all. Oh, we'll wake up when we feel like it. So dialing that back in and starting now so that you're not scrambling during the first week of school. I know a lot of my friends down south are going back today, and I'm like, oh, it's so rough. I'm like, it came too fast this year.
1: It's so true.
15: So starting at like a week or 2 weeks in advance, which will be right about now, to get that routine back in place so that you're not struggling and you're not, exhausted the first week of school, because it's a lot. It's a lot. So rest is going to be key and important. And, obviously reducing screen time, making sure you're hydrated, and having, nice balanced meals instead of all the sugary stuff we kind of gravitate to during the summer.
1: Yeah, that's very true. So would you start, Amy? I mean, and again, maybe people feel like this. Does it usually take weeks to get into a better sleep routine? Does it only take a couple of days? Because sometimes we may have that misconception, but I don't know. And again, every person is different. Every family is different.
15: Yeah.
1: And I know this was the first summer that we actually didn't keep Chase necessarily on routine. We did, but he had later nights. So for example, he's been staying up till about 9 when usually he'd go to bed at 8 o'clock, and I he is getting older, but to me, I said to my husband, I'm like, we got to start pulling that back. But I don't know how many days it really takes for kids versus adults. That's a whole different can of worms, I would imagine. But kids, do they adjust quicker?
15: Yeah, they're pretty resilient. They adjust quicker to most things. Yeah, for sure.
1: Well, isn't that nice for them?
15: It takes us a little bit longer.
1: Isn't that nice for them to
15: get
1: it together faster?
15: I'm envious. Yeah.
1: Good Lord.
15: I'm so envious.
1: What about some of your screen time limits as well, Amy? What is that time frame that you want people off of, either the TVs or even the phones, the tablets, whatever that may be? What is your ideal so that people can also try to fall asleep and stay asleep?
15: You'll typically hear 3 hours, but at least an hour, just so everything can kind of calm down so that you can stop sending those radio waves to the brain so late at night. Yeah.
1: Okay. Mm-hmm. Anything else that you would recommend? What about waking up in the morning? Is there a less jaunting, or I would say, daunting way of waking up versus the, the dads who run in and just pull the covers off the kids. And it's like, oh, my God, please don't do that. Is there a better way of waking up a little bit kinder?
15: Like we were talking about with melatonin, stimulating that naturally. So a sunrise alarm clock. If someone gets used to that early on when they're younger, it's going to be something that kind of wakes them up a little smoothly. But some kids just won't respond to that. Mom would, because she likes it pitch black when she sleeps.
1: So do we. Yeah. Okay. That's interesting. Yes. So you could certainly order that as well. But you're going the more, like you said, kind of cutting off what you eat later in the day, making sure you're hydrated, but that you also empty the bladder, all of that, doing that a couple hours in advance.
15: Without a doubt.
1: What if you are somebody who's like a late night snacker? Not saying that's me, but I am saying there are a lot of people who say they are.
15: Yeah. I mean, not terrible. Just stay away from caffeinated things and stimulants and things that are going to make you, disrupt your sleep. So more calming, soothing things, or nothing like a big heavy meal is going to make your digestive system go haywire all night long because it's breaking everything down. So that might keep you awake too. So, if you're a little snacker, just something a little nice and small right before bed, if you have to.
1: Okay. Makes sense. Mm-hmm. Amy, if people have more specific questions or scenarios that they want your help with, what's the best way to reach you?
15: Oh, absolutely. You guys can find me online. My name is spelled AmyLlinas, and I am on Facebook, Instagram, and YouTube. You guys can email me at amylinas@gmail.com.
1: Appreciate you. Amy Linus, thank you so much, and we will talk again
15: next
1: week.
15: Thank you, Melissa.
1: All right. Thank you again. That is our wellness coach, Amy Linus, for Workout Wednesday. And besides working out, got to make sure you get plenty of rest. And it sounds like whether you want to go the melatonin or the magnesium route. Amy's not really a fan of either, and I feel so seen by that. You are listening to Melissa in the Morning. We're going to be right back.
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3: Volume in Bridgeport to Fairfield on the turnpike southbound right now. Also busy around Westport's exit 18, heading in through Norwalk towards Darien. 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
2: 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Miller Nissan of Fairfield weather update.
1: Well, they said the dog days of summer officially over yesterday, but it sounds like Mother Nature just wanted to hold on for one more day, Paul.
16: Hang on. One more day.
1: Gosh.
16: Yeah. All right. The morning guess the dew point.
1: Oh, I love this. Okay. So today is my day where I get to play John Kamala and Melissa Sheketoff.
16: It's fun.
1: Yeah. No, well,
16: Wearing two hats.
1: No. Wednesday, as you say, is matinee day, and we made it matinee, so I get to play two parts in this show. Wednesdays, I'm typically a little bit more zombie-like just because I'm up earlier to come in and do the news. It didn't feel that hot out this morning, though. I'm going to go with...
16: You got this. You go, 58 girlfriend.
1: 58 degrees.
16: I love this. You know, you are the next winner. Actually, no. It is 63.
1: Okay, that's not that bad.
16: No, that's great.
1: I was in the wrong frame, though. I was in the 50s. It didn't feel that hot. Maybe because I feel like I'm still wringing out all the clothing from the weekend that's still drenched in sweat.
16: I mean, how many times do you do laundry?
1: Oh, well, let me tell you, Paul, thank you for asking. The answer is every day on the hour, and mostly because Chase is also in hockey school this week.
16: Oh, no.
1: Kid is skating 5 hours a day every single day this week. I know. Well, he's trying to make the team in September, so, you know, let's go, Chase. Come on now. I'm so glad you asked that question, because not only was I doing two loads of laundry last night, because I don't know if you've ever smelled hockey gear, but it's disgusting.
16: I can only imagine.
1: It's awful. I was doing another just regular load at 3 o'clock this morning. I'm like, well, we just got
16: 3 in the morning.
1: Well, I was on my way out the door anyway. So I'm like, listen, let me take, you know, something off my husband's plate. Let me do a load of laundry. So there you go. He's just got to switch it over.
16: You do everything.
1: Well, I mean, listen, takes one to know one, right?
16: There you go.
1: You know,
16: there you go.
1: Now, here's my question. Did you decide to make that science project today?
16: Which one?
1: The one for the eclipse.
16: Yes. I've got all the stuff. We're going to do it today.
1: Yay,
16: it's going to be great. Yes,
1: 1:54
16: this afternoon, right?
1: Oh, my goodness. Yeah. How exciting.
16: All right, here's another question for you.
1: Yes, I'm ready.
16: All right. What type of a moon must we have for a solar eclipse to happen?
1: A gibbous.
16: You know, you are amazing. It's not a gibbous, but I love your answer.
1: Well, I only love when you say, oh, a gibbous moon today. And I'm always like, what? I just love
16: that
1: word,
16: gibbous.
1: It's a
16: gibbous moon with the O-U-S at the end, not an U-S.
1: Yeah.
16: It's an O-U-S,
1: I wouldn't know. I just like the way you say it. But yeah, what kind of moon do you
16: mean? It has to be a new moon.
1: Oh.
16: Does that mean they wash it off? No,
1: yeah,
16: it's not that they wash it off. It's
1: just
16: you can't see it, right?
1: I love that. A new moon. What makes it a new moon? Oh, now I'm fascinated.
16: It's the first stage of the 8 stages of the lunar cycle.
1: Oh, neat. Neat.
16: Yes.
1: That's cool. I love that.
16: And the last one, of course, is the waning crescent.
1: Of course. I love that. I like to call that God's thumbnail. Do you ever watch Angel in the Outfield?
16: I was in Panera the other day, and I saw one waning crescent there on the shelf.
1: That's beautiful. Oh, love that. Well, have you seen that movie, Angels in the Outfield?
16: No, I have not.
1: Oh, yeah. That's from Angels in the Outfield, where he's like, oh, look, it's God's thumbnail. And it's like, no, it's just the moon today. Oh, yeah. That's a great classic 90s baseball movie. You'd love that movie, Paul.
16: Well, of course, I'm a sports guy. You know that.
1: I know. But honestly, I was just having this conversation, maybe because you guys were raising kids in the 90s. I was just having this argument with Gary McNamara the other day, because he's the only other guy that I talked to.
16: A discussion.
1: It was kind of an argument, only because as much as you love baseball, he loves football.
16: Yes.
1: And I said, you had to have watched Little Giants in the 90s. He's like, I don't know what that movie is. And I said, is it because you were raising kids in the 90s? Like, I don't understand how you've not seen that movie. It's a classic. And you haven't seen Angels in the Outfield? Have you seen Rookie of the Year? Oh my gosh. You parents who were raising all of us in the 90s. I gotta make a list of classic.
16: I've seen Honeymooners reruns.
1: Yeah, you would. Okay. Well, I'm going to make a list. I'm going to make a list for all my boomer besties out there. I've got all you. Right. I've got Gary McNamara. I've got Stormy Norman. None of you have seen these classic sports movies that you all would love because you're sports fanatics.
16: Well, yeah.
1: Yeah.
16: Yeah.
1: Yeah. So I'm going to make it for you. And I'm going to send a mass email to the three of you because, you know, that's what I'm going to do because that's what friends do. That's what friends are for.
16: That's what friends are for.
1: There you go. There
16: I love
1: you go.
16: It.
1: Yeah.
16: Hey, I've got some better news. Forget the automobile insurance, okay?
1: You're so good. Yes.
16: You know, the weekend is going to be really nice.
1: Oh, that's such great news. Like, actually
16: feeling
1: nice, pleasant.
16: You know, the weekend's
1: going
16: to be really nice. So is Chase counting down to day number one?
1: No.
16: No.
1: No, I don't want to say he is. However, are you Mr. New Job?
16: Yeah.
1: Yeah. Congrats on the new gig. I saw that.
16: The gig. I love the gig.
1: Listen, you can't take teaching away from you. You're so good at teaching.
16: Well,
1: it makes
16: that's
1: sense.
16: What they said yesterday. We did a couple of experiments yesterday. We made race cars.
1: Of course you. This is why you can never stop being a teacher. Are you kidding me? You make learning fun. Now, see, if Chase was in your class, he'd probably be counting down the days.
16: I don't know
1: who his teacher is, though. To be fair, he might have a wonderful teacher. He probably will.
16: You're right.
1: So
16: I'm sure he will.
1: But yes. However, I will say, if you're getting ready for fall, have you noticed the amount of people already talking about Halloween and autumn and all of that?
16: Yes, I have.
1: They call it Augtober. Have you heard this new phrase instead of October?
16: No, I have not. Augtober? No. Don't scare me.
1: Well, it's a scary concept that's happening. People are already buying their pumpkin spice. And I'm like, wait. We're melting over here in Connecticut.
16: We're melting and they're buying their pumpkin spice.
1: I mean, listen, Augtober, apparently. That's a thing.
16: Oh, my. Well, let's get to the Augtober weather, if you will.
1: Look at you. Look at this guy.
16: A segue.
1: He's got it.
16: All right. Good morning, everybody. And that it is. That dew point is down to 63. Cause for celebration this morning, believe it or not. It is 70 degrees in Bridgeport, but the aforementioned dew point down to 63. All that due to a breeze shifting out of the northwest, ushering in that drier air. And our barometer is 2981. That will be on the way up. There may be a leftover shower this morning. Much of that now has moved to our south. Otherwise, it will be a very warm day. Moderately humid later in the afternoon. We'll be in the upper 80s. A shower, a thunderstorm this evening and overnight will be in the 70s. Tomorrow, a risk of a shower or a thunderstorm in the afternoon, but not a washout. We'll have an afternoon high in the mid-80s. Friday, sunny, less humid in the lower 80s. Saturday, sunny, less humid with a high near 80. Sunday, maybe an afternoon shower, otherwise sunny and dry for most of the day with a high in the low 80s. Right now, we have readings of 70 in Bridgeport, but the dew point down to 63. I'm meteorologist Paul Piorek on WICC.
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3: Southbound on the Connecticut Turnpike, stop and go delays between Bridgeport and Westport. Also getting busier through Norwalk and delays from Trumbull through the Fairfield rest area. That's on the Merritt Parkway. Fairfield County traffic every 10 minutes on WICC.
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4: A shower and thunderstorm early this morning, then sunny, warm, and less humid later this afternoon. It'll be in the upper 80s, partly cloudy and mild tonight in the mid-60s, partly sunny and warm tomorrow. There will be a random shower and thunderstorm late in the mid-80s. I'm meteorologist Paul Piorek on WICC.
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21: ABC News. I'm Sherry Preston. Another list of nominees now being printed on ballots. Primary elections held in 6 states on Tuesday. In Wisconsin, moderate David Crowley is projected to have won over the Democratic primary for governor by a narrow margin, Erica Hong over socialist Francesca Hong. In Minnesota, Amy Klobuchar wins the Democratic primary for governor.
22: My goal is to keep what's right and fix what's wrong. That's why I'll launch on day one a top-to-bottom audit of state government to root out the waste and the abuse and the fraud.
21: On the Republican side of the Minnesota governor's race, MyPillow founder Mike Lindell loses to Lisa DeMuth. And in South Carolina, Lindsey Graham's sister Darlene is headed to a special runoff for her brother's Senate seat. President Trump confirming his secret second flight home from Turkey last month.
23: The president says the decoy flight operation was not his call.
24: I go by Secret Service and the military. They wanted me to go on a different flight, a different plane. Equal safety.
23: ABC News has learned Secretary of State Marco Rubio and Treasury Secretary Scott Bessent stayed on board Air Force One, but knew Trump had switched planes.
21: That's ABC's Melissa Adon. At least 700,000 power customers across the Midwest are in the dark this morning following another line of strong storms. Here's ABC's Sophie Flay.
25: Wind gust in Columbus reaching 82 miles per hour.
26: It was like a freight train, like just like people say.
25: In the town of Roseville, floodwaters submerging cars. Authorities say one person was killed. In Chicago, the Midway air traffic controller tower had to evacuate amid tornado warnings. At one point, nearly 1 million customers in Indiana, Illinois, Ohio, and Kentucky were without power.
21: Pennsylvania is suing TikTok, the attorney general accusing the social media app of not protecting young people. 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
21: People are coming from around the world to help in the aftermath of the Columbia earthquake. ABC's Faith Abube is there with more on some miracle recoveries.
0: Josh Martinez from Los Angeles rushed here to help.
5: Everybody wants to help. And that's the thing. You see everybody here, just they want to help.
0: That urgent rescue operation continuing here in the southern part of Cali. And that remarkable image of that newborn tiny baby pulled alive from the rubble. Rescuers are refusing to give up hope that more survivors will be found.
21: Thousands are still missing. At a cost of $20 million, the Department of Homeland Security is looking to purchase electric shock gloves for immigration and customs enforcement staffers, officers in the field. The gloves are designed as a de-escalation device, ICE says, that produces a shock that's better than controlled than a taser. American Robert Gilman released from the Russian prison where he had been held for nearly 4 years. Democratic Senator Ed Markey.
7: Human rights should be bipartisan. Democrats and Republicans should be able to work together to say that when an American is unjustly held, that we will stand together in order to ensure that that American is released.
21: And Gilman is a former Marine who was accused of kicking a Russian police officer. He grew up in Markey State in Massachusetts and was released on humanitarian grounds as he's in poor health. North Korea performing its second ballistic missile test in less than a week, likely to protest upcoming military drills. This is ABC News.
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19: The unofficial numbers are in, and Governor Ned Lamont has declared victory in the Democratic primary, defeating State Representative Josh Elliott. Lamont now faces Republican State Senator Ryan Fazio in November's general election. Also, former Hartford Mayor Luke Bronin defeated 14-term Congressman John Larson in the Democratic primary for Connecticut's 1st Congressional District. Bronin will now face Republican Amy Chai in November. We'll have other local race results at the bottom of the hour. Connecticut police chiefs are discussing a new state law governing license plate reader cameras. The law puts new limits on how police can use, share, and retain automated license plate reader data with the goal of balancing public safety and privacy. And a big shout out to the Darien Little League team. They are facing elimination tonight for a spot in the Metro Region Championship game Friday. Darien will play Port Washington, New York at 5 p.m. in Bristol. 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We're going to be right back. 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
3: Morning, southbound on 95 with slow Bridgeport into Fairfield. Also, Saugatuck 17 into Norwalk, and delays continue on the Parkway southbound coming out of Trumbull right into and past Fairfield Rest Area. Fairfield County traffic every 10 minutes on WICC.
2: 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Miller Nissan of Fairfield, weather update.
4: A shower and thunderstorm early this morning, then sunny, warm, and less humid later this afternoon. It'll be in the upper 80s, partly cloudy and mild tonight in the mid-60s. Partly sunny and warm tomorrow. There will be a random shower and thunderstorm late in the mid-80s. I'm meteorologist Paul Piorek on WICC.
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19: Connecticut's primary results are in. Unofficial numbers showing a major shakeup in the first congressional district. Former Hartford Mayor Luke Gronin defeated 14-term Congressman John Larson, marking a historic incumbent primary loss. Meanwhile, Governor Ned Lamont turned back a challenge from progressive state representative Josh Elliott. The winners now head towards November's general election against pretty competitive Republican opponents. For more key takeaways from the primary election here in Connecticut, we are checking in with Sacred Heart University political professor Dr. Gary Rose. Hey, Gary, how are you?
10: Good morning, Melissa. Good to hear from you.
19: It's great to hear from you as well. And let's start with, I think, probably the two biggest elections for primary day that Connecticut residents had their eyes on, which had to be the Lamont race and the Bronin race. Surprised? Not really. What does this mean for Connecticut? And especially with Bronin, what could this mean for us with representation in Washington, D.C.?
10: Yeah, sure. Yeah, there was no surprise really with the governor's race. I was a little surprised that that he got 68% of the vote. I know that the Sacred Heart polling that we did was a little lower than that, and I was a little surprised too that Elliott, you know, went over 30%. I thought he would stay somewhere around 25%, but nevertheless. You're absolutely right. There's no surprise there. I mean, the polling that had been done, not just our university, but in other polls too, always showed Lamont with a very comfortable lead. And that just was further evident in the final results. So, you know, he turned back a progressive challenge. And I think that in itself is a story because in across the country, you know, we saw like in Michigan and then, of course, in New York. Mm-hmm. We saw, you know, progressive Democrats making a lot of progress, a lot of success there in terms of winning their races. But here in Connecticut, there was a progressive challenger who only got about a third of the vote. And so traditional moderate Democrats still, you know, held the line in Connecticut. So we're not going the way of some of these other congressional districts across the country and some states that we've seen, you know, the progressive neo-socialists do very well, or not just neo-socialists, but actual socialists in some mm-hmm. cases. Now, with respect to the first congressional district, yeah, big win for Bronin, you know, 54%. And he ran a very aggressive campaign against Larson. I was a little surprised at the margin. You know, you had Chris Murphy, Senator Murphy, who really has a strong, safe seat in Connecticut, very mm-hmm. popular, endorsing Larson on television.
19: And, yeah.
10: I thought that Murphy's endorsement was going to carry some weight in that primary, but apparently it did not. And the voters, they wanted change. And, you know, another thing, too, about that, you know, there was this notion that, Larson really wanted to make sure that Gilchrist and Fortune were in the race, too, because they would draw votes from Bronin. But actually, it looks to me, from what I can tell, it looks like they took votes from Larson. So his strategy
1: kind of backfired.
10: It kind of did. Yeah.
1: Well, and to be honest, Gary Rose, I'm really glad that you brought up the Murphy ad. I thought there was a disconnect there. And it honestly made him seem a little out of touch. And the reason I say that is you know, so for understandable reason, he's worked in Washington with John Larson. Totally fair. But I think there's a little bit of, wait, what? Because the Democratic Party in Connecticut backed Bronin. I mean, they endorsed him in May. And so it was, and it felt very like last ditch effort to have Chris Murphy say, you know, I would only support John Larson. I mean, it was a very aggressive, I thought, television ad campaign. I know exactly what you're talking about. And to me, I thought there was a little bit of a disconnect because you heard basically from the Connecticut Democratic Party that they overwhelmingly supported Bronin. So that I did find that really interesting to see. You know, and again, I'm sure John Larson, you know, obviously has made very strong connections with the other representatives for Connecticut and Washington, D.C. But I did think that was interesting that Chris Murphy came out so strongly when it doesn't actually match the state's party endorsement.
10: Yeah, I know. Yeah, Bronin won the convention, which was interesting. But at the same time, you know, you're right. There was somewhat of a disconnect there. But, you know, Chris Murphy, though, has carried a lot of weight in Democratic circles in Connecticut. Yeah, he's almost like the head of the party, even though formally he's not. And so that's why I thought, OK, he's come to the rescue. And I think that was going to elevate Larson's numbers. But it did not work. And so the voters, obviously, in the first congressional district wanted to have change. And it was a generational, you know, a generational change issue there. And that's really what Bronin ran on. And that even said, John Larson's a good man, but he's been here too long and we need more energy. And that's really what it was. It was a vote for energy. It had nothing to do. It was very different than the governor's race, which was an ideological battle. But this one was just generational. And the voters just wanted something new and they had tired of John Larson.
1: Yeah, and there's a couple of things I want to take away from both of those races we just talked about. Dr. Gary Rose is here, political professor from Sacred Heart University, really looking at the primary election wins. And not only what does this mean for the November general election, but what can we take away from specifically these two races? And where does that kind of, I say, how does that fare, rather, with the voters of Connecticut? Because interestingly enough, Gary, there was also a new report that came out this week that was looking at how many voters have actually bailed on either the Republican or Democratic Party and have decided to be unaffiliated in Connecticut. Pretty interesting stuff. So we'll talk about that right after we do traffic and weather. Don't go anywhere. 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
3: Slow in Bridgeport to Fairfield and Westport and Norwalk on 95 southbound. It's a pretty slow ride, too, coming past Trumbull to Fairfield, now entering Westport on the Merritt Parkway. Fairfield County traffic every 10 minutes on WICC.
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11: Good morning, everybody. At midnight, we had a dew point of 71. Right now, the dew point is 60 in Bridgeport. You will note the difference with that wind shifting out of the northwest. We had a front move on by late at night, and behind that, maybe a leftover shower just to our east, but that'll move away. But the bigger news, we have that drier air building in with that dew point down to 60 right now in Bridgeport. So we've got a sunny day on the way. By the afternoon, we'll be in the mid-80s, low to moderate humidity. Tonight, maybe a shower or a thunderstorm with an overnight low in the 60s. Tomorrow, partly sunny with an afternoon shower or thunderstorm in the middle 80s. And behind that, we've got some real good weather moving in. Friday, sunny, less humid, in the low 80s. Saturday, sunny, less humid, near 80. Sunday, maybe a random shower. Otherwise, we'll see a fair amount of sun with a high at or near 80. Right now, we have readings in the 70s statewide. It is 71 in Bridgeport. But the bigger news, that dew point down to 60. I'm meteorologist Paul Piorek on WICC.
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1: Dr. Gary Rose is here, Sacred Heart University political professor, and we're talking about the primary election results. Unofficial

0: You know, I don't think it does. You know, he ran these ads. You're right. They were harsh ads. They were really strong attacks.
1: He compared him to a baby's dirty diaper at one point. But
0: yeah,
1: for people who haven't seen it.
0: Awful.
1: I mean, I'm just saying, you know what I mean? Like, does that hurt him at all in the end? Or is that just people, like, will people see that's political, you know, jargon, or that's just how it kind of goes?
0: No, I think that by the time November comes around, we're going to have a plethora of new ads. And Josh Elliott is in many ways, I don't want to reduce it to this, but I think that he'll be a footnote in the whole story of this campaign, and his ads will be forgotten about, certainly. I mean, nobody's going to remember some of those attack ads at all. And Lamont has unlimited resources to present himself in a very positive way to the voters. And so, I'm not at all of the opinion that Josh Elliott has injured Lamont heading into the general election. I don't think that's the case at all. And most people don't remember ads anyway. When you get into the primary ads kind of fade away. So, you know, even though, I mean, he got close to a third of the vote. Now, maybe some of these progressives, you know, were against Lamont anyway, irrespective of Josh's ads. And maybe when the general election comes along, rather than vote for Lamont or Fazio, which they would certainly not do, they might just stay home. That might be the only impact that those negative ads that you're talking about might have in November.
1: Interesting. Speaking of Fazio, it's interesting that when I've gone out and talked about the primary to just random people, no matter where I go, stores or, you know, out in public, whatever. And they don't know what I do for a living, and it's better that way. I just kind of want to gauge where people are at. There are so many people who don't even know who Ryan Fazio is. And I'm wondering if you feel like, well, I know Senator Fazio has been going out because I track all the candidates. I follow them on social media and stuff like that. Do you feel like he's kind of rested a bit, knowing that he wanted to play out what was going to happen with the primary election and now will double down? And if that is the case, Dr. Gary Rose, do you feel like he kind of wasted time, or do you feel like he's done a good job getting himself out there?
0: No, we got to know him a little bit when Aaron Stewart was a candidate, because Ryan was starting to run ads. And then he really went under the radar for quite a while because of, I think, that Democratic primary. I think what he really is doing is, or what he did was he kept his powder dry until that primary was over. And, you know,
1: do you think that was a good move, though?
0: Yeah, I do think it was, because there was no point in him running. He had the nomination, of course, already. There was no point in him. And he was like the third wheel, you know, that was out there while this primary was going on. So I would say that we're going to after yesterday. Now, I think the electorate here in Connecticut is going to get to know who Ryan Fazio actually is. And he's got plenty of time now to really introduce himself in a very strong way. I know that, you know, the matchup there, he was well behind Ned Lamont. But nevertheless, I didn't put much stock in that because, like I said, he was kind of waiting to see what happened. And then now we're going to get to know Ryan in a big way. So that original poll that showed him 20 points behind Lamont, I think, was a little premature because Ryan had not really been campaigning very hard yet. But now it begins in earnest.
1: Mm.
0: It's a whole new ball game.
1: And when you look at going back to the Bronin race, again, we have Dr. Gary Rose here from Sacred Heart University. When you look at the Bronin race now, the first congressional district, and again, he also has a Republican opponent. I don't know Amy Chai very well. We do look forward to having her on the show, hopefully very soon. But when you look at just that historic upset with an incumbent who had been in for 14 terms, do you anticipate Connecticut voters, especially if we see in the coming years other, dare I say, younger or just different minded Democrats, candidates coming forward, do you see the same fate for a Rosa DeLauro, a Senator Richard Blumenthal? And again, I'm not attacking age. I'm

0: more attacking that they've been in office for a very long time. And I know the Democratic Party, I think a lot, there was a very big wake up call, is my understanding from Democrats after Donald Trump won a second term in office. And so do you see a similar pattern in other congressional or either, or even, like I said, the Blumenthal race eventually, or I don't know.
1: Yeah. Well, you know, I'm sure there are some Democrats that want to get into public service and are hoping to win a seat in Congress. And they've observed what happened in the first congressional district. And maybe they're thinking now is a good time to start, you know, formulating a plan to do that. So, yeah, I think I agree with you, Melissa. I think that what happened in the first district could set in motion, you know, other campaigns to challenge. Like you say, people like Rosa DeLauro, who's been there, it seems like forever, you know, and as you know, and maybe others too. And so Courtney possibly, and I don't know about Himes. I think he'd be pretty safe, and Hayes looks pretty safe too. But nevertheless, you know, you mentioned Rosa DeLauro. I think that could be something that we could see in the next election cycle, is maybe an upstart Democrat.
0: So I don't know if your brain went here, Gary, but I gotta say it. Do we think there is a reality of, because Josh Elliott technically lives in her district? That's where my brain went after this loss, because to be fair, Josh Elliott did say he would not run as an independent or try to run for the independent line for gubernatorial. I do know he wants to stay as a re-election bid for state rep, but do we see him throw the hat in to challenge DeLauro?
1: Well, you know, Josh is, like I said, I think he'll be definitely a kind of a forgotten candidate once the general election takes place this year. But Josh is certainly has his sights set on big things. And so,
0: well, and he's relevant right now.
1: Yeah. We may not have heard the end of him. And you're right. I mean, he has a safe seat in Hamden there. And so now maybe he's thinking along the lines of taking DeLauro on in a congressional race, shift his emphasis from the governor's race to Congress. And so, yeah, I think there's a, you know, your scenario there, I think, makes a lot of sense. Whether you know, he could actually, or anybody could dislodge Rosa DeLauro, I think, again, that might be very difficult because she really has a strong, safe seat there. But nevertheless, I wouldn't be surprised to see an attempt like that. And it might very well be Josh Elliott, too. Yeah.
0: Well, that's
1: an interesting scenario.
0: Thank you. Listen, I'm always thinking, Gary Rose, and I appreciate you even entertaining my, you know, my deep thoughts that I have late at night when I watch primary results come in. I also so appreciate you always giving us the time here on WICC. Dr. Gary Rose, thank you for what you do, political professor at Sacred Heart. And this is certainly not the last time we will speak between now and the general election. Thank you so much.
1: Okay.
0: Appreciate it. We're going to be right back. 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
3: Low volume coming through Bridgeport, Fairfield, and Westport on the Connecticut Turnpike southbound. Also approaching 16 in Norwalk. A slow, heavy ride all through Fairfield on the Merritt Parkway. Fairfield County traffic every 10 minutes on WICC.
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4: Another warm day ahead. There will be a shower and thunderstorm this morning, then sunny, warm, less humid later this afternoon. It'll be in the upper 80s. Partly cloudy and mild tonight in the mid-60s. Partly sunny and warm tomorrow. There will be a shower and thunderstorm late in the mid-80s. I'm meteorologist Paul Piorek on WICC.
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0: Governor Ned Lamont has declared victory in the Democratic primary election, one step closer to his goal to earn a third term in office. Lamont defeated State Representative Josh Elliott. He now faces Republican State Senator Ryan Fazio in November's general election. Republicans have not held Connecticut's governor's office since 2011. Former Hartford Mayor Luke Bronin defeated 14-term Congressman John Larson in the Democratic primary for Connecticut's first congressional district. Unofficial numbers show Bronin won with about 53% of the vote. Larson conceded last night. Bronin now advances to the November general election, where he will face Republican Amy Chai. Other local races we kept an eye on for primary day 2026 includes in Milford. Unofficial numbers show Tony Lombardi won the Democratic nomination for the 118th District State Representative seat. Paul Ganim declared victory in his run for re-election to maintain his seat as probate judge in Bridgeport. Michael Goldstein sealed the deal for the Republican nomination for the 4th Congressional District. Speaking of elections, the Fairfield Police Commission met to review a new state law restricting law enforcement near election sites. The law bars officers from knowingly entering within 250 feet of a polling location, with limited exceptions for emergencies, warrants, or election officials' requests. Violations are considered a Class C felony. Early voting for the general election begins October 19th. Connecticut police chiefs were discussing a new state law governing license plate reader cameras. The law puts new limits on how police can use, share, and retain automated license plate reader data, with the goal of balancing public safety with privacy. Under the new law, data can only be shared with Connecticut, Massachusetts, Rhode Island, and New York enforcement. There will no longer be a nationwide search available. The changes take effect this year. Stamford police say a man was arrested after officers found a loaded firearm inside the Ferguson Library. According to police, the weapon was discovered during an incident at the library. Luckily, no one was hurt, and that investigation is ongoing. Happening tonight, a free webinar to talk about the need for screen time limits in schools. Dr. Jared Cooney Horvath, who wrote the book, The Digital Delusion, will be featured in the discussion, led by State Representative Jen Leeper from Fairfield, who is also the co-chair of the Education Committee in our state. The Zoom meeting starts at 7 p.m. Parents, educators, and community members can register directly on the Zoom webinar registration page. Connecticut's growing black bear population is the focus of a safety forum happening tonight. Deep wildlife biologists will be discussing preventing bear encounters, including securing trash, removing bird feeders, and protecting homes and livestock. The public forum begins at 7 o'clock tonight at Warren Woods on Bricks School Road in Warren. Connecticut has lost nearly 80% of its dairy farms over the past three decades, with only about 80 left across the state. That's according to new reports showing that low milk prices are forcing farmers to sell their herds or diversify. Many smaller farms reportedly operate at a loss, leaving families searching for new ways to keep their farms going. To support local farms near you, check out ctgrown.org. A new Connecticut law will create statewide academic eligibility standards for high school athletes beginning in July of 2027. School districts will no longer be able to set stricter rules than the CIAC. The CIAC currently requires students to pass four classes, but its board has voted to raise that minimum to five beginning this fall. And we are cheering on the Darien Little League team. The team faces elimination this evening for a spot in the Metro Region Championship game Friday. Darien will play Port Washington, New York at 5 p.m. in Bristol. You can also watch it on ESPN. 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We're going to be right back. 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
3: All volume between Black Rock Turnpike from Fairfield and Norwalk on the Connecticut Turnpike southbound. Heavy ride in Fairfield on the Merritt Parkway. Fairfield County traffic every 10 minutes on WICC.
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4: A shower and thunderstorm early this morning, then sunny, warm, and less humid later this afternoon. It'll be in the upper 80s. Partly cloudy and mild tonight in the mid-60s. Partly sunny and warm tomorrow. There will be a random shower and thunderstorm late in the mid-80s. I'm meteorologist Paul Piorek on WICC.
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0: A big conversation when it comes to safety in communities. No, we are not talking about cameras. I know you thought I was going that way, but I did not. No, I want to talk about something else that has become very prevalent, not just in the last couple of weeks, but honestly in the last few years. And that's the use of e-bikes, e-scooters, and not just for street takeovers. We're actually really talking about just recreational purposes. People who use e-bikes or e-scooters, typically younger people, a lot of the times people who don't even have a driver's license yet. And we've had a couple of towns say, hey, we need to put ordinances in place. Some school districts like Fairfield who ban them from school properties. Greenwich, Trumbull, just to name a few that are now looking at more ordinances to have more, I would say, guidelines in place as to how we can better operate these things and make sure that there are areas that are safe from collisions happening, pedestrians, dog walkers, so on and so forth. And I recently saw there was an e-bike situation in Norwalk where we've also spoken about this issue before. And so joining us back on the show is Police Chief James Walsh, who I always appreciate. You make the time, Chief Walsh. Thank you so much. And first of all, talk to us about what recently happened in Norwalk and what have the conversations in general looked like in the city when it comes to e-bikes and the use of e-scooters?
18: Good morning, Melissa. In the past year, we've seen a significant increase in all classifications of e-bikes on the city roads. On Monday afternoon, we had a very serious accident involving a large e-bike, which was actually classified as a motorcycle. The individual juvenile went through a stop sign and he was struck by a tow truck and he was severely injured. And we've had other accidents and other incidents involving e-bikes throughout towns, especially this summer. We've seen a huge increase this summer. And as we all know, the state of Connecticut legislators did classify the e-bikes last October into three different categories. And we have been rigorous in our enforcement. We've confiscated over 35 bikes since July 5th. The July 4th weekend where it was just, they were unreal. They were everywhere throughout town. They do not obey traffic laws and our traffic officers are having a significant issue with them.
0: Yeah, I'd imagine. Now, explain that to me. When you confiscate them, Chief Walsh, do you keep them indefinitely? Do you just take them until somebody is reprimanded or charged? Or, I mean, when you confiscate them, what happens?
18: Well, some of them are turned over to the parents because a lot of the operators that we are coming across are juvenile. Predominantly, they are all juveniles. So a lot of times the bikes get turned over to the parents. And in some situations, we seize them under the court paperwork and the court paperwork goes to them with as they go through the juvenile process. And they get stored here at headquarters until we get a disposition of what goes on with the case.
0: Because I think that's important to note if we treat it almost like when your car gets impounded, because you hear confiscated and a lot of times there are ordinances in place. I'm not just talking about Norwalk, just in general, like we have an ordinance in place here in Milford to crack down on street takeovers. But I think sometimes when we hear that police confiscate them, we think, oh, man, those bikes got tossed. That's one less bike that's going to be out on our roadways. But that's not necessarily true.
18: Yeah, no, that is not necessarily true. We hold them and it has to go through the court process. And then at the end of the court, then there's always a determination made if it's going to be returned or not. So at that point, we'll return it, or sometimes it'll sit here and we go through the legal process, and then they end up being destroyed. It all depends on how the court goes, but right now we're seeing a large increase in all throughout the beach area, through downtown area, around the mall. We have some at times the kids who are in GoPros, they're engaging officers to an attempt to stop them or pull them over, and then they flee officers. So we've already told officers that there's going to be no chases or anything like that. We're just going to do all our attempts safely to arrest or stop these kids, especially enforce them with juvenile summonses and other citations. Because right now, like I said, a lot of the bikes that we are seeing are well over 3,500 and 3,700 watts, so they should be classified as motorcycles. Not many of the kids are wearing helmets or safety helmets. Or goggles, which is required among the larger bikes. And a lot of them are blatantly violating traffic laws.
0: Okay. Ooh, I'm about to become the most unpopular person here, Chief Walsh, and I so appreciate you being here. How much of this falls on the parents? And I say this, honestly, as a parent myself of an 8-year-old. And, you know, from a journalistic standpoint, I'm sorry, but I don't know if you saw this case. In April of this year, there was a juvenile, I want to say 14, maybe 15-year-old boy. Please don't quote me on that. I know he didn't have his driver's license. I want to say 14. And this was out in California. And he was operating what you just described, an e-motorcycle, even though we call them e-bikes. I want to first, we're going to talk about that too, because I think people have a huge misconception when we say e-bikes. But essentially an e-motorcycle. And the police had gone to this young man's house to talk to the mom at length. And there's body camera footage and everything. Please stop me if you've heard this story already. But they sat with the mom for about a half an hour saying that your child is recklessly using this vehicle. And again, I know that the laws, the ordinances are different in California. Long story short, they warned the mom about how awful the behavior was, how basically this kid is reckless. He shouldn't be operating this vehicle. 3 months after that conversation, he struck and killed an 81-year-old man, a veteran, while this man was just out walking. And believe it or not, Chief Walsh, the mom got charged, which I don't hate that. And the reason I say that is because where are the kids getting these bikes from? Who's paying for them? And to be honest, if the kids don't know the rules of the road, should they even get these bikes or at least get a talking to? I mean, I hate to sound like that, but I don't know. I don't know your take on that or if you even want to touch that. I don't want to put you in an uncomfortable position. But when you say e-motorcycles and that the majority of them are not even of age to have a driver's license, that does sound like a parent problem to me.
18: Yeah, the main issue is a lot of people are just the messaging hasn't gone out. The education is not there on what we're dealing with right now because the industry has advanced. And when people mention bikes, they think that there's pedals. A lot of the bikes that we are confiscating don't even have pedals. So that's automatically the classification of as an e-motorcycle. So I think it's going to be a learning phase, and a lot of what we've been doing, and it's not just our police department, but many police departments in southwestern Connecticut and Connecticut, there's a lot of messaging going on. There's a lot of education. I know Board of Educations have also gotten involved. So there's a lot of education for the parents on what these bikes are. I think there's a misconception currently with these bikes that needs to get fixed very quickly. And then at the end, there has to be enforcement, in which we're at that phase right now. We have used social media to educate parents and message parents at what these bikes are. And we have seen a proliferation. And I've asked myself, because some of these bikes cost thousands of dollars. At times you could buy them online. I heard there's different outlets or different stores that you can buy them at. But at times we've also called parents to the scene, and they did not know that their son or daughter had these bikes. So that is, you know, encouraging, because we could tell the officers had, you know, give me a little bit of feedback saying the parents were like shocked that their kid has it. So I don't know where they're storing them, but there is definitely a messaging and education curve that I think society needs to catch up to.
0: So we're going to continue the conversation about e-bikes, e-scooters, and e-motorcycles, essentially. And just what police are seeing and what we can do as active members of society to crack down on some of the issues that we're dealing with right now in Connecticut. And honestly, I would imagine this is an issue across the country, just because I've heard from other journalists in other states that they, too, are dealing with this. So hold on, Chief Walsh. Thank you so much for holding. We're going to come right back to the conversation after traffic and weather.
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3: Delays in Bridgeport and Fairfield southbound 95. Very heavy now coming through Saugatuck into Norwalk, and building volume in Stamford. Stop and go ride. Mostly stop, though, in Fairfield on the Parkway southbound as you make your way into Westport. And slow in Norwalk and approaching the New Canaan Rest Area. Fairfield County traffic every 10 minutes on WICC.
2: 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Miller Nissan of Fairfield, weather update.
19: Good morning. It is less humid right now. We have a dew point down to 60 in Bridgeport. At midnight, it was up near 70, so the wind has shifted out of the northwest, and we'll see a good deal of the sun later this afternoon. Right now, it is 71 in Bridgeport. That dew point is 60, so certainly on the way down. We do have a breeze out of the northwest, and our barometer is 2982. That will be on the way up. There may be a random shower east of New Haven early this morning that'll move away. Otherwise, a fair amount of sun. Will be in the middle 80s later this afternoon. A shower, a thunderstorm later this evening and overnight. We dip into the 60s. Tomorrow, a lot of sun. Maybe a shower, a thunderstorm late. That will do it with a high in the low to mid 80s. Friday, sunny and less humid with a high in the low 80s. Saturday, sunny and nice with a high of 80. Sunday, a random shower in the afternoon, but not a washout. Should be a fairly nice day with an afternoon high at or near 80. Right now, we're in the lower 70s. Don't forget, we have a partial solar eclipse beginning at 104 later this afternoon. That will peak at about 154 in Bridgeport with about one-eighth of the moon, one-eighth of the sun, rather, blocked by the moon. I'm meteorologist Wolf Yorick on WICC.
2: 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The voice of Connecticut, WICC 600 and 95.9. It's Melissa in the morning.
0: It is so important that we get perspective on these stories when you hear about towns and cities looking at ordinances to crack down on the use of e-bikes and e-scooters. And Chief James Walsh from Norwalk is so helpful in this conversation. And I so appreciate you, Chief Walsh. I gotta be honest, though. I'm racking my brain right now. I used that commercial break and I did a little digging. And again, these are very rough numbers. And again, I'd have to like literally look at every single type or whatever. But in a quick search, it says that it's $1,500 to $3,000 on average for these types of e-bikes, aka e-motorcycles, which I've heard that term as well. Built for short city trips, these models usually cap out at speeds of 40 to 50 miles an hour and have smaller batteries. Popular entry-level bikes, and they kind of start to go into the models and so on and so forth. Obviously, it says the electric motorcycles, though, can go upwards of $3,000 up to $15,000. My first question is, I'm sorry, I'm having a very hard time, and I believe you. I'm not saying you're lying, Chief Walsh, but where in the world are 13, 14, and 15-year-olds getting thousands of dollars to get these bikes? I've got my producer looking on Marketplace, because maybe they're getting them off websites that are not credible, but I just don't understand, you know, even if you have a bunch of teens go in on a bike together, how there's just no idea that these kids have these bikes. I'm struggling with this, and I don't mean to sound judgmental, but I'm really trying to understand this better.
18: Yeah, and that is a concept we're also trying to understand too, because we do see some of the size of these bikes, so we know that they're thousands of dollars in ourselves, themselves. It's difficult to understand, but right now the reality is that Southwestern Connecticut, some of our busier urban areas have been infiltrated with them. They have become a significant traffic issue. I think as messaging and education increases with parents, maybe it is the parents who are buying these e-bikes for them. That we do not know. But it is something that I think that as society and as law enforcement, we definitely need to catch up with.
0: So I was looking and my producer was checking these. He's on Facebook Marketplace right now. And you can find some of these e-bikes, but Eric, these have the pedals. So there are some that even are going for free. So, okay, I could see where maybe the e-bikes are a couple $100. Eric, try to see if you could find ones without the pedals. Look for e-motorcycles. Now, I don't know if they're called that, Chief Walsh. Correct me if I'm wrong, but are they called e-motorcycles or are they still called e-bikes?
18: More or less, that classification is an e-bike of over 3,700 watts or 50 cc's. So that's the legal classification of the larger bikes. Those are called either motor-driven cycles or they have legal classification according to Connecticut General Statute is a motorcycle. So it would be an e-motorcycle or an e-motor-driven cycle without pedals.
0: Okay. Could you type that one in, Eric, and check on that? Thank you so much. Because, and again, I don't mean to be trivial with this, Chief Walsh, but if the narrative is that teens, again, ones that don't even have their driver's license, which, correct me if I'm wrong, you said a lot of the people that you guys are catching or you're confiscating bikes from are juveniles. They do not have a driver's license, correct?
18: They do not.
0: Okay.
18: They do not.
0: So to me, that would require that you have some kind of supervision, somebody who knows you bought that bike and somebody who should be probably saying, hey, don't be an idiot. Or maybe you shouldn't be operating it if you don't even know how a four-way stop works. because you haven't even gone to driver's ed yet. I really don't mean to be a jerk. I just, it's so frustrating to me when we hand things over to our kids, or our kids get their hands on something. And again, I'm not trying to victim blame here or anything, but when you hear these stories, like I'm listening to Trumbull and they're saying there are people trying to walk their dogs, or there are kids who are playing in their front yards, and these, you know, these scooters or these bikes or these motorcycles are just zooming by, not caring really at all. And you've got kids who've never even gone to driver's ed before. And I think to myself, yes, sure, the teen or the preteen should absolutely bear responsibility. But I also think there is a collective responsibility here. And I'm glad to know that there's so many entities kind of working on the education portion of it. But it's just so it's enlightening to me, is the nicest way I can put it.
18: Yeah, I do agree. There has to be a collective responsibility. And people also have to realize that, you know, the charging of these batteries sometimes has caused a fire. So that's another thing that people need to be aware of, is that, you know, they're charging high powered lithium batteries. And you have to be cognizant of where they're storing them in the garage, and it's safe, and make sure that the battery's not cracked if you drop the bike. So, you know, fire marshals and fire departments throughout Southwest and Connecticut are also concerned to where these bikes are being stored.
0: Right. And we don't even have an effective way to put those fires out right now, by the way, for anybody at home who doesn't know. They basically just have to burn until it's done. That's unfortunately, there's no way to put out an e-bike or an e-battery, like a fire. They can't.
18: Yes, they burn very hot. We have difficulty with them. Yes.
0: Yeah. So, Chief Walsh, I guess from your perspective and what you're hearing from officers in your department as well, or even other cities and towns, because I know you're in touch with a lot of other chiefs, what would you like to see done? I mean, are there other effective things that could be happening? I mean, everybody always looks to say like laws and ordinances, but does it come down to just education? Does it come down to, like, I love to hear that the boards of ed in towns and cities are also, you know, getting on board with this and things like that. But, you know, what could we effectively do to get this better under control? Or is there not that solution yet?
18: We have the laws that are on the books to effectively enforce these things. Probably the biggest thing is what most of this discussion has spoken about, is that parents need to know that you're not buying your child a bicycle. You're buying them a motorcycle. And a lot of them, what we're seeing right now is some of the kids are actually spray painting over some of the identifying marks to make it difficult for law enforcement to differentiate the wattage, because that's what the classification is based on, the wattage. So we're coming across all kinds of situations right now, which is making it difficult. And the kids know exactly what they're driving, but the parents don't. So the parents need to know, if they see an e-bike in the backyard or in the garage, ask, okay, where did this come from? What is it? Do some education. Is there pedals on it? How many wattages? Have a discussion with your child. And okay, if they see one, and say, these things are not safe. So it's going to take everybody's approach, from the parents to the kids, to Board of Education, to local municipalities and law enforcement and the kids themselves, to realize that this is no longer a bicycle. You're driving a very high-powered, quiet motorcycle, and sometimes they're able to drive up onto intersections. People don't see them or hear them, and they're very dangerous.
0: Yeah, and I will say, I just got another message from my producer who did find some of these e-motorcycles. You're still looking at a few hundred, maybe cracking the $1,000 mark. But again, you could reasonably see where they might find them and parents don't know. So I'll give you that. But to your point, Chief Walsh, whether they're hiding them somewhere or parents just don't know what their kids are purchasing, it just leads to a discussion of like, hey, Are you using a friend's? Do you own one of these? Can I see the bike that you purchased the other day? Like, I get it. I get, as they get older, it's harder to kind of be in control of what they do. But until your kid gets a driver's license and has at least gone through driver's ed, to me, I think you have so much jurisdiction to be like, what are you doing? I need to know what you're riding. I need to see it. And I think you have that right. You house them, right? So I feel like you have that right to ask and to see it and to know what they are operating. And to also just have that conversation of, hey, if you have friends who come across this, you need to let me know. You know, it does start with that kind of conversation at home, I think, to at least make a difference in how they're, I mean, again, just a hazard, not only to other people on the roadways, but even to the people operating them, like the case you just saw in Norwalk earlier this week. So I do appreciate you having the conversation here on WICC, Chief Walsh, and for everything you guys do at the Norwalk Police Department. Thank you so much. And we'll certainly track what happens next with the e-bikes and e-motorcycles and e-scooter conversations, not just in Norwalk, but across the state of Connecticut. So thank you so much.
18: Thank you, Melissa.
0: All right. We're going to be right back. 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
3: Seeing delays southbound in Bridgeport on the Turnpike, then very heavy out of Saugatuck 17 in through Norwalk and approaching Darien. And a stop and go and a pretty heavy ride through most of Stamford now. Parkway southbound, that is heavy coming out of Trumbull in through Fairfield West area and then Norwalk at Route 7 on the way into New Canaan. Fairfield County traffic every 10 minutes on WICC.
2: 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Miller Nissan of Fairfield, weather update.
4: Another warm day ahead. There will be a shower and thunderstorm this morning, then sunny, warm, less humid later this afternoon. It'll be in the upper 80s. Partly cloudy and mild tonight in the mid-60s. Partly sunny and warm tomorrow. There will be a shower and thunderstorm late in the mid-80s. I'm meteorologist Paul Piorek on WICC.
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22: From ABC News, I'm Sherry Preston. Assessing the damage in the Midwest after another brutal night of storms. Wind gusts pummeled the Chicagoland area Tuesday. Carrie Horgan has lived in the suburb of Tinley Park for more than 25 years and says this summer is the worst ever for storms.
23: We're always talking about it. We've never been hit so bad. I mean, you hear about, but it never so bad. There's always, every other week, there's trees down everywhere and just really bad.
22: All flights stopped at both of Chicago's two major airports, and in Ohio, one person is believed to have died in the storms. In Wisconsin's closely watched Democratic primary for governor, establishment-backed candidate David Crowley came out ahead, defeating Democratic socialist Francesca Hong, but only by a tiny margin, says ABC's Jay O'Brien.
24: The primary was a nail-biter, Crowley only beating Hong by a few thousand votes, even as polls showed Hong with a comfortable lead. But many of the country's top progressives distanced themselves from Hong, who previously called to defund the police and in a 2020 since deleted social media post wrote cancel Thanksgiving, saying it promoted colonialism. She since said her views have changed.
22: Late Senator Lindsey Graham's sister Darlene is headed to a runoff to replace her brother on the November ballot. They're still searching for survivors in Colombia, where this week's earthquake is confirmed to have killed more than 200 people. ABC's Faith Abube is there.
25: The death toll rising. At least 224 killed after that 7.4 magnitude earthquake struck Monday, toppling buildings, crippling roads, and damaging health centers in multiple cities. The president of Colombia sworn in just last Friday, saying more than 1,600 homes across the country collapsed.
22: Former Chinese Premier Xu Rongji, who helped ignite China's economic boom in the 90s and who pushed for his country to be included in the World Trade Organization, has died at the age of 97. 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
22: New York City police are touting their successful public safety campaign, including the most recent milestone, removing more than 3,000 guns from city street. NYPD Commissioner Jessica Titch says New York is safer now than it's ever been.
1: Through the first 7 months of this year, New York City recorded the fewest murders, shooting incidents, and shooting victims in recorded history. Major crime is down nearly 7% citywide, and public housing recorded its safest first 7 months since tracking began.
22: In Kansas, however, it was a deadly day. A woman and four children all found dead in a Winfield home. Also dead, the gunman, says Police Chief Robbie Long.
5: The decision was made to attempt to breach the front door just to see if they could see inside what was occurring. Immediately, the door was breached, and officers called for assistance and medical. There inside, they located six individuals deceased.
22: The suspected shooter, the husband and father of the women and children. New inflation numbers come out from the government today, and most experts expect we will see what you probably already know. Everything these days costs more.
6: Prices are still going in the wrong direction. Inflation is expected to go up at an annual rate of 3.4%. What does that mean? Prices are 3.4% higher compared to the same time last year. And that is about where we were the month before, but it is still above where you want to see in a healthy economy, which is typically closer to a 2% rate.
22: I'm Sherry Preston, ABC News.
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0: The unofficial numbers are in, and Governor Ned Lamont has declared victory in the Democratic primary, defeating State Representative Josh Elliott. Lamont now faces Republican State Senator Ryan Fazio in November's general election. Also, former Hartford Mayor Luke Bronin defeated 14-term Congressman John Larson in the Democratic primary for Connecticut's 1st Congressional District. Bronin will now face Republican Amy Chai in November. We'll have other local race results at the bottom of the hour. Connecticut police chiefs are discussing a new state law governing license plate reader cameras. The law puts new limits on how police can use, share, and retain automated license plate reader data with the goal of balancing public safety and privacy. And a big shout out to the Darien Little League team. They are facing elimination tonight for a spot in the Metro Region Championship game Friday. Darien will play Port Washington, New York at 5 p.m. in Bristol. 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We're going to be right back. 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
3: Delays in Bridgeport, southbound on the Connecticut Turnpike. Also, as you make your way out of Saugatuck into Norwalk, a lot of volume in Stamford. Stop and go Fairfield on the Parkway, Norwalk heading into New Canaan 2. Fairfield County traffic every 10 minutes on WICC.
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4: A shower and thunderstorm early this morning, then sunny, warm, and less humid later this afternoon. It'll be in the upper 80s. Partly cloudy and mild tonight in the mid-60s. Partly sunny and warm tomorrow. There will be a random shower and thunderstorm late in the mid-80s. I'm meteorologist Paul Peorick on WICC.
0: You've heard our chief meteorologist Paul Peorick say it. We had record rainfall in the month of July. Do you have any trees on your property that held on to any of that water? I did, but I had no idea. Hey, Melissa Sheketoff here, and last year, my friends at K&J Tree Service came to my house in Milford and identified a tree that just didn't look right. 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
6: We've got bears on our minds here in Connecticut, and tonight there's actually going to be a public forum where if you want to attend it, you certainly can. It's in Warren, and they're focusing on safety and how do we have these encounters with a continuously growing black bear population. It's something that a lot of lawmakers are very passionate about, including Senate Minority Leader Steve Harding, who lives in an area where you're seeing more and more black bear encounters in the state. So Senator Harding is joining us now to talk about this ahead of tonight's forum. And welcome back, Senator Harding. I first, though, before we talk about black bears, I got to get your take on the primary election results. Kind of get your take on your thoughts on the winners and how are we feeling going into the general election in November. But first and foremost, welcome back.
7: Hey, well, always good to be on with you. Thank you for having me. I'm not really surprised by the results. I think we kind of all expected these results. But, you know, the fact that Governor Lamont got almost 40% of the vote against, or Josh Elliott, I should say, 40% of the vote against an incumbent Democrat should say that there is definitely some questions in the party about whether or not, you know, Governor Lamont's going in the right direction. That's what I took most from the primary last night.
6: Do you feel like, and we had a political professor on and I asked the same question, do you feel like Senator Fazio, who obviously is running as the Republican candidate against Governor Lamont in November, do you feel like his strategy of kind of laying low until the primary was over? And again, I know he's doing advertisements. I know he is certainly traveling around the state. But do you think that was a good strategy? Do you feel like he could have been louder in these months leading up to the primary? Or do you feel like he has enough time between now and November to sway at least unaffiliated votes, or even people who might have gone with Josh Elliott because they don't feel Lamont is doing a good enough job?
7: No, I feel like he definitely tried. And obviously, it's hard to get the media attention when you're not in the primary. But I think he worked hard to address the issues. And I think that, you know, Josh Elliott has addressed a lot of issues that Governor Lamont has flaws in, which is taxes, which is electric bills, all the things that are impacting people back at home and impacting their budgets. Josh Elliott touched those issues, and Ryan Fazio has as well. You know, because Josh Elliott was in a primary, the media probably focused on his attention or his policy points related to those issues. I think Ryan Fazio's plans are much different, obviously, than Josh Elliott's. But nevertheless, the issues are still the same. And I think Ryan Fazio did a very good job of highlighting those issues. And I think you'll see more of that in the campaign trail now that the primaries are over.
6: And what I thought was interesting, Senator Harding, is I was not surprised that Michael Goldstein got the Republican nomination for the 4th congressional district. And I know I believe he has tried, you know, to unseat Jim Himes in the past. But I was surprised to see Chris Shea's name come up for the 5th congressional seat. And again, I know he won in last night's election as well, but that was surprising to me to see Chris Shea's name. I feel like I haven't seen it in a while, but that was, and he's going up against Johanna Hayes now in November.
7: Yeah. I mean, Chris is a great candidate, former Navy SEAL, fireman, in Connecticut. really cares deeply about the state of Connecticut, really cares deeply about this country. And so it's not surprising to me. I know that, you know, he was not getting a lot of the attention because his opponent was, you know, on social media and doing different videos and things like that. And that's just not the style of Chris. You know, military veteran, firefighter. He's more focused on meeting people, you know, at events, door to door, as opposed to social media. So I can see why some people might have been surprised by the results, but I wasn't. You know, Chris is a great candidate. A lot of people have gotten to know him over the past few months here, and I'm happy that he won. I think he's going to be a good challenger to John Hayes in November.
6: Yeah, to be fair, I was surprised to see his name because, again, I don't live in that district where I would be able to vote. I'm also not affiliated with anybody. So it was just to see his name pop up again. I thought, oh, man, like this is a name that we're familiar with. But I think that's what it more was. Not so much that he won, because I do think he has a following, certainly. But it felt like, wow, I haven't seen this name in quite some time. So I just thought that was interesting for the Republican Party. And I do know that, you know, I think, at least in my talks with Ben Proto, I know there's been a lot of, I think, methodical and very thoughtful processes to determine who would be strong candidates. I do wonder, though, Senator Harding, if you feel like the Republican Party, and again, kind of going back to Senator Fazio, I understand, obviously, a primary election. It is the middle of the summer, so I get it. And I know it's expensive, obviously. But do you feel like the Republican Party in Connecticut is getting the candidates out there as well as they could? And I ask that because I remember the last time having Ben Proto on the show, we kind of had words for a second there, nothing bad. But when it came to who was filling Senator Huang's seat, or at least trying to fill Senator Huang's seat against Rob Blanchard. And one of the things I had said to Ben Proto was, I mean, this is somebody who I know I've reached out to on email once, but other than a local article in the town of Newtown where she lives, I don't know if anybody even really, like the common person who would be voting for whoever would replace Tony Huang, I don't know if the average person knows who that is. And to me, that worries me. Even the idea of, like, I'm pretty educated. I'm in this. As you know, I'm tracking stuff. Right. And so that worries me when the average person doesn't even know that a Crochet, for example, ran in a primary election. That's all. I wasn't sure what your comment was on that.
7: Well, I mean, look, I think our message is strong. I think when you look at what Democrats have done in Connecticut for the past basically 30 years in this state, it creates a strong dichotomy between where we've gone as a state and where we could go. And I think that if we have candidates across the board that are able to spread that message, I think most reasonable people will see that the Republican Party is the common sense party in the state of Connecticut, regardless of when they announce, regardless of how they announce or what their platform or, you know, what their social media platform may be. So I think there's a lot of strong candidates across the board that are Republicans in the state. And I think if you look at the party that has controlled the state of Connecticut, I think a lot of people will say that we need a different direction. And I think Republicans create a common sense direction for most people, even in the middle here in the state.
6: And again, we're talking to Senate Minority Leader Steve Harding. And when we come back, we're going to switch gears, talk about a major public forum that's happening tonight in regards to our black bear population in Connecticut, something that both Steve and I have talked about many times on this show. And we will continue to do that right after traffic and weather.
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0: Slow going southbound stop and go ride between Bridgeport and Fairfield. Heaviest now Saugatuck into Norwalk and a lot of volume 2 Stamford 9 to exit 6. We've got a slow ride in between Trumbull and Fairfield on the Parkway. Second half of Westport and heavy approaching the New Canaan rest area. And northbound on the Parkway, it's a slow ride in through Trumbull. Fairfield County traffic every 10 minutes on WICC.
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2: Good morning, and what a difference a day makes. We had a dew point of 70 at midnight. Right now we have a dew point of 60 in Bridgeport with the wind shifting out of the northwest. It is 74, that dew point 60. We do have a light breeze out of the northwest, and our barometer is on the way up at 2982. Any threat of a shower or thunderstorm this morning is now gone. It will be a sunny morning through midday and early afternoon. There may be a shower or thunderstorm late, but I wouldn't worry about it. We'll be in the mid-80s and less humid. Tonight, an early

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3: We are chatting with Senate Minority Leader Steve Harding, and tonight there is a big public forum taking place in the town of Warren, and it's in regards to our black bear populations continuing to grow in the state of Connecticut. Steve, I know you and I have talked about this so many times, so we're blue in the face, and I wanted to kind of get your take on this because I know tonight is sort of more of how do we coexist with the bear populations, but there was a report that came out that showed how many bear break-ins we've had a year on average over the last 6 years. It was something like 44 on average a year. That's crazy.
4: It's scary, frankly. And if you speak with deep biologists, they'll tell you the only way that you'll actually control this population, particularly in the northwest corner of the state, is through a regulated bear hunt. And so for years, I've been saying that we need to implement that because it's really a science issue. It's a biology issue. Right now, the bears have no fear of humans. And what I'm trying to prevent is something tragic from happening before it happens. Because if you speak with biologists, eventually what will happen is the bears will continue to grow, and they'll grow less and less afraid of human-bear interaction. It's never a good thing. So, right now there's not a legalized bear hunt. There's some limited circumstances in which you can hunt a bear. But really tonight's forum is more about what we have here and now and ways to prevent bears from entering your property and stop enticing them from entering your property.
3: Do you think, Senator Harding, we will see another legislative session where a potential bear hunt will be discussed? I know that's come up obviously in recent years, but correct me if I'm wrong, Connecticut is still one of the only states in New England that does not have a regulated bear hunt, even though
4: that's correct, right?
3: And again, I'm not saying that is the answer, but to me, I just feel like we continue to kind of put little things in place, but we don't really address the root issue, which is that you're seeing more and more, not only of these interactions or break-ins happening, but bears are getting so comfortable that they're even in places we never really saw them before. Just to give you a little bit of context, like I said, I know where you are in Brookfield, you guys see them all the time. Litchfield County, mm-hmm. I get it. There are areas of Connecticut where I get it. Not saying it's okay, but I get it. We saw a bear for the first time here in Milford in our driveway last week, and I thought of you immediately because we live in a very, very busy cut through road, like so busy that it's one of the ones near where one of the cameras was installed, one of the speed enforcement cameras. There was also a bear spotted on one of the other roads where there's speed enforcement cameras because it's such a busy city area. It is weird to see bears there. Like that to me was like, hold on, wait a minute. Why in the world would they even want to come down this way? Because, like, I don't even want to walk on our streets, let alone why would the bears want to walk on our street, right? I mean, to me, that was a very, from a news standpoint to a personal, I'm like, wait a second, this is a problem. This feels like they've gotten so comfortable that even city streets and traffic are not scaring them.
4: So to your point, Melissa, here in Connecticut, I grew up here in Brookfield, and I can remember that, when there was a bear that was going into different areas, it made front page news, just 20 years ago when I was in high school. Nowadays, if a bear is in your backyard, it's just a common occurrence. So you take that and you realize how much this bear population has grown and how comfortable they've gotten. And unfortunately, because of their

0: their habitat the way that they are, that can lead to some significant human bear interactions that are very dangerous. And if you talk to biologists at DEEP, they say the only way you're going to truly control this population and make them fear human bear interaction is through a regulated hunt season. So that's the reason I'm such a strong supporter of that. But tonight, you know, it's really about trying to find ways to educate the public on making sure that bears are not enticed onto your property. Certain garbage cans you can use, etc. But I'm going to still fight in the legislative session for a bear hunt because I believe, according to the, as I said, the biologist Steve, the only way you're going to truly control this population and make them somewhat fear the human bear interaction is through a hunt.
1: I mean, is it partially though that we've just, I mean, at this point, you can understand needing something like a hunt or something, you know, I would say more extreme because we've kind of opened Pandora's box. So like you guys are doing an educational forum today where people can ask questions and learn more, which is great. But should this, in your professional opinion, have happened like a decade ago when we started to really see bear populations growing before really I felt like talks of a bear hunt were needed? I mean, education, I imagine, is part of the issue here, why it's gotten so out of control.
0: Yeah, no, this should have been done a long time ago, but for political purposes, it hasn't. And so we are where we're at right now. But I think I'm confident that people will realize from a common sense perspective that, you know, we have to have a bear hunt to truly control the population from a scientific perspective. I believe that's going to happen in this session. I'm pretty confident in that.
1: So, again, I know this is happening in Warren. For my listeners in Fairfield County, Lower New Haven County, the Valley, who may not be able to trek up to Warren, is there a way, Senator Harding, that people can either watch it or go back or engage in conversation? Or even is there a way they could reach out to you? I know this is something you're passionate about, where if they have comments or concerns or questions, is there a way they could engage if they can't make it to the meeting tonight?
0: Absolutely. So reach out to me in my office. I'm more than happy to provide them any information on this. I'm not sure if the people that are going to be doing this from DEEP will be doing it via Zoom or video, but I'm sure that they're willing to do it in Lower Fairfield County and New Haven County as well. So reach out to my office, and I'm more than happy to set something up through DEEP to have them come down your way as well.
1: Thank you. I so appreciate that. And I actually will link on your podcast on our website. I will give them information if they want to contact your office directly. That would be super. I appreciate that. Senator Harding, I thank you so much for always making the time for us here on WICC. And I'm sure we will talk again really soon.
0: Have a good one. Thank you. Have a great day.
1: You too. That is State Senate Minority Leader Steve Harding right here on WICC. Again, that meeting is at 7 o'clock tonight. It is in the town of Warren. So if you are like me and you live here in the Fairfield County, Lower New Haven County area or the Valley, maybe to get up to Warren might be a little bit tricky. So we will provide more information for you on our website, voiceofct.com. 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We're going to be right back.
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3: Delays northbound on the Connecticut Turnpike heading through Milford and Orange. Southbound, it's slow in Bridgeport, Norwalk, and Stamford right now. Stop and go ride coming out of Fairfield in through Westport on the Parkway. And also as you head into the New Canaan Rest Area. Fairfield County traffic every 10 minutes. On WICC.
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4: Another warm day ahead. There will be a shower and thunderstorm this morning, then sunny, warm, less humid later this afternoon. It'll be in the upper 80s. Partly cloudy and mild tonight in the mid 60s. Partly sunny and warm tomorrow. There will be a shower and thunderstorm late in the mid 80s. I'm meteorologist Paul Piorek on WICC.
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1: Governor Ned Lamont has declared victory in the Democratic primary election, one step closer to his goal to earn a third term in office. Lamont defeated State Representative Josh Elliott. He now faces Republican State Senator Ryan Fazio in November's general election. Republicans have not held Connecticut's governor's office since 2011. Former Hartford Mayor Luke Bronin defeated 14-term Congressman John Larson in the Democratic primary for Connecticut's first congressional district. Unofficial numbers show Bronin won with about 53% of the vote. Larson conceded last night. Bronin now advances to the November general election, where he will face Republican Amy Chai. Other local races we kept an eye on for primary day 2026 includes in Milford. Unofficial numbers show Tony Lombardi won the Democratic nomination for the 118th district state representative seat. Paul Ganim declared victory in his run for re-election to maintain his seat as probate judge in Bridgeport. Michael Goldstein sealed the deal for the Republican nomination for the 4th Congressional District. Speaking of elections, the Fairfield Police Commission met to review a new state law restricting law enforcement near election sites. The law bars officers from knowingly entering within 250 feet of a polling location, with limited exceptions for emergencies, warrants, or election officials' requests. Violations are considered a Class C felony. Early voting for the general election begins October 19th. Connecticut police chiefs were discussing a new state law governing license plate reader cameras. The law puts new limits on how police can use, share, and retain automated license plate reader data, with the goal of balancing public safety with privacy. Under the new law, data can only be shared with Connecticut, Massachusetts, Rhode Island, and New York enforcement. There will no longer be a nationwide search available. The changes take effect this year. Stamford police say a man was arrested after officers found a loaded firearm inside the Ferguson Library. According to police, the weapon was discovered during an incident at the library. Luckily, no one was hurt, and that investigation is ongoing. Happening tonight, a free webinar to talk about the need for screen time limits in schools. Dr. Jared Cooney Horvath, who wrote the book The Digital Delusion, will be featured in the discussion, led by State Representative Jen Leeper from Fairfield, who is also the co-chair of the Education Committee in our state. The Zoom meeting starts at 7 p.m. Parents, educators, and community members can register directly on the Zoom webinar registration page. Connecticut's growing black bear population is the focus of a safety forum happening tonight. Deep wildlife biologists will be discussing preventing bear encounters, including securing trash, removing bird feeders, and protecting homes and livestock. The public forum begins at 7 o'clock tonight at Warren Woods on Bricks School Road in Warren. Connecticut has lost nearly 80% of its dairy farms over the past 3 decades, with only about 80 left across the state. That's according to new reports showing that low milk prices are forcing farmers to sell their herds or diversify. Many smaller farms reportedly operate at a loss, leaving families searching for new ways to keep their farms going. To support local farms near you, check out ctgrown.org. A new Connecticut law will create statewide academic eligibility standards for high school athletes beginning in July of 2027. School districts will no longer be able to set stricter rules than the CIAC. The CIAC currently requires students to pass 4 classes, but its board has voted to raise that minimum to 5 beginning this fall. And we are cheering on the Darien Little League team. The team faces elimination this evening for a spot in the Metro Region Championship game Friday. Darien will play Port Washington, New York at 5 p.m. in Bristol. You can also watch it on ESPN. 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
3: Stop and go ride between Bridgeport and Fairfield on the Turnpike. Heavy coming into exit 16 in Norwalk and volume in Stamford 2. Delays northbound heading through Milford into Orange. Southbound, it is a busy ride in through Westport and once again approaching New Canaan's rest area. Fairfield County traffic every 10 minutes. On WICC.
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4: A shower and thunderstorm early this morning, then sunny, warm, and less humid later this afternoon. It'll be in the upper 80s, partly cloudy and mild tonight in the mid-60s. Partly sunny and warm tomorrow. There will be a random shower and thunderstorm late in the mid-80s. I'm meteorologist Paul Fiorek on WICC.
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1: So right here in Milford, I could tell you the first day of school, if you're in the public schools, is just 2 weeks away. I know this because I have a child in the public schools and we've already started counting the days. I don't know if my 8-year-old loves that, but I digress. Across the country, the nation's school districts are coming off of summer break and welcoming kids back into the classroom. I think I heard Florida kids are going back this week, maybe even as early as today. The transition, though, can be a pretty challenging one, not just for the students, but for their parents. Child psychologists urging caregivers to ease their kids back into that academic routine by especially tapering off screen time before the first day of classes. Joining us now to talk more about this, Jim Ryan, ABC News national correspondent. And Jim, what is your take on the screen time limits that we need, especially getting back into the school routine?
15: Well, yeah, screen time is a big part of it. You know, a lot of kids, if they are, age 7 and up, probably have some kind of device, a tablet, well, a smartphone, you know, who knows. But over the last 3 months, it's kind of been attached to them, right? They've been spending most of their time doing things on their phones or on their devices, a lot of kids anyway. So now it's a matter of weaning them off of that, getting back into the school routine. And a big part of that, of course, is cycling back their bedtime. So if they're getting to bed now during the summer at 9:30, 10 o'clock at night, maybe 11, start backing that down little by little. You folks in Connecticut have plenty of time to do that. You know, I think your first day back is a week, 2 weeks from tomorrow. Now, here in Texas, we've already started in some cases because it's so darn hot. So they open up the schools, the air conditioning is running, and it's not so bad. But yeah, I think it's northern tier schools that go back later. So anyway, you've got time. You've got time to prepare, buying the books and the backpacks and the school supplies, but also preparing your kids emotionally for that return to class, Melissa.
1: And it's interesting, Jim, because I think that at least here in Connecticut, we also have, and I'm not sure if the same goes for you guys in Texas, but I know that there are more and more conversations nationwide where we're talking about screen time limits, even in school. And so we just had new guidance actually just sent out a couple weeks ago here in Connecticut to all of our school districts to try to help them navigate limiting more screen time instruction, which is pretty interesting because we sort of full throttle went into such heavy tech as early as kindergarten, kids getting Chromebooks handed to them when they're 5 years old. And so it's interesting that we're now kind of pulling back the lens and saying, wait a minute, where can we maybe go back to some basics, pull back a little bit? And so it's sort of a prong effort to limit screen time. Obviously getting ready for the school year, but even that transition into the school day, that I would think is a balance for families as well, because the schools are trying to determine how do we get the kids maybe off devices and back to pens and pencils a little bit more.
15: Well, sure. Yeah. I mean, Connecticut is one of 39 states that has some sort of statute in place that at least addresses smartphones in schools and devices. Even some districts around the country ban smartwatches in classrooms because they're a communication device. But in most cases, like you're discussing there in Connecticut, the legislature, the lawmakers at the state level have just tossed it back to school districts, individual districts, and you guys deal with it, figure out how to manage devices in the classrooms. And increasingly, districts are saying, okay, well, we're going to have a bell-to-bell ban. Some states do. Oklahoma is a good example. So they've had this in place for a year now. And teachers say that it appears to be working, that their kids are more engaged. Parents say that the kids are making friends easier at school. They're playing outside more without their devices. So, you know, it's still kind of the kids now are guinea pigs, and we'll see where this goes in the next couple of years if more districts do decide to go bell-to-bell bans on smartphones.
1: And again, we're talking to Jim Ryan, ABC News national correspondent, and we're talking about screen time limits. Obviously, in the classroom is one thing, but certainly at home, as you're getting your kids ready for a new school year and just kind of getting back into routine anyways, is always sort of a challenge, right, Jim? And when we talk about the screen time limits, I am wondering, so I know that you've been obviously covering this. I know child psychologists are saying to parents, grandparents, caregivers, you know, whoever has children at home, to kind of get them back into routine by pulling the screen time back a bit and maybe getting off of the screens earlier in the day so they get those bedtimes back on track. How much of it, though, I don't know if you've spoken to a child psychologist about this, but how much of that process, having your kids pull back on screen time, how much of that includes also seeing adults do the same thing?
15: It's a transition not just for kids, but for their parents. And so if you can set a good example by maybe cycling back your own screen time and showing your kids that, you know what, I'm going to go for 3 hours today without looking at my phone. You know, it's a great way to kind of prepare your kids for that possibility. You know, if my parents can do it, then maybe I can do it too.
1: Yeah, I think that leading by example is such an important factor in this. You know, we can have the schools limit screen time and pull back a bit, and we can dictate to our kids to some degree or tell our kids that they need to, you know, put the phones down. But I think monkey see, monkey do, right? It's a whole lot easier, I think, for a kid to comply when they're like, oh, okay, so the phones aren't great for me, but they're okay for you, mom and dad. I don't know. It's a bit of a disconnect there, right? I think so. We have to also, I feel like, be part of that solution as well. And maybe we need to get ourselves in check, the adults.
15: Probably a good idea. Yeah, it couldn't hurt.
1: Yeah, can't hurt. Jim Ryan, I so appreciate always having chats with you here on the show. Thank you so much for what you do. And we'll talk again soon, I'm sure.
15: All right, take care.
1: All right, you too. Jim, again, who is the ABC News national correspondent right here on WICC. And ironically enough, I want to remind you that there is a forum, a webinar, that's going to be happening tonight at 7 o'clock. I'll give you the scoop on that. And it's free to register. There are still spots open. I'm going to tell you about that coming up next. It has to do with what's called the digital delusion when we return.
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3: Delays northbound on the turnpike from Milford to Orange. Southbound heavy volume Norwalk coming from Saugatuck. Also 9 to exit 6 in Stamford. We've got volume southbound on the Merritt Parkway heading out of the Fairfield Rest Area into Westport. And a lot of cars as you approach the New Canaan Rest Area. And just now getting a report of a crash northbound on Route 8, exit 15, Derby Avenue. One lane is blocked through that area. 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You deserve it. Fairfield County traffic every 10 minutes on WICC.
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16: Good morning, everybody. Believe it or not, we have had a wind shift out of the northwest, and our dew point is now down to 58. 58 at Bridgeport, believe it or not. Wow, what a difference. Earlier this morning, we had a dew point of 70 at midnight. It is 73. Again, that dew point, 58. We have that northwest breeze, and our barometer is on the way up at 2983. We'll see a fair amount of sun. There may be a random shower or a thunderstorm late in the afternoon. It'll be in the mid-80s and lower humidity. Tonight, an early shower or thunderstorm. Otherwise, fair after midnight. We'll dip into the 60s. Tomorrow, partly sunny with a shower, a thunderstorm late. Again, not a big deal, not a washout, but afternoon high in the low to mid-80s, and then better weather by the end of the week and the weekend. Friday, sunny and dry with a high in the low 80s. Saturday, sunny, less humid, near 80. Sunday, a fair amount of sun with an afternoon high at or near 80. Right now, we're in the lower 70s. The bigger news, obviously, that dew point down to 58 this hour in Bridgeport. I'm meteorologist Paul Piorek on WICC.
2: 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The voice of Connecticut. WICC 600 and 95.9. It's Melissa in the morning.
1: So there are still spots available for tonight's webinar taking place at 7 o'clock. We actually had the we had the pleasure of having State Representative Jen Leeper on. She put this together with another state rep, as well as I saw State Senator James Maroney is going to be in attendance as well tonight from right here in Milford. And they are featuring an author who wrote what's called The Digital Delusion. And it really discusses the impact of screen time in schools. And so if you were just listening before, we had Jim Ryan on from ABC News, where child psychologists are urging parents, hey, if your kids are going back to school in the next couple of weeks, let's start to dial back from the screen time if they've been very heavy on their tablets, on phones, on video games, on even watching TV or on the computer, whatever that may be. Start to taper that off a little bit and get them back onto a routine of getting to bed early, things like that. But we then have to transition to what, how much screen time they're getting at schools. And if you remember just last week, the state of Connecticut, I would say kind of, I don't want to say out of nowhere because they've been meeting for months now actually on this at the direction of Governor Lamont, but they sent out new guidance to school districts. Part of it was, again, kind of strongly encouraging. It was not an all-out ban, a bell-to-bell ban, but it was kind of more encouraging recommendations to have some sort of bell-to-bell ban in place. But again, not mandatory at all. Want to make that clear. But the other part of it that I felt was a big deal and sort of a turning point, quite frankly, was it really touched on guidance for screen time instructions. How much tech instruction you really need in the classroom, especially for those elementary and, dare I say, even middle school students. And that's interesting that it came out days after we learned about this webinar, which, again, I'll give you more information on the other side of this clip. This is Representative Jen Leeper, who, before she told us about the webinar and what it was all about and how you can be engaged, again, it is free to be part of it. It's from 7 to 8 o'clock tonight. She talks about really where things kind of went wrong in this country, where we really saw the pendulum go in the total opposite direction, where it was basically technology or bust in our classrooms.
17: What we've seen, and honestly what we keep hearing both from higher ed and from industry, is that they're receiving kids out of high school and K-12 who are not prepared for the challenges that they're going to meet either in college or in the real world. And I don't know that we got to where we are with screens in schools because we were making really purposeful decisions about what's best for learning. I think everyone did their best when the pandemic hit, right? To get tools in place to help kids have some access to school. And then when the pandemic ended, we didn't do the difficult work of reassessing, okay, is this what's best for learning? Or are we just sort of continuing on because we've now made these investments? And now we've seen kids are not learning more. They're certainly not learning more deeply, and they don't have the attention spans to complete rigorous tasks. And so now it's really on us as the adults to say, okay, let's reevaluate, let's reassess, and see what is purposeful technology in our schools, and what have we done that has not furthered the learning of our children. I think we've talked about this over the years. We have not gotten the balance right. I think we were thinking, we being probably not you and I, because I'm with you. My children don't have tablets. They don't play video games.
1: That's great. Our kids should have a play date.
17: Yes,
1: I'm serious. Having my kid look me in the face and go, "Mom, I'm gonna be a loser for a long time because you're gonna be one of those parents who doesn't give me an iPad. You're not gonna give me a cell phone." And I think to myself, "No, you're the kid who's gonna have creative thinking. You're the kid who's gonna be able to make eye contact when you have a conversation. You're the kid who's going to have the confidence to pick up a phone at your internship." Versus, I see some college kids who can't even do that. So, let's plan a play date. But I make this light.
17: You
1: but
17: it, got it.
1: I don't get it though. I really don't understand how we became so, I'd say, top heavy in technology, and now we're trying to scale back, it seems.
17: Yeah. So I think definitely the pendulum has swung too far, and now educators and certainly parents are seeing, okay, that is not the right balance. And I think there's also now the reality that these are not just tools, actually, right? And you mentioned it, that even adults, the phones are an addiction, and big tech has used what they know about brain science against us. All the little vibrations, the little red notifications, all of those things trigger our dopamine to want to keep coming back to the phone, and they have created an addiction. And so now that we know better, it's incumbent on us to do better. And that's why I'm so grateful that you made the space for me to come on today and share that we're doing a webinar with the nation-leading cognitive neuroscientist, Dr. Jared Cooney Horvath, who's the author of The Digital Delusion, that has done the neuroscience research on why learning via a screen is not the equivalent into how our brain maps information from learning in what we would consider analog.
1: And again, you can actually go back and listen to this entire conversation we had with State Representative Jen Leeper, who happens to be the co-chair of the Education Committee here in Connecticut. Tonight's chat, as she mentioned, features neuroscientist and educator Dr. Jared Cooney Horvath. And the digital delusion, if you haven't read it yet, it's essentially an argument that schools have adopted digital technology far too enthusiastically and that technology can actually undermine how children are learning effectively. Now, I want to be clear. Nobody is saying technology is the enemy. Nobody's saying that. In fact, Horvath, in his book, argues that technology is, you know, not inherently bad. In fact, his point is closer to let's use technology when it genuinely improves learning rather than because technology is here, let's just assume it's equal progress or better. That's not necessarily the case. And so I encourage you, if you have not signed up for this webinar, I have signed up. I am very excited to listen and learn and take notes. If you want to, this is free to register. And I have a link actually on our website, voiceofct.com. If you go to Melissa in the Morning and you find that podcast where we spoke with Jen Leeper, the link is right there. It's very easy. You also can go to the Zoom webinar website and you could type it in and search for it. But again, we have the link on our website, voiceofct.com, if you would like to join this. I think it's a great opportunity. It is free. And to hear from Dr. Cooney Horvath about this directly, I think is really great as we try to transition and get ready for back to school time, which here in Connecticut is only a couple of weeks away. So again, happening tonight, 7 p.m. We will also continue to have conversations about digital delusion here on the show, especially as school districts are navigating limiting more screen time in the classroom, especially for younger students. You're listening to Melissa in the Morning. We're going to be right back.
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3: Northbound Route 8, Ansonia, exit 15, Derby Avenue, one lane is out with a crash. That is causing a backup through that area. Southbound on the Connecticut Turnpike, we're slowing through Norwalk and also in Stamford. Parkway southbound, busy in Westport, the heaviest now, coming past Norwalk into the New Canaan Rest Area. Fairfield County traffic every 10 minutes on WICC.
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4: Another warm day ahead. There will be a shower and thunderstorm this morning, then sunny, warm, less humid later this afternoon. It'll be in the upper 80s, partly cloudy and mild tonight in the mid 60s, partly sunny and warm tomorrow. There will be a shower and thunderstorm late in the mid 80s. I'm meteorologist Paul Piorek on WICC.
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23: From ABC News, I'm Sherry Preston. New numbers out this morning from the government showing inflation is about where most analysts thought it would be. Prices up another 3.4% in July from a year ago. Numbers once again affected by the war, says ABC's Elizabeth Schulze.
24: When you kind of dig into the details here, there are still a big impact from higher oil prices showing up with the price of gas, which is up more than 20% over the past year. You see it trickling into airfares, also up more than 20%. You do see those kind of ripple effects of higher oil prices to transportation services.
23: Another set of primaries laying a path forward for the November midterms. In the Wisconsin governor's race, Democratic Socialist Francesca Hong almost won, almost. She lost, though, to establishment Milwaukee Democrat David Crowley. Here's ABC's Jay O'Brien.
25: The state party chair calling for Democrats to come together, writing, tonight Wisconsinites made their choice, and tomorrow Democrats will unite around David Crowley. The primary was a nail biter, Crowley only beating Hong by a few thousand votes, even as polls showed Hong with a comfortable lead. Crowley, the Milwaukee County executive, will now face off against Republican Congressman Tom Tiffany, endorsed by President Trump.
23: The founder of MyPillow, Mike Lindell, says there's no way he could have been ahead in the polls in the Minnesota governor's race by 9 points and then lose in his GOP primary. He also denies President Trump lost the 2020 election. Former Marine Robert Gilman touching down on U.S. soil overnight.
26: His family said after years of horrible treatment in the Russian prison, he became essentially catatonic, unable to eat or respond, and suffering from a severe bout of pneumonia. President Trump posting on social media he had spoken to Russia's President Putin, and soon afterward, Gilman was given a pardon on humanitarian grounds.
23: ABC's Martha Raddatz, 224 dead, 3,000 missing in the Colombian earthquake. This is ABC News.
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23: High winds, heavy rainfall, and power outages all across the Midwest, says ABC's Sophie Flay.
27: Blinding rain, making driving treacherous. In the Chicago area, winds topping 90 miles per hour. Multiple tornadoes touching down. The storm's also hammering Indiana. The downpours triggering flash flooding, washing out roads and leaving drivers stranded. Across the storm zone, hundreds of thousands of customers left without power. The outages expected to last for days in some areas.
23: We're learning more about the upcoming trial of accused CEO killer Luigi Mangione. After a pretrial hearing yesterday, the judge said the jurors would be kept anonymous to avoid harassment, intimidation, or outside influence. Defense lawyers and prosecutors are now working out a questionnaire for potential jurors. If you're in certain parts of the world today, you'll get a treat of a total eclipse of the sun. ABC's Maggie Rooley's in one of those places, Iceland.
28: People will see that rare moment when the moon aligns perfectly with the sun, casting a shadow over the Earth. Starting in northern Russia, the solar eclipse will pass over a mostly uninhabited area of Greenland, crossing directly over the western edge of Iceland before making its way to Spain and Portugal just before sunset.
23: That's not the only cool planetary thing, though. This morning, there was also a parade of planets that let people see Mercury, Jupiter, Mars, and Saturn without any assistance. Adding a telescope would let you see Uranus and Neptune. Sherry Preston, ABC News.
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1: The unofficial numbers are in, and Governor Ned Lamont has declared victory in the Democratic primary, defeating State Representative Josh Elliott. Lamont now faces Republican State Senator Ryan Fazio in November's general election. Also, former Hartford Mayor Luke Bronin defeated 14-term Congressman John Larson in the Democratic primary for Connecticut's 1st Congressional District. Bronin will now face Republican Amy Chai in November. We'll have other local race results at the bottom of the hour. Connecticut police chiefs are discussing a new state law governing license plate reader cameras. The law puts new limits on how police can use, share, and retain automated license plate reader data with the goal of balancing public safety and privacy. And a big shout out to the Darien Little League team. They are facing elimination tonight for a spot in the Metro Region Championship game Friday. Darien will play Port Washington, New York at 5 p.m. in Bristol. 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We're going to be right back. 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
3: Roadwork 91 northbound in New Haven, North Haven, exits 9 and 10. Left lane is out through there. Southbound on the Wilbur Cross Parkway, work 46 to 42B. That's going to be happening until 4 o'clock. The right lane is closed there. Southbound on the Connecticut Turnpike, heavy volume in Bridgeport, Norwalk, and Stamford. And northbound on Route 8 and Sonia, exit 15, Derby Avenue. One lane is out because of a crash. Fairfield County traffic every 10 minutes on WICC.
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4: A shower and thunderstorm early this morning, then sunny, warm, and less humid later this afternoon. It'll be in the upper 80s. Partly cloudy and mild tonight in the mid-60s. Partly sunny and warm tomorrow. There will be a random shower and thunderstorm late in the mid-80s. I'm meteorologist Paul Piorek on WICC.
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1: Oh man, one of my favorite places right here in our own backyard. A lot happening at the Klein here in Bridgeport. And joining me in studio, we have two special guests. Lawrence Queso is here, as well as Tanisi Davis. And you guys have a lot of news, a lot of things happening at the Klein. So gentlemen, thank you both for being in studio. Welcome. How are you?
8: Thank you, Melissa.
9: Great.
8: Excellent.
1: Lawrence, I'm a little mad at you until I met Tanisi. I've got to be honest, because you have news for people. If they don't already know, you have had a long standing role with the client, a very important one. And that chapter for you is coming to a close. What's going on?
8: Yes, it is. On Labor Day, I will retire after 12 years as the executive director and 6 or 7 years on the board before that.
1: Congratulations. And you have an amazing person stepping into your role, Tanisi, who we will get to know as well. What has it been like, though, for you? Well over a decade. I mean, you are somebody who I resonate as pouring like everything you have into the Klein and having this incredible resume that then eventually landed you at the Klein. But what has it been like for you to be in this role?
8: It's been extremely gratifying, the whole experience. When I look at when I first came to the Klein on the board back in 2008, I think it was, the building was only in use 65 days a year.
1: Wow. That's even crazy to think, because I didn't even realize it was that
8: little. It was that
1: little.
8: Few.
1: Wow.
8: And last year, 2025, we all had 9 days off.
1: Yeah, a little bit different.
8: So
1: a little bit different in about, well, almost two decades. That's crazy.
8: So it's really grown. And what I'm pleased about is that I think we've reestablished it truly as the Performing Arts Center for the greater Bridgeport region, where people now can say, hey, what's happening at the Klein? And we have such a rich blend of different events and programs.
1: Yeah.
8: And I'm really pleased that Tanisi is going to take over and grow on that.
1: Yeah. Well, I'm very excited to meet you, Tanisi. Well, to be fair with you at home, I did meet Tanisi before today. You are quite a showman yourself there, Tanisi. Talk to us a little bit about you. I want my audience to get to know you and just how talented you are and now stepping also into this role as the new executive director soon.
9: Well, thank you very much for that compliment. So my entire career, I've been a theater kid since I was 7 years old. The first professional stage I ever stepped on was at the Klein.
1: Oh, I love that. Oh, give me good
9: right?
1: Yes.
9: So no, this is at 11 years old. And then I would go on to go to these different arts programs and get involved with things and get honors at the White House and all this beautiful stuff and have a great professional career, you know, as a regional theater person and off Broadway. And then I get a call from Lawrence Queso in 2018 about doing the history theater program. He was saying they wanted to do a one man show about Frederick Douglass. And at the time I had to tell him, no, I can't do it. I'm working on a TV show. And not knowing that what his background was at the time. And he's like, okay, I'll call you back in 6 months, because that was the time that I needed it.
1: Right.
9: It was crazy to see 6 months later, he calls me back and he's like, can you do it? And I'm like,
1: that's very Lawrence, by the way.
9: Right.
1: He totally put it in his calendar. Let me tell you that, man. Put it in his calendar. And it was like 9 a.m., breakfast, shower, call Tanisi. Let me tell you right now. Yes.
9: And we did. And so since 2019, we've been doing Frederick Douglass at the Klein. We skipped 2 years because of COVID.
1: Sure.
9: And then that's when he said, you know, would you like to be an instructor here? So I started as a acting instructor in video production. Then I would go on to become the director of education. And then the opportunity to step into his shoes came up, and he felt like it would be good for me to throw my hat in the ring, and I did, and now we're here.
1: Wow. What a full circle moment in life.
9: Yes.
1: So the Klein is, you know, much like it was, and it still is very important to Lawrence. I know as we've grown our friendship over the years, it is such an important place to you too.
9: Yes.
1: I love that.
9: I mean, especially being born and raised in Bridgeport.
1: Yes.
9: Seeing from the outside the growth of this place, which was this massive building on Fairfield Avenue that you didn't know what was happening. And Lawrence came in and really built an incredible roadmap for this building. And like he said, we're packed out now. You know, you get 9 days off out of 365. So it's like, yeah.
1: He did something.
9: He did something
1: good. You did, Lawrence, as we talk about you in the third person,
9: like
1: just sitting over here.
9: Here.
1: He's like, yeah. But, you know, that is very your character, though, Lawrence. You are somebody who behind the scenes is so masterful in making things happen, but wanting very little credit for it. So I'm going to blow up your spot today because I think you deserve that. And Tanisi's going to help me with that, I can tell. You know what I like about you as well, Tanisi, is you've done it all. So you've been behind the scenes, literally front and center on stage and everything in between. How do you feel that will help you in this role now as executive director? Because I think, again, to Lawrence's credit, while he may not say it out loud, I think that is the secret sauce, is knowing every role, but also how to attract so many different audiences to pack the house literally throughout the year.
9: Right. So on top of everything I just said, I also manage a production company for many years and have helped other theaters and film festivals and things like that. So I think with all of my experience, it really helps when it comes to running a theater. You know, running, being an executive director of a theater is not like being an executive director of a bank or of a hospital. It's very different. So you need to be able to understand entertainment and how entertainment works. I think being born in the city, I understand how the city works and how the city runs and what the city needs. And then my background in production helps with, okay, contracts and paperwork and, you know, the things that aren't so fun about the job.
1: Sure.
9: So, yeah.
1: No wonder you're so chill and relaxed about retiring, Lawrence. You've got to made it in the shade over here. You're like, yep, I found the right person.
8: That's right. That's what
1: Jeez.
8: I feel.
1: Well, why didn't you tell me that months ago when I was freaking out at the diner tour at you telling me you were retiring? Let me tell you, Tanisi, this guy, he's like, just by the way. I'm like, by the way? You're telling me this during a commercial break where I've got 2 minutes to recover?
9: He's got ice in his
1: But head. He knew about you. See, I didn't know about you, Tanisi. I didn't realize that. Now, did Lawrence tell you whenever things happen theatrically, even like, because Lawrence has even gone up and has spoken on behalf of, for example, tickets and making sure that they're not being scammed online and stuff. I have bugged him to do so many interviews on this show. Did he tell you I also come with the territory? Did that ever come up in your...
9: Oh, yes.
1: Oh, fantastic.
9: Yes.
1: Okay, great.
8: I did.
1: Yeah, you're like,
8: it's
1: listen,
8: all part of
1: I
8: the
1: let
8: itinerary.
1: Him know. By the way, thanks for signing the dotted line. Also, P.S., you're going to get bothered by Melissa Shekatov until you stop. So there you go. I'm so glad. I'm glad we're on the same page. You speak about entertainment. I want to make sure that people know what's happening at the Klein. And I believe this is before you leave, Lawrence. We got to talk about The Lion King. Come on now. Is that before you leave?
9: Yeah,
8: it is. It's, in fact, it's next weekend.
1: Thank
8: Not
1: you very
8: weekend,
1: much.
8: But next weekend.
1: Yeah,
8: what? Tanisi is directing our students.
1: I love that.
8: In 2 performances of Lion King Jr. And they sound so good.
1: Yeah.
8: They are filling that theater. Yes. I'm up in my office on the second floor, and I can just hear the fullness of the voices.
1: Oh, my gosh.
8: Of that music.
1: That's amazing.
9: No microphones. Just pure,
1: no microphone
8: pure, right now.
9: Right now.
8: Yeah.
1: And you can hear them all the way in your office.
8: Oh, yeah.
1: And I know where your office is. Wow. That's powerful.
9: Yes.
1: Holy Toledo. So what age group, just for people to know, because that's, I think that's fascinating too.
9: So we usually work in the summertime with kids from 5th grade all the way up to 12th grade.
1: Wow.
9: So we have
1: And they got pipes that strong. That's amazing.
9: Mm-hmm. And they're all Bridgeport youth that are in the program.
1: I love that.
9: They're with us for 5 weeks. And they are literally in production.
1: Mm.
9: Like
1: they're working their tails off, like little lions that they are.
9: Yes, they are.
1: Yes. See, I know how to bring the theatric puns here.
9: So
1: absolutely.
9: It's going to be an incredible show. It's fully costumed.
1: Oh, man.
9: We're building Pride Rock right now.
1: Really?
9: Yes.
1: That's a production in and of itself, I would think.
9: Oh, yeah. So August 21st and 22nd, doors open at 6:30. Be there. $5 for tickets.
1: That's amazing. That's so cool. There's so much to love about this. Obviously, an amazing storyline, a classic, certainly. But when you talk about the kids who are up on stage doing this, that has to also be such a full circle moment, Tanisi, for you. Because you said you were 11 when you stepped on the stage.
9: It's like looking
1: at myself. Right?
9: It's like looking at myself and remembering the journey that I went through, you know. And so it's always important for us at the Klein to make sure our kids are getting a professional art education. Something that you would have to pay thousands of dollars for if you went and got on the train and went to the city looking for training.
1: Yeah.
9: But we are the only program that's free in Fairfield County. I might say all of Connecticut.
1: Wow.
9: That's what we do.
1: That's amazing. So if people, A, want to get tickets to The Lion King, which they absolutely should. Also, is it the same website if they want to learn about programming in the future? As you clearly stated, this group has been working on this for 5 weeks. So this is not for people to sign up right now, but in future to stay up to date with shows going on as well as programming with the Klein, where should they go?
9: Well, we have a full outline on our website, theklein.org. You can find all of our shows that are coming up and get tickets. for them.
1: I love that. The Klein. You always have to remember that. TheKlein.org. Tanisi, welcome aboard. I'm also very excited to hear about the success of The Lion King. Cannot wait. And Lawrence, thank you for everything you have done for The Klein, for where it is today. You are a testament to that, making that happen. And I'm still going to bother you. See, you made the mistake of giving me, you gave me your cell phone number years ago. That was a fail on your part, because I'm still going to bother you in retirement. So. Well.
8: I've so enjoyed our association, and it's been a great partnership, and always grateful to you for all these opportunities.
1: Well, it's no problem. And I know for everybody who has enjoyed The Klein during your tenure there, they too thank you for the work that you've done there. So thank you so much.
8: Thank you.
1: But we're not retired yet. We have so much to happen. That's so many things I should say that's happening, including The Lion King. I want to make sure that people

0: be a shower or thunderstorm this morning, then sunny, warm, less humid later this afternoon. It'll be in the upper 80s. Partly cloudy and mild tonight in the mid-60s. Partly sunny and warm tomorrow. There will be a shower or thunderstorm late in the mid-80s. I'm meteorologist Paul Piorek on WICC.
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2: Stocks are rebounding a bit from yesterday's modest declines. The market waiting for to this morning's CPI report. Consumer prices due at 8:30 Eastern time. Expectations are for a 0.1% gain in consumer prices. And the core rate, the underlying rate of inflation, excluding food and energy, may be even more tame given that the data last month did not pick up the end of the month surge in energy prices. Meanwhile, energy is trading higher this morning. Crude oil futures up 32 cents at $83.52 a barrel as the Strait of Hormuz remains effectively shut down. Bond yields 4.66% down a touch. The dollar slightly firmer this morning. The yen continues to weaken against the dollar despite multiple rounds of joint intervention by the U.S. and Japan. Gold and silver trading higher this morning as we await that inflation data. CoreWeave was a big winner after the close yesterday, delivering much better than expected profits, and that's helping the NASDAQ outperform the other averages, at least in pre-market trading.
3: That'll be $84.52.
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8: This just came in a couple of minutes ago. Former Lieutenant Governor Nancy Wyman has passed away. This is according to our sources over at News 8. Wyman, if it sounds like a familiar name, it should. She served two terms as the 108th Lieutenant Governor of our great state of Connecticut from the years 2011 to 2019 under former Governor Daniel Malloy. Prior to serving as Lieutenant Governor, Wyman was also Connecticut State Comptroller for 16 years. She was also chairwoman of the Connecticut Democratic Party from 2019 to 2020. Wyman was 80 years old. Her cause of death has not been shared with news outlets just yet. As soon as we get more information available to us, though, we will share it with you right here on WICC. Again, breaking news. Former Lieutenant Governor of our great state of Connecticut, Nancy Wyman, has passed away at the age of 80. She served two terms as Lieutenant Governor from 2011 to 2019 under former Governor Daniel Malloy. When we get more information, we will share it with you here on WICC. You're listening to Melissa in the Morning. We'll be right back.
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9: Still working on clearing the crash northbound Route 8 in Ansonia, right around exit 15 Derby Avenue. One lane is out through there. Slow going in New Canaan on the Merritt Parkway, and a busy ride in Norwalk and Stamford on the Turnpike this morning. Fairfield County traffic every 10 minutes on WICC.
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0: A shower and thunderstorm early this morning, then sunny, warm, and less humid later this afternoon. It'll be in the upper 80s, partly cloudy and mild tonight in the mid-60s.

0: Partly sunny and warm tomorrow. There will be a random shower and thunderstorm late in the mid-80s. I'm meteorologist Paul Piorek on WICC.
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5: Governor Ned Lamont has declared victory in the Democratic primary election, one step closer to his goal to earn a third term in office. Lamont defeated State Representative Josh Elliott. He now faces Republican State Senator Ryan Fazio in November's general election. Republicans have not held Connecticut's governor's office since 2011. Former Hartford Mayor Luke Bronin defeated 14-term Congressman John Larson in the Democratic primary for Connecticut's first congressional district. Unofficial numbers show Bronin won with about 53% of the vote. Larson conceded last night. Bronin now advances to the November general election, where he will face Republican Amy Chai. Other local races we kept an eye on for primary day 2026 includes in Milford. Unofficial numbers show Tony Lombardi won the Democratic nomination for the 118th district state representative seat. Paul Ganim declared victory in his run for re-election to maintain his seat as probate judge in Bridgeport. Michael Goldstein sealed the deal for the Republican nomination for the 4th Congressional District. Speaking of elections, the Fairfield Police Commission met to review a new state law restricting law enforcement near election sites. The law bars officers from knowingly entering within 250 feet of a polling location, with limited exceptions for emergencies, warrants, or election officials' requests. Violations are considered a Class C felony. Early voting for the general election begins October 19th. Connecticut police chiefs were discussing a new state law governing license plate reader cameras. The law puts new limits on how police can use, share, and retain automated license plate reader data, with the goal of balancing public safety with privacy. Under the new law, data can only be shared with Connecticut, Massachusetts, Rhode Island, and New York enforcement. There will no longer be a nationwide search available. The changes take effect this year. Stanford police say a man was arrested after officers found a loaded firearm inside the Ferguson Library. According to police, the weapon was discovered during an incident at the library. Luckily, no one was hurt, and that investigation is ongoing. Happening tonight, a free webinar to talk about the need for screen time limits in schools. Dr. Jared Cooney Horvath, who wrote the book, The Digital Delusion, will be featured in the discussion led by State Representative Jen Leeper from Fairfield, who is also the co-chair of the Education Committee in our state. The Zoom meeting starts at 7 p.m. Parents, educators, and community members can register directly on the Zoom webinar registration page. Connecticut's growing black bear population is the focus of a safety forum happening tonight. Deep wildlife biologists will be discussing preventing bear encounters, including securing trash, removing bird feeders, and protecting homes and livestock. The public forum begins at 7 o'clock tonight at Warren Woods on Bricks School Road in Warren. Connecticut has lost nearly 80% of its dairy farms over the past 3 decades, with only about 80 left across the state. That's according to new reports showing that low milk prices are forcing farmers to sell their herds or diversify. Many smaller farms reportedly operate at a loss, leaving families searching for new ways to keep their farms going. To support local farms near you, check out ctgrown.org. A new Connecticut law will create statewide academic eligibility standards for high school athletes beginning in July of 2027. School districts will no longer be able to set stricter rules than the CIAC. The CIAC currently requires students to pass 4 classes, but its board has voted to raise that minimum to 5 beginning this fall. And we are cheering on the Darien Little League team. The team faces elimination this evening for a spot in the Metro Region Championship game Friday. Darien will play Port Washington, New York at 5 p.m. in Bristol. You can also watch it on ESPN. 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We're going to be right back. 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
7: Minor volume now in Bridgeport, Norwalk, and Stamford southbound on the Connecticut Turnpike. A little busy in New Canaan southbound on the Merritt Parkway. Delays northbound at Ansonia, exit 15. That is an earlier one-car crash. Fairfield County traffic every 10 minutes on WICC.
6: 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Miller Nissan of Fairfield, weather update.
0: Another warm day ahead. There will be a shower and thunderstorm this morning, then sunny, warm, less humid later this afternoon. It'll be in the upper 80s. Partly cloudy and mild tonight in the mid-60s. Partly sunny and warm tomorrow. There will be a shower and thunderstorm late in the mid-80s. I'm meteorologist Paul Piorek on WICC.

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6: I am very excited to talk about Make-A-Wish Connecticut, not just the impact that they have, but how you can also be involved with making wishes come true. Joining us in studio, we have Kim Smith, who is the Senior Director of Corporate and Community Giving at Make-A-Wish Connecticut. And Kim, welcome to the show. How are you?
7: I'm great. It's so good to be here today.
6: I am excited to have you here, Kim. And we have a very special guest you brought in studio. Who did you bring with you today?
7: Wish Kid Hayden.
6: Hayden. Hi, Hayden. Welcome to WICC.
8: Hi.
6: How are you?
8: Good.
6: I mean, you must be feeling pretty magical. Do you want to tell everyone at home where you just came from?
8: Yes. So today, you guys, I just came from Disney World, and it was my wish from Make-A-Wish, and it came true. It was a surprise that I was going to Disney World. I didn't know that. I thought I was going to Texas, but I went to Disney World, and it was the best time of my life with my family.
6: Hayden, I love to hear that. Now, did I hear you got into a limo not once, but twice?
8: And I also got in a limo twice.
6: Girl, I can't with you. Are you kidding me? So you went to Walt Disney World, SeaWorld, and did Magic Kingdom.
8: Magic Kingdom and
6: Epcot
8: and Animal Kingdom.
6: What was your favorite? I have to know. Which one was your favorite? Because I also love going to these magical places, too. Which one was your favorite?
8: My favorite was SeaWorld because it had, like, the water rides. And my favorite water ride was the Dolly-Doo ride.
6: Oh, I love that. I have not tried that yet, so I'll have to take your recommendation, Hayden. Kim, tell us about, you know, kids like Hayden and why it's so amazing to be able to hear her story and what Make-A-Wish Connecticut made possible for kids like Hayden.
7: It's so great to be here and just see her smiling. She's just a ray of sunshine here today. Kids are diagnosed with critical illnesses, and Make-A-Wish comes in at a time where the family is just pulled in so many different ways, and we are the hope that they keep fighting the fight and looking forward to this amazing wish experience really gives them what they need to keep moving forward. Mm. So it's exciting to be here and to see her. And over 70% of wishes are travel. Mm-hmm. So it's so important to see how wishes, like going to flight, how it means so much.
6: Yeah, it does. And I want to talk about the Miles campaign, Kim. But Mama, I'm going to put you on the microphone for a second. I know Mom's like, what? No, we need you here, Mama. Because first of all, these things would not happen if not for an amazing family standing behind sweet Hayden. Look at you guys are so cute in studio. I get to watch this beautiful family in person. But tell us what this trip meant for you as a mom. You know, obviously for your daughter, this was an amazing experience. But for you, and what you also go through personally and everything. What was this experience like for you?
9: For me, it was more so just, I was really happy to be able to see her really enjoy herself, kind of be like let off the leash and go try to enjoy her actual self and her youth, because I waited so that she can really be able to enjoy that, have the experience and remember. I didn't want to just...
6: I know, Hayden, tell mom to lean into the microphone, right? Listen.
9: I didn't want to just sit there and just go without her being able to remember. I really wanted her to be able to remember this. And then for it to be granted for her birthday, it was even more special. She boohoo cried. And at first she didn't know that we were going to Disney. And then when she saw the guy with the Mickey Mouse hands, and she was like, I was trying to figure out why the flight attendant kept saying we were going to Florida. What do you mean? This, we're supposed to be in Texas.
6: Aww.
9: It was the best thing ever. And I cried.
6: Yeah.
9: Because I'm just like, she's really excited. She felt everything possible in that moment. Like, I can't believe this. And me actually seeing the final, I can't believe this face, it meant a lot. It definitely did mean a lot.
6: Yeah. Yeah, I think it's incredible. And I think that's part of this, Kim, that I think is really cool about Make-A-Wish. You know, in the time that I've gotten to know you guys and work with you guys, it's not just obviously the Wish kid who's benefiting. I mean, when you look at the stories that the families also are very much connected, and for them to be able to, I want to say there was a family last year you guys got us connected with, and the parents had said, it just felt like my kid was not going through what my kid usually goes through. And that alone, and then to experience something so special, was literally life-changing for not just the child, but for the whole family. And so I love this concept of the Miles campaign. First of all, what is it? You were just mentioning before how many times wishes do include travel, which can get really expensive. Talk a little bit about that.
7: Sure. So we have about 70% of our wishes are involving travel.
6: Mm.
7: So the airline mile campaign is so important. We call it Miles for Smiles.
6: Oh, I love that.
7: Yeah. And it's so nice that Make-A-Wish is really supported by the community. And you know, we're thankful to be here today and sharing with the community, Hayden, and about the Mile campaign, because we can't do it alone. And how these wishes come to play is that we're able to lean on the community. So the miles that people donate through the different airlines, United Airlines, Delta Airlines, American Airlines, JetBlue, we have all these miles. And when we put them together, no mile donation is too small.
6: Mm.
7: So to put those miles in, you know, like a mile bank, and we're able to dedicate them to wishes like Hayden, so their wishes can take flight, is truly a gift for us, but also these families that are going through so much. And Hayden and her mom talked a little bit about how when you're on the wish experience, it's you forget that you're sick. You forget that all the medicine and all the doctors and all the needles and everything that you go through, you're just a family. And that's truly special. And when the child is going through this experience, they have a voice and they have a choice.
6: Mm.
7: And that's truly amazing for all of us to see.
6: Yeah. And again, Kim is here, and Kim is the Senior Director of Corporate and Community Giving at Make-A-Wish Connecticut. Hayden is also here, 10 years young, and just got back from Walt Disney World, SeaWorld, and Universal, and had an amazing trip. Mom is here, too. And it's really neat to watch. Even as Kim is talking, I love watching your interaction. You guys are just a beautiful family. Absolutely beautiful. The Miles campaign. So you had mentioned before, Kim, you know, Miles for Smiles. You can donate, you know, miles. And again, I know we bring up Orlando because that I'm sure is a very popular destination for a lot of Wish kids. But do you have any other examples of where this could really be helpful to other families, where people want to travel for different reasons? Like, so people have an understanding of where their miles could go.
7: Sure. So we have obviously going to Disney World, which is amazing. But also we have kids that want to learn how to surf and go to California. We have kids that want to go to Hawaii and go to a luau, because that's very distracting of like just being able to see people dance and like the warm weather and aloha. Why not? Right.
6: Right.
7: So I feel that with these travel wishes, there's so many opportunities out there. They may want to meet a celebrity that, you know, they're playing in Nashville and they need miles to get to Nashville. So there's so many types of wishes that really need miles.
6: Yeah. Well, and I think we live in a time, Kim, where people are so more, I think, eager to give when they know exactly where it's going. And so when you know you're giving miles or you're giving donations to be able to fund that flight for a wish to happen, I think it's a big deal. And I think it's something that people can really get behind, as if you can't already get behind Make-A-Wish Connecticut. But I love this Miles to Smiles campaign. So how exactly do they do it? I mean, how do they make sure that they give the miles appropriately to you guys? Like, is there a direct way to do that?
7: Sure. So if anybody's listening today that wants to donate miles, you can go visit ct.wish.org/miles. It's a very easy process. When they get to the site, they're going to see an airline donation form that's going to ask some personal information. It's all secure. And then it will direct you to the specific airline to make your donation. And like I shared before, it doesn't matter how many miles you have. All of them go into a bank and they're able to be dedicated to a family to make that wish come true.
6: That's amazing. So again, we will have that information on our website, but it's ct.wish.org/miles, where your miles can be donated directly. And actually, Kim, with this campaign, I'm wondering, how do you guys have like wishes that are kind of on standby? How many wishes would you say for Make-A-Wish Connecticut we are waiting to fulfill?
7: We have about 300 wishes waiting, but are in progress. So airline miles are really going to help us be able to grant those wishes and bring smiles to many kids throughout Connecticut.
6: And Hayden, I'm going to have you be the grand finale. What's your favorite character?
8: My favorite character is here with us today. So his name is Stitch.
6: You like Stitch from Lilo and Stitch?
8: Yes.
6: Stitch is actually on mic 4 right now. Stitch, do you have anything you want to comment on? Look at, he's just stunned by you, Hayden. He's totally speechless because he's stunned by you and your entire story. Look at that. I don't think I've ever seen Stitch so silent because he's so blown away by how amazing you are. Look at that. Stitch, it's fine. We'll send it back to these guys. But thank you so much for being in studio. Kim, Hayden, thank you guys so much for being here. And I'm so glad that your wish was granted, Hayden. Thank you so much.
7: Thank you.
6: And again, that website, if you want to donate your miles online, is ct.wish.org/miles. 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We'll be right back. 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
10: Some delays now around Black Rock Turnpike in Fairfield on the Turnpike. Also a little slow in Norwalk and Stamford. Not bad on the Parkway right now. Earlier crash in Ansonia northbound has been cleared. And we're seeing some volume, too, as you approach West Haven. They've got construction set up on the Turnpike northbound for a while longer. Fairfield County traffic every 10 minutes on WICC.
5: 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Miller Nissan of Fairfield, weather update.
11: A shower and thunderstorm early this morning, then sunny, warm, and less humid later this afternoon. It'll be in the upper 80s. Partly cloudy and mild tonight in the mid-60s. Partly sunny and warm tomorrow. There will be a random shower and thunderstorm late in the mid-80s. I'm meteorologist Paul Piorek on WICC.
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5: 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The voice of Connecticut, WICC 695.9. It's Melissa in the morning.
6: Well, I am very excited to welcome back in studio LTKE Law, and joining us actually for the first time, Marisa Belair is here, senior partner there. And I did not scare Steve Arante, who is the managing partner there as well. Welcome in studio. How are you both?
17: Good morning.
18: Thanks for having us.
6: So Marisa, I'm actually going to put you on the spot really quick.
7: Okay.
6: Because Steve's already used to my nonsense. He's already been through it. Let's talk about malpractice cases, which I find to be very complicated in nature, but also I find really interesting. So talk a little bit about the work that you do, first of all, with this.
17: Yeah, so we help a wide variety of clients that have been the victim of malpractice, which is really simply put medical error. And it could encompass a lot of different types of practitioners. But one thing I think is important is that as a female myself, there are a lot of cases that deal with, female malpractice.
6: Mm-hmm.
17: There's so many different kinds of practitioners that females, you know, have to see during the course and scope of their life. But one of the things that we're seeing a lot more recently in our practice is, birth defects.
6: I was just going to ask about that. Just from a news standpoint, we've heard of cases right here in Connecticut that have gone national because of whether it is birth defects or, you know, so on and so forth. So I was wondering if you were going to go that route.
17: Yeah, well, we have seen a lot of cases. It goes all the way from, you know, the paternity of kids with errors in DNA testing to some testing that's done, prenatally when a woman is pregnant. There are lots of tests that can be done. And one thing that I encourage our clients to do is to just become educated.
6: Mm-hmm.
17: So when you first find out that you are pregnant, it's very important to read everything that you possibly could read about what to expect. You know, everyone's heard about that book, What to Expect When You're Expecting. But that those kinds of books are very helpful, because if you arm yourself with knowledge before you go to a practitioner, you can be your own advocate. So you can ask about tests that should be done based on your age, prior pregnancy history. You know, maybe you've had a miscarriage and you just really want to understand what's happening. So we're seeing some cases in our practice where women are, you know, going for their prenatal checkups and they're either not doing the appropriate tests or doing the tests and not reading the tests appropriately, which is leading to some issues later on in the pregnancy, late term, where they're discovering that the pregnancy really isn't viable. And we've had women that have had to face decisions regarding aborting the fetus at 7 months, 6 months, or even worse than that, having a child born with a birth defect and having to deal with the fallout from that. And they're not prepared for that.
6: Wow. And that's just, I mean, in and of itself is just so disappointing, because it's something so personal, obviously. And it's so invasive, right? You're talking about the human body creating life. So it's something that should not be taken lightly. And it certainly is something that you would hope to God, when you walk through the doors of a doctor's office, a clinical, whatever it may be, that they've got your best interest. And the only reason I can speak this much to it, certainly not to your degree at all, Marisa, but I think one of the things I've noticed with having family members, not in this realm, but physical therapists, a registered nurse for a mom as well, is that it is so important now more than ever to also, if you are not good at advocating for yourself on a medical standpoint, having somebody do it for you, I have noticed has become a much bigger message to people in today's world. I'm not sure if that's also something to try and avoid these types of cases happening.
17: Yeah, and Melissa, that's actually really an important observation on your part, because one of the things that we tell our clients is oftentimes when you're going to the doctor, you know, it can be a scary experience, it can be a happy experience, but you often hear what you want to hear.
6: Mm.
17: So having someone else come with you to those appointments and listen and advocate for you is something that we often recommend. I do really believe at their core, all health professionals are trying to do their best, but things happen.
6: Mm.
17: And when those things happen, you know, we want to be a resource for clients and we encourage them to call us. It doesn't hurt to ask questions. You know, again, knowledge is power. Find out what your rights are, both medically and legally, and we'll be there as an assistive tool to help them through the process.
6: Well, and I'm so glad that you said that, Marisa, because when you said, you know, do your research, I think that is one of the biggest things that you could certainly do. But we're not at home talking about WebMD. Cut it out. I would call people like you guys who could really, I mean, you understand this so, I think, on a very deep level, unfortunately, because you've done a lot of cases where you're helping people who have been touched by this directly. But that's kind of the research you're talking about, right? When you say like, hey, really vet where you're going, know what you're asking. You're talking about asking professionals, not a WebMD Google search.
17: No, and I think it's an important observation, again, in the world where we are assisted by AI. You know, there's ChatGPT,
6: exactly.
17: Google. And yeah, you hit it spot on. I'm talking about, yeah, do your research about the practitioners that you're seeing, you know, ask people about their experience with those practitioners, you know, take a friend or a family member to the appointments. And if, God forbid, you find yourself in a challenging situation and need legal input, call a lawyer. You know, don't Google the questions. There's time limitations associated with any kinds of claims. You know, so you shouldn't wait. You should call and get the information early so that we can give you options and explain to you what your choices are under the circumstances.
6: Yeah, it's a really good point and really great advice. And I'm going to go from the women to the men, Steve.
18: Okay.
6: What do you think? You were just going to be a guy sitting here with a pretty face? Come on now.
18: She usually does all the work.
6: No, well, listen, Steve, you're going to have to talk about the guys here because from, you know, obviously something very, I think, intimate for not just women, but obviously for couples. For guys, I noticed there's a lot. I would say there's an increase. Actually, there's, you know, national data supporting this in prostate cancer cases. Where does that sort of fall into your practice or how does that kind of work?
18: So it's, you know, the body part doesn't really make a difference. The how we handle the case is essentially the same. And there's always a standard of care as to how a medical professional should perform.
6: Mm.
18: You know, and men, just, you know, again, knowledge is very important. The test used to be a digital test, and a lot of men were uncomfortable with that. It's now a blood test. So you can just do a blood test. And one of the things that they're often told, particularly older men, is, well, you know, now that you've hit 65 or 70, don't worry about it. Prostate cancer is very slow growing. If you get it, it's not going to matter. You'll die of something else. And a lot of doctors give the patient the choice of not bothering to have the test anymore, which is, you know, will work in the majority of cases, but we've had a couple of cases where older men didn't get the test. Most prostate cancer is slow growing, but there are some forms that are not slow growing.
6: Right.
18: And so even though they tell you once you hit 70, don't worry about it, it's just a blood test. Tell them to add it to the panel.
6: I'm surprised that that's even a recommendation, just because when you see some of these cases of young men who have passed from prostate cancer, I'm surprised by that. Wow.
18: Well, so, you know, there's a difference. They still do a digital exam.
6: Sure.
18: Because they want to see if there's growth for the prostate, which doesn't necessarily mean there's cancer.
6: Yeah.
18: But, you know, that's treated in an entirely different way.
6: Yeah.
18: And so, you know, you're still, you know, your physician, if he's doing everything he should do, probably still should be doing that exam.
6: Yeah.
18: And one of the things you have to be careful of, which they'll tell you after the fact, which means you have to come back a second time.
6: Steve, I'm being told that we're running out of time. Okay. How in the world did that happen? I just want to make sure people call you guys.
18: Okay. If you ride a bicycle, for example, and then you go for an exam, your PSA, which is the test they use, will be too high. So,
6: yep. I see you.
18: You have
6: I
18: to
6: know.
18: Watch the PSA, and that's the important thing. Just make them do that.
6: Steve,
18: otherwise,
6: I want to make sure we get the website in ltke.com. We'll have more conversations like this
19: in
6: future.
19: I'm not one to say I told you so, but I switched to Pure Talk over a year ago, and ever since, I've been telling people there's no better wireless company out there. 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
20: From ABC News, I'm Sherry Preston. A new report out on inflation shows consumer prices jumped another 3.4% last month from a year ago, and wages just aren't keeping up. Here's ABC's Jim Ryan.
21: Inflation, as measured by the Consumer Price Index, rose 0.1% from June to July. Compared to last year, prices are 3.4% higher, a slight slowdown from last month. Troubling to economists is that inflation is still pacing ahead of wage growth. In other words, rising prices, but stagnant paychecks.
20: Gas is averaging $4.04 a gallon nationwide, 16 cents higher than a month ago, according to AAA. A win for the establishment Democrat in the Wisconsin primary for governor, David Crowley, defeating Democratic Socialist Francesca Hong in the race for governor.
22: The primary was a nail-biter, Crowley only beating Hong by a few thousand votes, even as polls showed Hong with a comfortable lead. But many of the country's top progressives distanced themselves from Hong, who previously called to defund the police, and in a 2020 since-deleted social media post wrote, "Cancel Thanksgiving," saying it promoted colonialism. She since said her views have changed.
20: ABC's Jay O'Brien. In Minnesota, 2020 election denier Mike Lindell, the founder of MyPillow, lost the GOP primary for governor, but he is not conceding.
23: When you're favored 3 days ago by 9 points, this is mathematically, it looks impossible.
20: Senator Amy Klobuchar won the Democratic primary for Minnesota governor. In Colombia, people continue doing all they can at debris sites where victims may be trapped in the rubble. ABC's Faith Abube is there.
24: I mean, a lot of people are here not because they have relatives who are trapped, but they know the feeling of losing someone or not knowing where your loved one is. So they've dropped everything, grabbed whatever they can, and they're here to help dig through this debris of steel and concrete. There are also people here who have bottles of water, and they're giving them out to rescuers.
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20: ABC News can report that during a conference scheduled for federal court this week, it's expected that prosecutors and defense lawyers in the Luigi Mangione case will discuss a possible plea deal in the killing of UnitedHealthcare CEO Brian Thompson, according to sources familiar with the matter. New York City police say major crime is now nearly 7% down citywide, with the fewest murders, shooting incidents, and shooting victims in recent history. 3,000 guns, police say, have been taken off the streets. At least 700,000 power customers across the Midwest are in the dark this morning following a line of strong storms. ABC's Sophie Flay.
30: Wind gusts in Columbus reaching 82 miles per hour.
0: It was like a freight train, like just like people say.
1: In the town of Roseville, floodwaters submerging cars. Authorities say one person was killed. In Chicago, the Midway air traffic controller tower had to evacuate amid tornado warnings. At one point, nearly 1 million customers in Indiana, Illinois, Ohio, and Kentucky were without power.
20: Pennsylvania is suing TikTok, the attorney general accusing the social media app of not protecting young people. Retired Royal Air Force pilot Andy Green reached a new record high speed, 406 miles an hour. He did it at Utah's Bonneville Salt Flats in a 32-foot car powered by two hydrogen combustion engines. You could buy one if you win Powerball tonight. The drawing has now topped $1 billion for the jackpot. Sherry Preston, ABC News.
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2: 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Connecticut's 2026 primary election delivered a mix of expected victories and major surprises. Governor Ned Lamont easily won the Democratic nomination for a third term, defeating progressive challenger Josh Elliott by about a 62-32% margin. And the biggest surprise of the night came in Connecticut's first congressional district, where former Hartford Mayor Luke Bronin defeated longtime Democratic Congressman John Larson. Larson, who's a 14-term incumbent, conceded shortly before 10 p.m. Bronin campaigned heavily on the need for new leadership and a new generation of voices in Congress. And some sad news today. Former Connecticut Lieutenant Governor Nancy Wyman has passed away at the age of 80. Wyman served as the state's 108th Lieutenant Governor from 2011 through 2019 under Governor Dan Malloy. Governor Ned Lamont has announced that he's directing U.S. and state flags on all Connecticut state government buildings to be lowered to half staff, effective immediately. For the Voice of Connecticut, WICC, I'm John Kamal.
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3: Sunny, warm, and less humid the rest of this afternoon, in the upper 80s. Partly cloudy and mild tonight, the mid-60s. Partly sunny and warm tomorrow. There will be a random shower or thunderstorm late, in the mid-80s. I'm meteorologist Paul Piorek on WICC.
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4: Well, hi. I know my voice has really gone sort of low, because I'm not Lisa. Hi, it's Max Morrissey. I'll be subbing for Lisa today. I love the groovy music. It's a good day today. It's a good day to try to catch a solar eclipse. That's right. A little bit of science. Well, a little bit of space anyway. So, we have a partial eclipse today. This is exciting. And there are places in Connecticut to watch it. It's not a full eclipse. We're only going to get about 15% shading. It's going to be subtle for us here. It's not going to be like a major, oh, the sun is gone. It's only a partial eclipse. So it's a partial solar eclipse, of course. Of course. Of course. Everybody knew that it was a partial solar eclipse. It seems like the weather's going to cooperate. I think we're going to get this off before we get more clouds, additional clouds, some clouds. We have to sort of aim for a certain time. The weather may cooperate, that's what we're saying. NASA's published times for New York City and Boston bracket Connecticut's local timing. So, viewers should use about 1 o'clock to 2:45 p.m. as the statewide viewing window, with the eclipse reaching its maximum around about 1:54 to 1:55 p.m. pretty exact. For a shorter outing, like a lunch break, be in position from 1:40 to 2:05 p.m. It's pretty exact, isn't it? Yes. The moon will cover only about 10 to 15% of the sun across Connecticut. That means the change in daylight will be quite subtle, but the missing bite will be visible through certified eclipse glasses or safe solar viewer. Yeah, like don't look directly at the thing. You're not, look, even when there's no solar eclipse, you shouldn't be looking at the sun with bare eyes because it could burn your eyes out if you stare too long. So with an eclipse, the light is even more intense. It cuts off a little bit, and then it fills. So watch with glasses. You probably have glasses from all the other eclipses we've had. The forecast does call for sort of mostly sunny skies across North Central and partly sunny conditions along the shoreline. Passing clouds and elevated wildfire smoke may occasionally obscure the sun, but most of the state should have a good opportunity to view the eclipse safely with proper eye protection. Now, I'm looking at our article today from CT Insider, and this article says, here are the best places to see. If you want to check it out, go to Insider yourself. There's an article about the best places to see the solar eclipse today, like in Wickham Park, Manchester, and Bushnell Park, Hartford, and, yeah, a bunch of other places, like Lighthouse Point Park, New Haven. It's the best iconic local backdrop. That's what they say. The beach, New Haven Harbor, and Five Mile Point Light create one of the most recognizable eclipse viewing settings in the state. The park has open shoreline, enough space to move if a tree or pavilion obstructs the sun. And if you want, you may move that tree, or in fact, move the pavilion. If the pavilion is blocking your view, just move the pavilion. I know that's silly, sorry. Anyway, okay, so solar eclipse today. Be on the lookout. See what happens. Probably like a massive thunderstorm. We don't know. 203-333-9422 is the number. I'm sitting in for Lisa today. While we're on weather and things in the sky, turns out that July, the one we just finished, was the hottest month in the U.S. since records began in 1895. The hottest, not just here, but everywhere in the U.S. The hottest, I think in Europe too, since records began in 1895. Listen, there's stuff going on with the climate that we're ignoring. Oh, that's right. That's because we have an administration that's somewhat anti-science, lack of critical thought. Don't get me going. Yes, so July was brutal. It featured long, intense heat domes that led to record hot temperatures from the East Coast to the plains and southwestern states. NOAA's temperature records date back to 1895 by the end of the month. Just as a recap, large wildfires are burning in the Pacific Northwest and Canada, mirroring what has been taking place in Europe, which is having its hottest summer on record as well. Interesting. We and Europe, hottest summer on record. The ice caps are melting. That's a fact. It's not an opinion. July's average temperature in the lower 48 states was 3.3 degrees Fahrenheit above the 20th century average. Oh, man. This was about 0.1 to 0.2 degrees warmer than July 1936 and July 2012, the previous record holders. 2012, really? You know, these high pressure systems, they're heat domes. And they act like a lid on a pot, trapping and enhancing hot air beneath them. So the jet stream, as you know or may not know, is a narrow corridor of fast-moving air at about 30,000 feet. And that's how things get steered here. Long-term human-caused climate change is making heat waves more intense, longer-lasting, and more likely to occur. It's a prediction. Last month saw an intense heat wave that enveloped the eastern half of the country through the July 4th holiday weekend with subsequent rounds of extreme heat. Yes. July has been, this is an interesting factoid, July has been warming especially rapidly during the past few decades, according to Climate Central, a research and communications nonprofit. In 229 U.S. cities, July temperatures have climbed an average of 2.6 degrees since 1970. So this has been a trend since 1970, with the highest rates of warming occurring in cities in the Pacific Northwest and the Southwest. Cities that had their warmest Julys include Denver and Salt Lake City, as the Intermountain West had the most significant heat compared to average last month. But many cities across the country had a month that ranked in the top five warmest, including Miami, LA, and Minneapolis. So, yeah, we're getting hotter. You know, at some point, New England, I think, will become like Miami, and then we're all going to have to move further north. We're going to have to apologize to Canada, and then the entire population has to move north because it'll be too warm to live here. It's going to be, in a few years, it'll be Florida everywhere. All right, let's go to the phones. Jeff from Westport, hi. Are you with us?
7: How are you doing? Good morning, Lisa.
4: Good morning, Jeff.
7: Hey.
4: How are you? I'm sitting in for Lisa today.
7: Yeah, I know. You're one of those goofballs that think that the weather is changing. It's all our fault because of climate change. You do realize there was an ice age that we had extremely hot weather to melt all the ice age from over the whole United States that we had covered. So you do realize that, right? There has been global warming in the past, and it's a cycle. And people in Greenland are happy that it's warmer because they're saying, I was out in Greenland. They're like, see those fields over there? Those fields are starting to melt away from the ice cap that we have. We're happy that's melting because our ancestors used to live there. And the ice age came and took it over, and now we're waiting for it to melt again so we can move back to where our ancestors lived. So
4: wait, you know,
7: all you goofballs with this, oh, the global warming and this, we've had global warming before. What do you think melted the ice age? What, you think it was 68 degrees out?
4: A Bic lighter. No, I agree. I mean, that's the debate, isn't it? It's like, is this man-made or is it just part of the cycle? You know, we're going to get hotter for a while, and then we'll get cooler again, right?
7: Exactly. We've had hot. When I was a kid living in Wisconsin, we had 100-degree days, and that was in the 70s. So, you know, and now it's a little bit cooler out in Wisconsin. So it's cycles. That's all it is.
4: Yeah, I remember, because I grew up on Long Island, I remember some winters that were so cold and so brutal that, you know, the ice would freeze. I mean, the water would freeze everywhere. You could ice skate everywhere. I remember that growing up. But I don't think we
7: would have freezed all the way across.
4: Yeah. So,
7: We've had, these are cycles. Don't get into that stupid, oh, it's science. No, it's not science, because we've had global warming before, which warmed up the planet that melted the ice caps that covered the United States totally. So, you know, all these people, oh my God, it's because of us. We need to have solar, and we need to have wind power, which is useless. And we need solar that's useless after 10 years. Don't get sucked into that.
4: All right. I won't. Fine.
7: By the way, Trump 2028. Yeah, baby.
4: Right. Jeff from Westport, thank you very much. It was good to talk to you today. That was a good wake up. 203-333-9422 is the number. It's Max sitting in for Lisa. We're going to take a quick break, and then we will be right back on WICC.
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12: Are you worried about inflation, market volatility, taxes, and what the Fed might do next? You know, navigating today's financial landscape can be overwhelming and stressful, but the good news is you don't have to go at it alone.

you'd like to have a good time. That's what it says right here. For a good time, call 203-333-9422. All right, since we're talking about the climate, before the break, Jeff from Westport screaming at me that I'm a, goofball. Yes, I am. I have an open mind. So if it's proven that we cause climate change, yeah. And if it's proven that we don't and it's just part of a cycle, yeah. So you have to be open to the possibility of both. And along that, in that vein, I talked about this on Sunday. Some days we wake up. Well, we wake up every day. And every single day, there's some jab in the chest from this administration. Some poke in the butt that we don't want, but yet there it is. Every single day, there's, like I was talking on Sunday, when there's stories like this one that I'm about to read. Here we go. Our government, the Trump administration, will end support for key Arctic climate report. Or the Arctic climate report. NOAA, the National NOAA, will not facilitate the 2026 Arctic report card as authors scramble to find a way to ensure their findings reach the public. Yes. NOAA is cutting direct support for the annual Arctic report card, a flagship assessment of the changing climate in the fastest warming region on Earth. The report card's editors and involved NOAA staff were informed of the decision on Monday, said one of the spokespeople who spoke under the condition of anonymity because they're not authorized to speak publicly about the matter. The teams working on the report were not given an explanation for the change, the person said. In an email, NOAA confirmed that the agency would not facilitate the 2026 report card, but said all the data NOAA traditionally contributes to the product would remain available. Right. Sure, it will. So essentially, so for the last 20 years, we've gotten a yearly report card on the Arctic. Because we need to know how fast it's melting up there or not melting or where the sea routes go. It's crazy. It's not crazy. The report card's been published annually since 2006, providing a comprehensive update on shifting conditions in the planet's far north. More than 100 researchers from about a dozen countries typically volunteer to help write the document. Last year's edition of the report found that average temperatures between October of 2024 and September 2025 were the highest on record for the region, while the extent of wintertime sea ice plunged to an all-time low. It also reported worrying new trends such as toxic metals leaching from melting permafrost, causing rivers to turn rusty orange and threatening drinking water supplies. Melody Brown, director of the Institute of Arctic Studies at Dartmouth University, said she learned of NOAA's withdrawn support from one of the report's editors. Quote, in some respects, it's not a complete surprise, end quote, she said, noting that the Trump administration has canceled several other climate-related reports and programs, including the 6th National Climate Assessment and NOAA's billion-dollar disaster database. They want to wipe all this out. Goodbye. Because we're anti-science. This administration is full of more people that did not pay attention during science class in high school. Have you seen the movie Idiocracy? No? I recommend it highly. It's on various streaming channels. If you watch Idiocracy, it's your eyeballs will fall out. Anyway, this person, she worries that a few institutions beyond the U.S. government can provide the level of coordination and the logistical support needed

0: to assess rapid change in a remote region. All right, so bad news. The report card is a checkup that indigenous people, Arctic communities, policymakers, national security professionals, and other experts rely on to make decisions. Ah, really? Let's just eliminate it. Goodbye. Here, do this to it. Goodbye. No more report card. It's like not allowing your primary care doctor to tell you how you're doing. Taking away the checkup doesn't stop the changes from happening. Those who work on the report said they're seeking ways to ensure the assessment remains available. The spirit is still there to carry on the science, said Melinda Webster, a polar scientist at the University of Washington, who contributes to the report card sea ice section. I'm hopeful there's a way to do that. See that? That's crumpling it up until 2029. It's like we're all hibernating until then. All right. While we're on the topic of, wait, this is great. This goes back to the other thing we've been talking about a lot. AI data centers. You want to hear that as much as you want to hear about the reflecting pool. By the way, I have a great idea for a new newspaper. Reflecting Pool News. RPN. The RPN network. Reflecting Pool News. This week in the Reflecting Pool. Okay. So, all right. So very quickly here, because we're going to take another break. Here's the headline. Here's the headline. Amazon's new AI data center is so enormous that it appears it will become the largest single source of pollution in the United States. Yeah. This is a good one. All right. First, let's go to the phones. David Hertz, are you with us this morning?
1: Yes, I am. Can you hear David. Me?
0: Yes, I can. How are you? Welcome to
1: fill in
0: for Lisa Wexler.
1: And I wanted actually to push back. I don't know the specifics of that report card, but it seems to me that some of these things might be because of the, how should we say, the editorialization that goes into the writing of these things. The data speaks, and the data speaks for itself, but the teams that get together to write these things, and if you talk to some of the scientists that are out there that, how should we say, are more climate skeptical, they'll tell you that anyone who doesn't toe the party line is basically cut out of the scientific process anyway. So if that's the case and all you're getting are opinion pieces instead of reports that say anything, maybe it makes sense to not have the reports. And one other thing, when you're talking about not going through science class, one of my big issues is the whole transing of the kids. You would think that people learned, you know, in kindergarten that a boy is a boy and a girl is a girl. And our senators or our state is doubling down on the notion that might not be so, at the same time that the whole house of cards on which the trans movement has been built is falling apart. Just the last day or two, the standards of care were shown to be, or the people who promulgated the standards of care said, it's opinions, it's not standards of care, on which, you know, anyway, I don't need to get off onto other topics. I could spend all day on it.
0: Sorry. Right.
1: But the point is,
0: I'm gonna be a little snarky and go, wait a minute, so what does that have to do with the weather?
1: Well, it has to do with the science. You said these people, they missed basic science class. I'm like, missed basic science class is, in terms of the weather, you know, we can tell you what tomorrow is going to be like. It's going to look a lot like today. And we've been speaking about the end of the world for
0: forever.
1: Time. And the one thing that we do is we adapt. Maybe the climate is changing, maybe it's not. What we need to look is what's the appropriate way to adapt to it instead of trying to stop the change. You build a seawall, it might be easier than trying to keep the ocean from going up. But
0: right.
1: Yeah, it just, it's, this, you know, and concerned about carbon, but won't go nuclear. The data centers, everyone wants the data. So, yeah, unfortunately, you're going to pollute if you don't want to have a data center, if you want to have, you know, an even dirtier data center in China instead of the data centers here, you know, go for it. But, you know, that's kind of the cost of the modern world. So unless you want to go back
0: you're right about that.
1: Growing their own food, I don't know where you're going, you know?
0: Yeah. I mean, sure. That's the big debate, because nobody, we will go and get the data. Like, you can stick your hand out. It's warm. Here's the thermometer outside your window. It works. It's accurate. If it's 70 degrees, it's 70 degrees. So they go out and they collect all the official data that you can observe. And yes, then they write an opinion when they get back. And you're also correct in that that all may be just an opinion and not something we should, you know, completely commit to. There's that side of it, of course, right? Like, it's all just the earth. It's not us.
1: Well, I'm not saying it's not us.
0: A little bit.
1: I definitely believe that we have some effect on the, I mean, or I don't definitely believe, but I'm not against the idea that we might have some effect on the climate. But like humans have been doing throughout time, we adapt. We learn to adapt.
0: Yes.
1: We move. We build different energy structures. We go to sea. We move inland. We move. You know, it's that's
0: we sell all our winter clothes. We will sell all our winter clothing at some point. We won't need it.
1: No, we won't.
0: Because here in New England, it's going to be so warm. Yes.
1: Yeah, yes. There's no basis for that. That it's going to be so warm that we're all going to be in winter clothes.
0: It's going to be 100 years from now, so we're not going to be around.
1: The projections going out 100 years from now go use such the estimates they make are. It's difficult to take. You know, there's so many what's it called.
0: Theories,
1: assumptions made in those estimates that they're completely unreliable. We don't know what's going to be 10 years from now, but we know it's going to be 100 years from now. Makes no sense.
0: Are you going to watch the solar eclipse today from someplace?
1: I didn't know there is a solar eclipse today.
0: Is about that at 1:55, between 1:55 and like 2:15. Just place yourself someplace. It's going to chop out about 15% of the sun. So when you look up, you'll see a chunk taken out.
1: It might get a little shadowy. You should take a piece of paper. You should make a pinhole in a piece of paper and project it on something.
0: Right. So. Okay. All right, David. Well, thank you very much. I appreciate the call. I think Lisa will appreciate the call when she comes back, too. Yes? Okay. We're going to take a quick break here. And then we'll come back. It's Max in for Lisa today on WICC.
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0: And how are you doing? It's Max Morrissey in for Lisa Wexler today. She'll be back tomorrow, I believe. So, I want to hear from you. 203-333-9422 is the number. And, oh, that's right, she'll be back next week. Okay, so she's gone for the rest of this week. We'll be back next week. And I'll be on later this week, too. All right, so it's solar eclipse day today here in Connecticut. There are, go to the CT Insider site. There's, they recommend 7 great places to check out the solar eclipse if you want to do it. Again, it's not a full eclipse, okay? So don't get crazy, but you know, put a pinhole in a piece of paper and look up, see if you can see it. Or very, very dark glasses. You know the drill. Everybody says this all the time when we have eclipses. Don't look directly at them. Don't look at the sun. Let's talk about something else. Let's talk about something that's so incredibly important. Yes. Should I tell you what it is? Let's talk to Lauren from New Haven first. Let's go. Lauren, you're on with us.
10: Hi.
0: Good morning.
10: Good morning. I just saw that Trump wants to declare a national emergency about the elections.
0: Yeah, I read that yesterday.
10: I can't stand it anymore. I can't stand it. Help.
0: I know. It's like I've said this for a while. For a couple of years now, like it's like every time we wake up, every day we wake up to another punch in the arm from this administration, like some story that we never, that might have been page one, but it's so innocuous compared to everything else that it goes to page 58. But yeah, you're right. I read that story last night. He said that to some knucklehead who's on one of those right-wing TV channels, and he's just trying to drop out a little uncertainty there, where the guy goes, well, maybe you should declare a national emergency and take it over, and he and Trump goes, well, you never know what may happen, right?
10: I mean, can he actually do that?
0: I don't think so. All the lawyers are saying that it could never come to pass. The courts would step in. It would be such a big deal. I mean, I don't think they can do it. The states set the terms for elections. He has no power over the states for elections. So really, he can't do this. And besides, this is a very large country. There are polling places everywhere. It would be really weird if he could get away with that. But yes, that little tidbit came out yesterday. I don't think you should, of all the things to worry about, I don't know if that's, well, maybe it is what we should be worrying about. Maybe he does come off, you know, he goes on TV and says, I'm nationalizing everything. It's possible, but I don't think it would take, there's still too much in the way of barriers for that to happen. Does that make you feel any better? I don't know.
10: Thank you. It does. I just.
0: Yeah.
10: It's beyond.
0: You've had it.
10: I know that he's going to meddle in the elections. I know he's going to do anything he can.
0: Yeah. Yes, they will.
10: But I'm still going to get out there and vote. But.
0: Yeah. That's what we have to do. We have to all get out there in such huge numbers to vote that they can't challenge it because it'll be just so lopsided in one direction. Now, it's not going to happen. The country is fairly evenly divided, but with the amount of anger and frustration that's going on, it's entirely possible that, you know, they won't be able to get away with it because there's still one branch of government holding it all together. You know, the Congress people and the Senate, they've given up. What?
10: What branch is that? Because he now
0: the judicial
10: owns
0: judicial branch.
10: I don't know.
0: I know, because you don't
10: sure
0: think the
10: that.
0: Supreme Court will say no to him? This is what we have to worry about every day, Lauren. This is why it drives us crazy, right?
10: That's exactly right.
0: Lauren, I would give your salary to him if he would just be a normal human for 2 weeks. That's all.
10: Well, seeing that I'm on Social Security, that would not be much of a salary.
0: Yeah. Yeah, I know. You have to just hang on until... Yeah, go ahead.
10: No, I'm just going to hang on and pray that he'll fall going down the stairs of his plane and knock his head.
0: Listen, I think what you can do in the morning is, you know, when you get up, have some coffee, go outside and just scream for about, 50 seconds. Just scream, get it out
10: there
0: of your
10: you
0: system.
10: Go.
0: Punching bag with his face on it. All right. What else can I tell you?
10: Thank you.
0: You're welcome. thank you to Lauren. Yes. But we're all afraid of that. I don't want to talk about it right now. Do we have to talk about that right now? No, there's just too much. Let's wait. Let's wait another hour before we delve into the ugly politics of everything. We have something more important to talk about, and that is poop. Here's from Wired Magazine. Is it safe to eat lettuce yet? That's the question. We safe? Can we eat lettuce? I'm going to tell you, when that cyclosporine thing first happened, I had lettuce and I had celery and some scallions in the fridge. They went out immediately into the trash. Now, it is safe because that product is off the market. So I think there's absolutely lower risk for cyclospora in terms of eating lettuce, one professor of food safety tells Wired. Yes. There are a lot of states with 517 people requiring hospitalization during this. Two people in Michigan died. But now, with signs that the outbreak is slowing down, experts say lettuce is probably safe to eat again. The reason? The reason is science. Most of the contaminated produce is no longer available because why? If you're still holding on to lettuce from 4 weeks ago, you have bigger problems. Now, it doesn't mean that consumers shouldn't still be vigilant about what they're eating. As of August 6th, this month, just a few days ago, there are two additional clusters of cyclosporiasis that officials are investigating. While a source has not been identified, officials in North Carolina say the state is looking into parsley and cilantro. What? Not parsley and cilantro. Come on, leave them alone. They're just trying to have a life. Parsley and cilantro. They don't want any trouble. They just want to be left alone. At the same time, an outbreak of salmonella, worse, tied to jalapenos has infected at least 345 people across 27 states. That's another story. On Sunday, Taylor Fresh Foods, the parent company of Taylor Farms, issued a recall of jalapenos and products containing jalapenos, including salsa and guacamole. Good luck finding out where all that is happening. We have growing confidence that the outbreak is declining, spokesperson for the Michigan Department of Health and Human Services tells Wired. The state health department first identified lettuce and salad greens as a potential source of the outbreak on July 13th and advised consumers to purchase whole heads of lettuce rather than bagged products. That's what I do. Get a whole head. The bagged thing, I don't know. Discard the outer leaves, thoroughly wash inner leaves before eating. The cyclospora parasite clings to surfaces and crevices of raw produce. All right. The outbreak is a good reminder of how complex food systems can increase the risk of foodborne illnesses. It's not like a local farm can't wind up with contamination and contaminated produce. It happens all the time. But the supply chain is so much simpler that you'll find it out quickly and deal with it, he says. With bagged salad mixes, there can be several varieties of produce that all come from different farms or suppliers. See, that's why I don't do bagged lettuce. That makes tracing the source of an outbreak more difficult. It's also why buying whole lettuce is a safer bet. If you're getting into drought season and the water supply is becoming an issue, then you're having to get another source that has potential contamination points. I mean, look, it's out there. It's out there. It's always out there. The food supply is very sensitive to these kinds of things. That's why we always have to be careful. And once again, what is it? Science. That's right. We have to rely on science. That's the word for today, is science. All right. It's Max Morrissey here in for Lisa Wexler today. She'll be back next week. And we're going to take a quick break. We'll be right back here on WICC.
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0: How you doing? It's Max Morrissey in for Lisa Wexler today. And it's great to be here on Solar Eclipse Day. I was just talking to the former mayoral candidate. He didn't even realize there was a solar eclipse today. A lot of people probably don't realize. It's not the thing. See, it was on page 1000. That's why nobody knows about it. Because I read the newspaper. Now, that sounds so old-fashioned. Yes, I used to read the New York Times cover to cover every morning before I started work. I would get to the office at about 7:45, 8 o'clock, I'd have my bagel with schmear and a Coke. That's how I started every day for a long time. Of course, I was in my 20s, and I thought a Coca-Cola was the appropriate thing to have for breakfast. Oh, it was so good. A fountain Coke, first thing in the morning? Oh, heaven. That and the bagel and schmear. Anyway, I got off track. I was talking about going to work early. Well, let's talk about working. Now, I don't know if you're working or not. In fact, I'd like to hear from people. Here's who I'd like to hear from. I'd like to hear from people that are working past the retirement age. And do you have to, or do you want to? Like some people, you know, the retirement age is generally 65. And we're supposed to be, according to the American dream, we are supposed to be able to retire in comfort with enough money to see us through until we croak. That's what's supposed to happen. It doesn't happen for a lot of people. It doesn't happen with me. I don't have enough money to retire. What a ridiculous concept. And a lot of people think that that's a ridiculous concept and keep working. Some of them have to work. So, I'd like to hear from some people that are still working past retirement and why. 203-333-9422 is the number. While we wait for your anxious calls, let's just tell you this. So CNBC had a great article this is from back in the beginning of August. It's not that long ago. Why people are dropping out of the workforce and not looking for new jobs, said one person. The market wore me down. Yeah. After 6 months of scouring job listings and sending off resumes, Dan Cordes' job search came to an end. He didn't find the technical program or project management job he wanted, so he just stopped looking altogether. And a lot of people are doing this. It's so hard to find the gig you want. A lot of people just quitting looking. Starting around December 2025, when he was laid off from his previous role, Cordes said he spent more than 300 hours job hunting, submitting dozens of applications, hearing back about 15 potential roles, and going through multiple rounds of interviews to no avail. By June, Cordes said he was done with the grueling effort of looking for work. The market wore me down, the 40-year-old from Durham, North Carolina, tells CNBC. I was hitting wall after wall and not getting anywhere. This is starting to be a thing. Challenger, Gray, and Christmas, I don't know what kind of a company they are. The candidate pool is absolutely flooded. What chance do you stand? So discouraged job seekers like Cordes, who have given up on finding work, at least for now, are part of a trend economists say is worrying. No kidding. Here we go. Here's the phrase that pays today. The labor force participation rate. Remember that. The labor force participation rate has been on a downward trajectory since the turn of the millennium, fueled by an aging population and fewer young people entering the workforce. Now, there's a chart here. I can't show it to you, obviously, but you can go on CNBC and look at it. Excluding the labor shock created by COVID-19, the share of U.S. adults in the workforce hasn't been this low in 50 years. That's 1976. That's an alarming data point. Meanwhile, elevated levels of long-term unemployment persist. In June, more than 1.9 million Americans, or roughly 1 in 4 unemployed people, were jobless but still looking for work for longer than 6 months, according to the U.S. Bureau of Labor Statistics data. A continuous low-hire, low-fire job market, which is what we're in, not hiring a lot of people, but not firing a lot of people either, could make it more challenging to find work and push more people out of the workforce altogether. That's sad and weird. There's another chart. You know, I can't show you that one either. Now, why? So they look at a number of possibilities, like mental health. Mental health stressors are pushing some people out of the job search. I didn't have the energy. Listen, I can relate to all of this. Let me finish this, and I'll tell you why. So economists say several compounding factors are likely driving down the labor force participation rate. The labor force participation rate, like an exodus of retiring workers and lower immigration into the U.S. Some working parents, especially moms of young kids and people with disabilities, may be striking out as they face more competition for remote or flexible work opportunities that are harder to come by today. I don't know why. If you work out of your house, then you're employed. if you can get a job, but you're working out of the house. Quote, other than the death of a family member or a close friend, unemployment is one of the most devastating things that people face, said Carl Van Horn, stating the obvious, director of the Heidrich Center of Workforce Development at Rutgers University. It doesn't say that, stating the obvious, but you know what I mean? About half of job seekers say the search negatively impacts their mental health due to rejection, lack of responses, financial pressure, and waning motivation, according to an April Resume Genius survey of 1,000 active U.S. job seekers. So people are trying to find work. And you know, if you've ever been out of work, yeah, it affects your mental outlook because you think that you're not a contributing member of society. You didn't want to end your work. And at the same time, employers also tend to question resume gaps, which can make it harder for candidates to find work the longer they're searching. So that's not good news. That is not good news. And some people are going back to school to get an edge. I just need to like pack it up and try something else, some people say. So in a tough job market, it's typical to go back to school. They claim that they're during the Great Recession of 07 to 09, a number of college students returned to school after being in the labor market or otherwise out of school. And that grew by 30%. Yikes. All right. So, yeah, there's your other depressing story of the day. We've got labor problems in that can't find jobs. And so, be on the lookout. I want to hear from you. Give me a call, 203-333-9422. I want to find out if you're still working past retirement. That's the question. Okay, so we're going to have to take a break here for the top of the hour, and they're going to count me down. Hopefully they'll count me down. I have less than a minute to give you great knowledge. Oh, there we go. Be back in a few. WICC.

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1: From ABC News, I'm Sherry Preston. Could there be a plea deal in the works for accused CEO killer Luigi Mangione? Sources tell ABC News it is a possibility. Here's ABC's Matt Rivers.
2: ABC News is now reporting that both sides, the defense and the prosecution, is going to discuss a potential plea deal in the federal case on Friday. We know that both sides have discussed a potential plea deal going back a few months ago. It was actually in June. We're not sure how close they got in the federal case to getting to an actual plea agreement, but we know this has been discussed before.
1: It's unclear if there is a plea deal reached, what that would mean for the state case, which is set to begin just after Labor Day. The Los Angeles Lakers are being sold, multiple sources say, to Disney CEO Bob Iger and businessman Josh Kushner for a record $12 billion. The two saying in a statement, as lifelong NBA fans, we are deeply honored for the opportunity to become stewards of one of the most iconic sports franchises in the world. Milwaukee County Executive David Crowley winning the Democratic primary for governor over Democratic Socialist Francesca Hong. He spoke moments ago.
3: Today I stand before you filled with gratitude, with humility, and hope as I formally accept the Democratic nomination to be the next governor of the great state of Wisconsin.
1: Prices we're all paying for everything, 3.4% higher this time than a year ago, according to new numbers just released by the Labor Department.
4: This is pretty much in line with expectations. That 3.4% inflation rate is about where analysts thought it would be when you look at kind of across the board prices in the economy. It is not, it's a good thing that we don't see that number going up, that inflation isn't accelerating, but it is still above where the Federal Reserve and overall households want inflation to be.
1: ABC's Elizabeth Schulze. The search for survivors in the rubble of Colombia's earthquake is growing more desperate. Thousands of people are still missing under the debris. 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
5: 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Again, pound 250, micro. And yes, I told you so.
1: A total eclipse is passing over parts of the world today. Russia, Greenland, Spain, and Iceland will all reach full totality. ABC's Maggie Rooley is in Iceland and has been talking to tourists who made the trek.
6: For Terry Barnhart and her group of seven friends from Colorado, this was a bucket list trip years in the making.
7: How long ago did you plan this trip?
8: Oh, it's been 2 years. And we got this trip and then it filled up within the week.
1: It's almost time for students to return to school, if they haven't already. In addition to buying clothes, backpacks, and notebooks, ABC's Jim Ryan, you should be keeping an eye on the emotional well-being of your children as well.
9: Mental health specialists say it's important for parents to read their kids' emotions, but not necessarily to give in to them.
10: It's so tempting as a parent to say, oh, okay, we'll take a mental health day today and be able to go tomorrow.
9: Pediatrician Dr. Molly O'Shea says that seems like a reasonable way to deal with a return to school,
10: when actually that reinforces the anxiety and makes it even harder to go the next day.
9: Crucial to a successful start to the academic year, cycling your kids' bedtime back from a summer break schedule to the earlier wake-up time. Jim Ryan, ABC News.
1: According to Bloomberg, U.S. employers are bracing for the biggest price hike on employee health plans in 15 years. And as the price is just too much for many, a growing number of people are opting out of group insurance altogether. Obamacare premiums are also up about 20%. Sherry Preston, ABC News.
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11: 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Connecticut's 2026 primary election delivered a mix of expected victories and major surprises. Governor Ned Lamont easily won the Democratic nomination for a third term, defeating progressive challenger Josh Elliott by about a 62-32% margin. And the biggest surprise of the night came in Connecticut's first congressional district, where former Hartford Mayor Luke Bronin defeated longtime Democratic Congressman John Larson. Larson, who's a 14-term incumbent, conceded shortly before 10 p.m. Bronin campaigned heavily on the need for new leadership and a new generation of voices in Congress. And some sad news today. Former Connecticut Lieutenant Governor Nancy Wyman has passed away at the age of 80. Wyman served as the state's 108th Lieutenant Governor from 2011 through 2019 under Governor Dan Malloy. Governor Ned Lamont has announced that he's directing U.S. and state flags on all Connecticut state government buildings to be lowered to half staff, effective immediately. For the Voice of Connecticut, WICC, I'm John Kamal.
0: 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Weather update.
12: Sunny, warm, and less humid the rest of this afternoon in the upper 80s. Partly cloudy and mild tonight in the mid-60s. Partly sunny and warm tomorrow. There will be a random shower or thunderstorm late in the mid-80s. I'm meteorologist Paul Piorek on WICC.
0: Attorney, advocate, author, public speaker. The Lisa Wexler Show. Flip that switch and turn on your brain. Here is Lisa Wexler.
13: Well, I'm not Lisa. I'm Max Morrissey in for Lisa today. Yeah, she's great. She would like this story, or maybe not. Let's see. This is, again, every day we wake up and there's something else. So Jeanine Pirro, who you know recently, because she's the head of the, government's, all the lawyer stuff. I sound like an inarticulate boob. I shouldn't sound that way. Anyway, Jeanine Pirro today, I know she was forced into this. This just came over the wires. In a rare move, convenes a special grand jury in Washington. What? Is this related to the reflecting pool? This is part of Reflecting Pool News, RPN, the Reflecting Pool Network. Unlike typical grand juries, those designated as special focus on a single case or related cases and can issue a report following their investigation. The Justice Department has convened this special grand jury in Washington, a rare legal body that officials say could pave the way for federal prosecutors in the nation's capital to investigate some of its biggest and most controversial cases. Oh, come on. Are you serious? Are you serious? I guess. Hang on. Let me finish this. Unlike a typical grand jury, a special grand jury can release a potentially critical report about the subject of an investigation, even if prosecutors don't find enough evidence to bring the person to trial. Oh. D.C.'s special grand jury is to be overseen by Stephen Van der Velden, one of U.S. Attorney Jeanine Pirro's top allies in her office, according to three government officials familiar with the matter, spoke on condition. Pirro has relied on Van der Velden to investigate some of her office's most controversial cases, including a probe into Federal Reserve Chair Jerome Powell, and inquiry into allegations that the D.C. police force purposely skewed its crime statistics. It's unclear what the new special grand jury will be tasked with probing, but I can guess. Those interviewed said it's a notable move, especially given President Donald Trump's interest in prosecuting his adversaries. Holy cow. Unbelievable. Yeah, we're going to beware. This is going to be a big news thing later today. Maggie from Fairfield, Are you on the phone with us? Sorry, I kept you waiting.
14: Yes, I am.
13: Thanks. Hi. Sorry I kept you waiting. I had to finish that article about more nefarious nonsense in Washington. You know what the what the special thing is going to be about? It's going to be about trying to reindict that David Hearn character who touched the water. Sorry. What did you want to talk about, Maggie?
14: Unemployment. And
13: yes.
14: I'm a senior, and yes, I am looking for work part-time, and it's not easy today to make ends meet with just Social Security.
13: What kind of work are you looking for? What's your area of expertise?
14: The office, receptionist, admin, I have a little part-time job now, but I'm not sure how long it's going to last. It's like a temporary job.
13: So,
14: and I've been out since February because I had another job, but I got laid off.
13: And so how tough has it been? Is this like weirder than usual? Have you been working? You've been working your whole life, I'm sure.
14: Yes.
13: And past retirement, like you don't have enough saved up to just retire, right?
14: Correct. Yes.
13: Yeah. So
14: you have to work past. Yes. It's been weirder than usual. And you don't even get a thank you, but no thanks. You get nothing. Nothing for anybody.
13: Yeah. Is this the first time that you've been looking like this, or have you gone through this before?
14: No, I've been looking in the past, but I found unemployment like after a month or two. This is the longest I, haven't found anything.
13: Yeah. And you're looking for a job that actually, it's a lot of people need what you do. And we're not at AI robots yet, but I guess you have to worry about that kind of thing.
14: Right.
13: Because
14: I agree.
13: A lot of businesses are like, well, we don't need a receptionist because we have a new AI receptionist. And so we don't need a physical person anymore.
14: But people do get frustrated when you call somewhere and you get a answering machine that tells you, press 1 for this or 3 for that.
13: Yeah. Yes, you're lost in the tree of greetings where you can never find the person that you want.
14: Correct.
13: I know this is probably a silly question, but do you have some sort of a resume, kind of like, here's where I used to work? I mean, you have something you can show people and go, hey, I'm a contributing member of society here. I can work. Do you have a resume or anything like that?
14: Yes, I do. Yep.
13: Yeah.
14: I do. And I'm on LinkedIn and I'm on Indeed and anything else. But now what they're coming out with on Facebook is they suck you in and they tell you, we'll get you a job in 24 hours, but pay us $8.99. Yes. And right. I'm not doing that,
13: No. That's not good. So you're kind of out there on your own fighting with your own sword and shield trying to find a job.
14: Correct.
13: How many more years do you think you're going to have to do this and put up with this? I mean, if you wanted to stop working now, what would happen?
14: I probably would be going to all the food banks and everything. And they probably would repossess my car. Because the only reason is because I pay my rent first, and my rent here in Fairfield is very high.
13: Yeah. Yes. This is something a lot of people are going through. I mean, I've been through this also. It's a long story, but I went at one point during the Great Recession. I got laid off from everything. And for a while, they extended unemployment during the Great Recession. So I had unemployment for whatever number of weeks it was, but then that fell out. And I probably sent out, I don't know, almost 100 resumes. I called a zillion people over the course of a few years. And after a certain point, I just said to my wife, I can't get a job in my chosen profession. I've tried. I can't do it. I've sent out hundreds of resumes. It's really, so I understand. It's monumentally difficult. It is.
14: Yeah, and it's very, very stressful, too.
13: Yes, it is very. That's the thing they were talking about. I mean, this kind of thing causes people to snap and go nuts in public sometimes. We have to watch out for that. All right, Mags. Yes, tell me.
14: No, I was going to tell you, thank you very much for taking my call.
13: Oh, yeah, thanks for calling, Maggie. I hope you get a job very soon. All right, let's go to Carol Ann in Trumbull. Carol Ann, are you with us?
15: Hi there.
13: Carolyn. Hi, how
15: are
13: you?
15: Well, thank you. I'm well. I think that one of the problems with finding a job today is kind of similar to when they introduced the Common App for college applications. All of a sudden, kids, instead of applying to 5 or 6, were applying to 10 or 15 because it was just a press of a button. And then the college admissions offices get overwhelmed, as do the HR people. And I think that it's been going on for quite some time. I think that companies are feeling like an economic uncertainty for how many people they should hire. And I think they're doing more with less. I know qualified grads, both undergrad and advanced degrees, literally have not heard back or had an interview. And it's so I think that people get very jaded and then might not try as hard. And it's just a very bad cycle. I don't know what the answer is, but I think there's a lot of in the algorithms for the jobs also, if you don't have the keywords, and there's just a lot of stress around job seeking and job hiring right now, and it's just not a good position. And as for me, yes, I'll be working past 65 just because I think that it's prudent to do so. I don't trust what's happening in our economy. That I think that the economy is going to change, and I want to feel safe, so I'm going to continue to work. And I enjoy working, so I'm okay with that.
13: Ah, interesting story. Yes. Yes, a lot of people are like that. Some people have to do it. You know, grads looking for jobs. There's another philosophy. This is a longer discussion, but there's two ways to look at life. You know, if you don't have an immediate vision of what you want to do in life, but you're committed to going to school, getting an education, and then trying to hit the workforce. If you're looking for a job that might put you at a desk in a cube farm, you know, with like little dividers and whatnot, there are people that do, the world needs people that do this kind of administrative stuff, whatever it is, some sort of an office job. But then it's also possible to look at that whole dynamic and go, I don't want to do that. I don't want to be in an office. I don't want to wear a suit and tie. I'm going to go off and do something different. I'm an artist, or I will start my own company doing something. The people that are very well motivated in life, I think, and again, you may not have in the beginning, you may not have an idea of what you want to do, but you need to explore life to find out what you might eventually do. It's a different sort of approach. I was in school for 1 year. I went to Syracuse University for 1 year, and I realized in that 1 year, I need to be out looking for work and starting something. I couldn't wait for 4 years of college. But that's just me. So a lot of people want to, you know, maybe just do that standard thing. I'm going to look for jobs on whatever the internet stuff is, and I'm going to try to do it that way, as opposed to maybe going off and starting your own thing. Does that make sense?
15: Yes. Yes. Carol.
13: Yeah. Sorry,
15: even, I didn't mean to. Yeah. Oh, no, that's okay. But I noticed that even the college placement offices, every college and university has to assist their students, the ones that are getting jobs tend to be the ones that have like a personal connection that, you know, one particular company likes this particular school, but it's really, really discouraging. And I know young people, their late 20s, that are so discouraged and feel like I'm never going to be able to buy a house. You know, AI is going to be displacing certain jobs too, helping others be more efficient, but displacing. So anyway, thanks for the question. I think all Americans are going to be working a lot later. We also don't know the future of how our Social Security is going to work, and I don't trust that the federal government really cares that much about the middle class. I think they really care about the upper billionaire class. So, you know, oil, forget, natural ways to, you know, heat our homes, and climate change, and then health care. It's a very bad situation. And for right now, for people that, you know, are pro-oil are making a big mistake. And now here we are in a war with no end in sight, 18 Americans dead, hundreds injured. And now Iran wants to charge, you know, a fee to cross the Hormuz now at a tune of like $50 million a day. They'll be getting I don't know what it was exactly, but a certain percentage of the value of the shipment. And so where did we get? By firing, you know, four-star generals. So anyway, I'm done ranting.
13: Yeah. Okay.
15: I'm done. I'm glad to hear yes. your voice and getting, you know, truth facts out there.
13: Thanks for calling, Carolyn. Have a good rest of your day. Go see the solar eclipse. All right, we got to take a break. We'll be right back. It's Max in for Lisa today, and you're listening to WICC.
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16: 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You may not know the questions to ask, but Lisa Wexler does.
17: First of all, when we're talking about menopause, people often skim over all of the symptoms that women have, which can be everything from vaginal dryness to increased pain during sex. If you're having bad sex with a partner, who's going to want to have it? But I will say that I cannot tell you how many times a woman will bring this up to their provider and be told,

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3: And it's Max Morrissey in for Lisa today. Before the break, we were talking to a couple of people on the phone about working. I asked to talk to some people that were working past retirement age for whatever reason, because you need to or because you want to. And we were talking about the job market. And today, I mean, look, I'm like you. I'm old enough to know better. Been around the block a few times. So I personally have seen this trouble with jobs for my entire life. It's kind of always been like this, but some people say it's worse, and it can be worse. The data sort of shows that it's worse nowadays. Well, we're in a low fire thing, so there's not a lot of people hiring. But you know, if you want to get your hands dirty, there's construction, there's people building AI data centers that need electricians and plumbers, and this is where learning those trades when you were in school, if you didn't have an idea that, oh, I want to go to college to be a doctor, I'd like to learn how to saw wood and be a plumber, which is very useful. I think the country is now sort of turning around this sort of, you know, everybody used to turn up their nose at jobs like plumbers and electricians. Oh, no, we don't do that kind of dirty work. We're data people and we sit in offices with clean clothing. That's not how we're perceiving things anymore. But let me just go back to the whole thing about finding a job and what you can do to find a job. Let me just give you a quick little story. I used to live in San Diego and work at a radio station there. And after a while, I became sort of like the program director. That meant I was in charge of everything that went out over the air, hiring the disc jockeys, all that stuff. So at the time, we weren't looking for anybody. All the air shifts were taken. We had all our full-time people. There really wasn't a need for anybody else. And so, and as a program director of a radio station, you get inundated all the time with tapes and resumes from people that want to be DJs. They want to be on the air. So there was this one guy, and I wasn't going to hire him. Initially, there was no reason to, but here's the thing. He did something that stood out from all the other resumes and all the other people who wanted the job. One day I open an envelope and I take out a bunch of different pages. They're not all 8.5 by 11. They're different ones. And so this guy sent me, this is his resume, and he on each piece of paper that he printed his resume on, it was different. And he said, look, if you're feeling like you're in a sunny mood, read this one. And it was his resume on a yellow piece of paper. If you're feeling sort of angry or blue, here's read this resume. It's blue. And it was on blue paper. And then he sent another one. And with that was another one. It was kind of a shorter piece. And it was clear plastic, but it had his resume on it. And in his note, he said, and if you're feeling clarity or clear, read this resume. And I thought it was pretty funny. It's like, here's all the versions of the resume, and depending on what my mood is, read that one. And it was so unique. Nobody had done anything like that. I never got

0: any tapes or resumes that looked anything like that. And so it stood out and it stuck in my brain. And eventually I wound up hiring the guy. It was for part-time work. And he came out from Detroit just for a part-time job because he wanted so badly to be at that station and to be in radio in that way. And so, you know, at some point you have to say to yourself, I'm willing to do anything just to get a start. You know, I worked overnights and then cleaned stuff at a station to get in. That's what you do. You become like the janitor. It's a low end job, but you have in your mind that you're going to turn that into something. So the first step is just getting in the door to do whatever it is, but you have to find that out. Let's say you're going for a specific company and a specific job. You do your research and find out, what is the HR person like? Does this person like anything like muffins or a sandwich or something? You're going to find out what somebody needs or want. And you have to get in there. You have to find like this crack in the wall and stick your nail in there and start to peel it back. It's the only way to do it. Unless you want to go off and, you know, make skateboard videos or whatever you want to do artistically, then you don't have to worry about the corporate world. Or, as my parents, who owned their own company, it was a small company, but over the years, my dad said, you know, because I said to him, is it better to be employed, to have a job, work for somebody else? Or is it better to be on your own, to start your own company and do your own thing? And his advice was, do your own thing, because that means you'll be your own boss. And you don't have to worry about, you know, getting laid off. I mean, you might not succeed, but you're the boss. It's all on you. And you don't have to worry about somebody controlling your life that way. I'm just saying it's a suggestion. Doesn't mean you have to do it that way. But if you feel locked out of the job market and it's sort of, you gotta go around, do another thing, try to find another opening. Yes, it's very disheartening. Absolutely. I mean, I could tell you about the many months I spent hoofing it all over Manhattan to ad agencies trying to get a job. And I thought I had great experience being in radio and writing commercials and all that. Oh no, it's a different thing. So it's very tough, but you got to find a way to do it. You got to find a way in. That's the thing. You just have to find a way in. All right. Let's see. Oh yes. Oh, what do you know? It's time to naked. It's time to get naked. It's time for another break. I'm Max in for Lisa. We're going to take a break, and we'll be right back on WICC.
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0: 203-333-9422. I was talking to people that are still working past retirement age, and I wanted to know why, for how long, do you have to, or is it something you want to do? You know, we do have Social Security in this country. It's not enough, generally, to just, you know, be the only source of income. So some people just have to supplement. All right. Here's, before I go today, I wanted to say something about Anthony Fauci. Why? What is going on here? I don't understand the hatred and the vitriol aimed at this guy. I don't know if you saw the Senate hearing that he was in, but you had all the mental midgets up there on the right, like Josh Hawley giving him hell, and Rand Paul, who's a doctor, but he's an eye doctor, giving him hell. This is nuts. It's almost as if nobody remembers what happened between the years of 2020 and, let's say, 2022, 2023. Everybody's angry at him when it was Donald Trump who hired the ivermectin scientists who weren't listening to the actual scientists. I mean, Trump had to. At some point, he had to because he couldn't control the virus. So at some point, he had to give it over to some experts like Fauci, who had been with the government on and off for 30, 40 years. He helped with the AIDS epidemic in the 80s. He helped to get all those drugs together and all that stuff. And yet he's being sliced and diced by the Republicans. They want blood. They want to put him in jail. I don't get it. It's stupid. It's ridiculous. And of course, for some reason, the Democrats are sort of, you know, silent on this. It's become it shouldn't be a political thing, but it's become a political thing. Fauci was just trying to help us. Do you know why? Because during the first Trump administration, they ditched the program for dealing with new viruses. There's big, giant books. They had set up processes. Here's what to do if we ever get a contaminant that's going to contaminate the whole country. We had plans for that. Guess who threw those plans away when he became president? Guess. The first two don't count. So Trump throws away the book for how to deal with the whole virus thing, throws it away, and has idiots up there who don't know anything about science. But Fauci was there, thankfully, to sort of steer us in the right. Did we know everything about the virus? No. In the beginning, we didn't realize we should mask up because we all thought it was on your hands and that it wasn't airborne. And so, yes, the more that they did research into the virus, we found out, well, we better mask up. The Republicans on that committee decided that, well, instead of, you know, looking at this rationally and understanding the pitfalls of trying to deal with this virus, they start blaming people. It's all about the blame game. And not only that, since it was in front of the cameras, everybody had to grandstand. Every Republican had to grandstand. Ignoring the years of service that Fauci provided and his knowledge. The guy's a scientist. Yes, is there still a question about whether the virus came from a lab or from the wet market? I don't know why, but we sent the FBI, we sent the CIA to find out where it came from, and still nobody can put a finger on it. And yet, well, we need a scapegoat. We need to blame somebody. Let's blame Fauci. It's probably a really good thing that Joe Biden, on his way out, pardoned Fauci for anything that happened from like 2020 until he left office. So, no, of course he shouldn't try to answer and incriminate himself, because they're going to look for that. Rand Paul's going to sit there and look for, oh, he said this, but it wasn't what he said before, and now we're going to send you to jail. This is insanity. This is coming from a government that is anti-science. They don't hire anybody with critical thinking abilities anymore. Trump can't do it. He doesn't want anybody who's an expert in a certain area, because he's the expert in all areas. He won't listen to experts. That's the problem. And so you have people with this knowledge, but the administration doesn't want to use it. You think any of the cabinet members are qualified to do anything that they're supposed to be doing as a cabinet person? Like Doug Burgum from the Interior, who apparently lied about the reflecting pool and tried to say that it was vandalism. And Trump still believes it's vandalism. And now Jeanine Pirro has convened a special grand jury. What do you suppose they're going to be looking at? Yeah, it's like that. All right, sorry. I'm ranting and raving, but I just had to weigh in on the Fauci thing, because he's being horribly treated. All right, let's go to the phones. Henry from someplace in the deepest, darkest spots of Connecticut. Henry, you're on the phone.
10: How are you? No, Henry. I had a comment because Fauci, he reported the data, and he's a member of that World Health Organization. And just a couple of things. I have a good memory. When it first came out, and something like what I'm going to say now is not a presidential decision. World Health Organization, and probably the engine driving of the whole thing is probably insurance companies. They the vaccine.
0: Yeah.
10: And there was three companies, Moderna, Pfizer, and whatever it was at the time. The biggest one is right here in Stamford, Connecticut. He got on TV, Trump.
0: Yes.
10: Yeah, he got on TV, and even though tomorrow he's going to say it's all fake, when they didn't ask him what they should do, that World Health Organization, the people that count, they said, we got to get a vaccine out there. He got on TV and say, I've ordered warp speed. You remember that?
0: Yeah,
10: warp speed on the vaccines. See, he always takes, it's going to happen anyway, but I ordered it. Right. See, whatever it is, I did it. And Trump is nowhere near the problem. There's 80 million people that voted for him. How are you going to get 80 million people to all of a sudden wake up one day and start thinking? They're just plain stupid. If you can't see through Trump, I've ordered warp speed. In other words, these 80 million idiots, what does the president make? 400,000? I don't care what the number is, right?
0: Yeah.
10: But the CEO of the one in Stamford, the advisor or Moderna, whatever the one that's in Stamford, the biggest one of all, and I've read this, it's public, it ain't a rumor. It makes close to $2 million annually. The CEO, the number one guy in that building, makes $2 million a year. Now, where did you ever work where somebody who made more than five times what you make? Or where did you even hear about it? Where did you even hear about a friend who knew somebody who had a neighbor, and you walk into the place where you work and you order somebody to, you know, to get off their ass and go to work, who makes five times what you make? So Trump had the 80 million idiots believe that he called up Stanford, the visor, whatever, McDermott called up. He says, I want everybody on overtime. I want everybody on overtime. Now, you know, to believe that, you need care. You need care. See, they were doing it anyway, but Trump says it was his idea. See, it's always his idea. Because he's got to, don't forget the people he has to outsmart and buy into what he's saying. Are 80 million, not crazy. I know crazy people. I had fun with them. I'm talking about stupid. You can't have fun with stupid people, and there's no getting around it.
0: It's very hard.
10: All right, go ahead. Now you talk. I'll shut up.
0: All right. Don't go anywhere. What about this? I agree with you to a certain point. I think that they were definitely already working on a virus, but I will give Trump credit here.
10: You mean a vaccine?
0: The vaccine. Sorry, what did I say?
10: Yeah, you said they were working on a virus, which, you know,
0: they're working on the vaccine. They're working on the vaccine anyway. But I do think that Trump, to his credit, came in and kicked ass and said, get this done. Wow. I don't care. I'll give you whatever money it takes.
10: All right, then you're one of the people that believe he called up Stanford, Connecticut, told that CEO who makes $2 million a year, I want everybody on overtime. Is that what you're saying?
0: Yeah.
10: You are saying that. There's a place in heaven for you. There's a place in heaven for you, and I will pray for you. That you think that Trump called up and says, I want everybody on overtime, 12 hours a day tomorrow. You got to get this out. He said that. It wasn't going to happen anyway. Yeah, okay. That's what you said you believe. I respect you. I mean, you know what? We're going to go back and forth. But you know what? At the end of the conversation, guess what? You're going to get paid for it. You're going to get paid for this conversation. So I have the deepest possible respect for the position you're in. Because with our back and forth, you're going to get paid for it. So I have respect, beyond respect, for you and the position that you're in.
0: I appreciate that, Henry. I do. But go ahead.
10: Want everybody on overtime. Oh, yeah. God help me.
0: But he put a couple of people in charge to, like, see it through.
10: Like who?
0: That's the problem. I don't remember the names. The vice president was at the time. Was it Mike Pence?
10: They rolled up their sleeves.
0: He drove the effort to get it done early because it could have taken a couple of more years. I don't think he told him to cut corners, but I think he said, step it up. I don't know, whatever that means.
10: They needed a kick in the butt. Okay. Not the insurance companies. They didn't step in.
0: Right.
10: Trump did.
0: No, but
10: there's a place in heaven for you. Now, I just want to say something quick before I run out of juice on my phone here.
0: Yes, sir.
10: I flip around the channels. I'm a television person. I was, raised in the, I'm 75 years old. So, I learned I learned about life from Bugs Bunny. So,
0: okay.
10: Now, later on now, 300 channels, I switch around all the time. And during that pandemic, when it was in its peak, I, flipping on the channels, and one of those CNN threes, C-SPAN, whatever they were, it's nothing like anything that has commercials. There's no Chevy commercials. There's just people boringly sitting there talking, but it's a think tank.
0: It might be C-SPAN. Yeah. Could be.
10: Yeah. And I think they even have three channels. They have C-SPAN, they have C-SPAN too.
0: Yes.
10: So when I was looking at the info, I said, in Vienna or Geneva, the smartest, most respected minds in the world in health are having a conference in, I think it might be Geneva or, a place like Switzerland. They're not going to do it in Ansonia, Connecticut. They're going to do it in a place like Switzerland. And I said, all right, let me check this out. What are the smartest people in the world to help and they were talking, not interrupting each other. Nobody ignorant. And what they said is, this is going to go away in 3 years. So then my ears jumped up. I said, well, how do they know that? That's going to go away in 3 years. And they brought up their thoughts because, if you recall, it was exactly 100 years before that. It was 1919. Yeah. And then to write that, they said there's a worldwide pandemic, right? And they said it was the same thing exactly like 100 years ago. And, right. And they said that just like it went away in 3 years, 100 years ago, it's going to go away the same way now, no matter what you, no matter what aspirin or whatever you make, because the human being is stronger. Now, it's going to take a while, and there's going to be death, but germs and those kind of viruses, they regenerate like every 3 minutes or something. But like humans a little bit, you're not as strong as your grandfather was. Now your grandfather says, hey, I carried ice up 50 flights of stairs and all that stuff there, right? But
0: with no shoes.
10: But the children are spoiled. Basically, that's what they were saying in a nice way, but they're very, very intelligent. They said, this will go away in 3 years because we will outfight it. And sure enough, we did. We did. We outfought it. It was no visor. All it did was maybe stop down instead of 1 million every day dying, 500,000 died every day. Something like that. They could kick it a little bit, but it's going to go away in 3 years. And it did. And they gave intelligent reasons, because as we regenerate, the new generation, well, they regenerate too. We're smart, stronger than them. Not the first day, like any war. War. The first day, it looks like a stalemate. And then survival of the fittest. Survival of the fittest. But they said it would go away in 3 years, and it did. And it didn't come from ESPN. I mean, not ESPN.
0: No.
10: Whatever you want to call it, Fox or the other channels, any place where there's commercials, you could believe on that tube, it's a lie. And I don't care if it's the 6 o'clock news or the Super Bowl. And I'm the biggest fan of sports that we'll call today. But it's all lies now, whether it's the 6 o'clock news, right to the Super Bowl, right to the 2 minute warning of the Super Bowl. It's all lies. That television is all lies. Teach your children to read, although reading's gone now. In fact, teach little kids, you know, little babies, 3-year-olds, fairy tales. Read them fairy tales. Now, you think it doesn't work? It does work.
0: You're going to find this hard to believe.
10: Go ahead.
0: But I find
10: read them fairy tales.
0: I have hope for the next generation below this one. Like, everybody's coming of age now. Kids are in school, whatnot. I could be wrong, but I feel like they're willing to pay attention more and learn stuff. It's almost like the intelligence has skipped a generation. We have all idiots now, but one day soon, the new kids are going to take over the world. I don't know. This is all theory, Henry. I have no idea. Henry?
10: The generation today is the first one to come along, and I'm 75.
0: Yeah.
10: That is, I'm not saying prejudice. Because I wasn't prejudiced. I went to school with all kinds of minorities. And what I'm trying to say is because I worked in a school, and then I was a crossing guard. I worked in a university. This is the first generation to come along that doesn't see color. They'll say, you know, that guy's my friend. Well, why? Because he's white, he's black. They looked at me like I was crazy because I was taking a survey. Like, I would try to pick at their brains, and I went away smiling to myself. That's why I'd say, you mean you're friends with that person just because you're a friend, not because he dances better because he's black or whatever. They looked at me like I was a madman, and I was so happy to see that. See, even though I had black friends, Spanish friends, I grew up on the east side of Bridgeport, I saw the color. Whether I liked it or not, it didn't matter. You too, your generation, you saw it. Like, say, okay, I'm going to go there. I get along with black people. I dance with black people. But that means that you're seeing the color, not in a bad way, but you're seeing it.
0: In a good way.
10: Generations today, they actually don't see it unless they're taught by old, stupid people like us.
0: Yeah, exactly.
10: The kids growing up today.
0: I think they'll be okay. I got to take a break, Henry. But I'll be on tomorrow and Friday as well. If you want to chat some more, give me a buzz because we can talk about some other stuff. So, all right, we let Henry go. We got to take a break And we'll be right back on WICC.
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12: 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Aside from treatment options, being informed is the best weapon against illness or disease. You might not know the best questions to ask, but Lisa Wexler does, and she'll ask them during The Doctor Is In.
10: So COPD has two components, and both are related to smoking and air pollution and environmental exposure. If it affects the lung units, what we call alveoli, then that's what we call emphysema. And this is in our effort at Northwell regarding the COPD initiative to start screening them for COPD, because yes, it's true, we're not diagnosing most of the patients that have COPD.
12: The Doctor Is In with Lisa Wexler, featuring prominent doctors from Northwell Health.
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0: And I am Max Morris, in for Lisa Wexler today. 203-333-9422 is the number. I've enjoyed being here this morning and afternoon. Let's take another call. It's Mike. Mike, you're on the air. Are you with us?
14: Mike? Yes, I'm here. Can you hear me?
0: Yeah, I can. How you doing? Welcome to the show. Mike, what's going on?
14: Appreciate it. What you were saying is there's a revenge tour on Fauci. the Republicans are doing a revenge tour. It's not a Republican or Democratic problem when COVID happened. It was something that happened when Republicans were in office, and they grossly mishandled it. As you stated, they did throw away the textbook on how to treat this situation, diseases, pandemic. If this happens, this is what you do. They threw that away. Right. And unfortunately, it was the first time in my lifetime, the baby boomer, that we had a pandemic or virus like that. So we were all caught unaware. None of us were prepared. Yeah. Everybody became scientists overnight. Everybody, I don't take vaccines. I don't do this. Everybody was, it came from the telephone polls. Everybody was saying different things. Hindsight 2020. You were right. They're castigating Fauci for doing his job, and he did his job. And when you're taking arrows and you're backpedaling, I'm sorry if I shoot the wrong person when I'm taking on all these arrows. It's not going to be perfect.
0: Yeah.
14: Am I right?
0: You're correct. I think you're absolutely right. It was not a political thing. It affected the whole country, Republicans and Democrats. But now, for some reason, Republicans are going, well, you're to blame. We blame you. We have to blame somebody.
14: It's how they stay in power. It's the distraction tour. It's how you stay in power. You have to say somebody is bad and look at what they're doing to you. They want to control your body. They want to do this and that. That's what the majority party right now in office is doing. Are they doing anything proactive? Hey, Dr. Fauci, considering what happened, what should we do in the future to safeguard ourselves? Through all your years of study, what is the lasting thing you can tell us that might help us in the future? When is that conversation happening?
0: Hey, I have a question for you.
14: Sure.
0: So somebody had thrown out the idea that perhaps we need the same kind of thing after 9/11, which was a gigantic, you know,
14: commission of some sort or investigation.
0: Yeah, commission. Because we haven't had a commission. We've only had people yelling at each other back and forth. But why don't they put together a commission that will explore? Yeah, I think I know. Go ahead. Tell me.
14: They don't want to do it because it's going to expose them. Yes. If you do a commission, they're going to say, hey, you guys had a playbook to go by to then work this problem. How come you didn't use the playbook? Hey, you're doing press conferences saying, hey, did you try Clorox or bleach? Oh, it's going to show the incredible, just mindless things that were going on in the name of trying to stay in power. It's going to point back to a person who was a bad leader. That's why there's no commission. Maybe if Biden or Democrats got elected, they could do that. But even the Democrats, which I am, even if they did it, you don't want that to be done to point a finger. You want it to just be kind of third party and just give the facts.
0: Yes,
14: like what Mueller did.
0: You want to take,
14: I don't know if you can do
0: the
14: that.
0: Emotion, you want to take the emotion out of it, okay?
14: Correct.
0: And take the blame out of it. Yeah, and you're right. It's got to be like both parties. It's got to be serious. It can't be, you know, stupid.
14: It's
0: all right,
14: so polarized,
0: I run.
14: That you can't almost get it. So I appreciate your time. Thank you.
0: All right. Hey, thanks. It's Max. I was in for Lisa today. I'll be back tomorrow afternoon and also Friday. Just in case you'd like to hear me yammer away. But anyway, thanks for all the calls today. I will see you again tomorrow here on WICC.
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16: From ABC News, I'm Michelle Franzen. A day after Luigi Mangione appeared at his final pretrial state hearing before the murder trial of United Healthcare CEO begins, defense attorneys and prosecutors are expected to discuss a possible plea deal in his federal case.
17: Friday's conference comes 2 months after sources said Mangione's lawyers and federal prosecutors had discussions about a plea deal, but no agreement was reached back in June. If Mangione does end up pleading guilty to federal charges, state prosecutors have said they're prepared to lobby the federal judge presiding over the case for a stiff sentence. However, defense lawyers could argue that the state case should be thrown out over concerns about double jeopardy. Mangione has pleaded not guilty in both federal and state cases. He's scheduled to go to trial in his state case on September 8th. Peter Haralambos, ABC News, New York.
16: Ongoing hostilities with Iran and the U.S. keeping the pressure on Americans when it comes to prices for goods. Inflation cooled slightly by 0.1 percentage point from June to July. ABC's Elizabeth Scholze says it was not enough to reverse high prices in many sectors, including groceries, transportations, and services.
18: This is pretty much in line with expectations. That 3.4% inflation rate is about where analysts thought it would be when you look at kind of across-the-board prices in the economy. It is not, it's a good thing that we don't see that number going up, that inflation isn't accelerating, but it is still above where the Federal Reserve and overall households want inflation to be.
16: In Colombia, rescue efforts continuing 3 days after a massive earthquake rattled the Choco region, killing at least 240 people. The city of Cali, one of the hardest hit, where dozens of buildings collapsed. Officials say more than 200 people are trapped, thousands of others still listed as missing. Major hoops news, multiple sources tell ESPN the Los Angeles Lakers are being sold to American businessmen Josh Kushner and Bob Iger for over $12.5 billion, a record-breaking price. 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
1: A major university is making big changes to its grading protocol for some incoming freshmen. ABC's Hannah Batal has details.
21: Beginning next fall, instead of getting an A, B, C, or D, some first semester freshmen at the University of Michigan will get only a pass or no credit. And neither designation will count toward their GPA. The university says this will allow students to explore a subject that may not come easily to them or take a course in a new field without the fear that a low grade may have long-term consequences. The school says the goal is to help students start strong and curb the mental health crisis unfolding among college-aged individuals.
1: The pilot program applies to students enrolled in the College of Literature, Science, and the Arts. New York City officials are touting public safety efforts through the first half of 2026, claiming the past 7 months have been the safest in recorded history. They say new strategies allowed the removal of more than 3,000 guns off streets. New York's Attorney General Letitia James praising the NYPD.
22: Every illegal gun on our streets has the potential to shatter a family, devastate a neighborhood, and change lives forever. And that is why announcements like this matter.
1: Officials say major crime is down nearly 7% citywide. Tonight's Powerball jackpot is up to $1 billion plus. That's the game's eighth largest grand prize ever and the largest lottery jackpot offered so far this year in the U.S. Michelle Franzen, ABC News.
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27: 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Weather update.
28: Sunny, warm, and less humid the rest of this afternoon in the upper 80s. Partly cloudy and mild tonight in the mid-60s. Partly sunny and warm tomorrow. There will be a random shower or thunderstorm late in the mid-80s. I'm meteorologist Paul Piorek on WICC.
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2: 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Connecticut's 2026 primary election delivered a mix of expected victories and major surprises, with Governor Ned Lamont easily winning the Democratic nomination for a third term, defeating progressive challenger Josh Elliott by about a 68-32% margin. Despite an occasionally contentious campaign, Representative Elliott was swift to post his support of Lamont in the upcoming election against Republican candidate Ryan Fazio, saying in part, quote, "Let's hold Governor Lamont accountable, but let's also make sure that we beat Ryan Fazio this November, because ultimately we all share a vision for a better future." Senator Fazio posted a video on social media last night pointing to the primary as proof that the state is losing faith in Governor Lamont's leadership.
3: "A sitting governor of our state receiving the first formidable primary challenge in state history. It's symptomatic of the fact that whether you're a Republican or a Democrat, unaffiliated or independent, after 8 years of Governor Lamont, every single problem faced by the state has only gotten worse."
2: The biggest surprise of the night came in Connecticut's first congressional district, where former Hartford Mayor Luke Bronin defeated longtime Democratic Congressman John Larson. Larson, who has represented the district for nearly three decades and is a 14-term incumbent, conceded shortly before 10 p.m. Bronin campaigned heavily on the need for new leadership and a new generation of voices in Congress. There were other notable upsets around the state. State Representative Mariam Khan defeated Democratic State Senator Doug McCrory in the 2nd Senate District, while 26-year-old Eli Sabin defeated longtime New Haven State Rep Pat Dillon, another result that points to a generational shift among some Connecticut Democrats. On the Republican side, Michael Goldstein won the GOP nomination in the 4th Congressional District and will challenge Democratic Congressman Jim Himes in November, while former Navy SEAL Chris Shea won the Republican nomination in the 5th District and will face Democratic Congresswoman Johanna Hayes. In Bridgeport, longtime probate judge Paul Ganim has won the Democratic primary, defeating challenger Mark Bradley by just over 600 votes. Ganim, who was first elected in 1999, is now positioned to become the city's longest-serving probate judge if he wins the November general election. The race was unusually contentious for a probate judge contest, with both candidates coming from prominent Bridgeport political families and their campaigns trading accusations frequently. If reelected in the fall, Ganim has pledged to make senior care a priority in his new term.
4: "My goals are to keep the court running, watch our seniors, take care of our seniors, make sure they're okay, that they're able to stay in their homes, appoint people to help them manage their affairs if they're unable to, and keep them in their homes."
2: Today at 1 p.m., the governor will hold a news conference to announce that the state budget he signed into law this summer includes two reductions in sales taxes that will generate savings for Connecticut customers. The first is an elimination of the sales tax on non-electronic school supplies. This change, which is now in effect, means that Connecticut is no longer collecting sales taxes on items such as pens, pencils, crayons, notebooks, paper, folders, lunchboxes, and more. In addition, Connecticut's annual sales tax-free week is expanding this year and will apply to a greater amount of purchases, up to $300 from the prior $100 limit. The week-long sales tax holiday is next week, beginning on August 16th. New Haven First Electman Michael Freda will serve as CEO for the Regional Water Authority and Aquarian Water Authority. Freda's appointment follows the $2.4 billion purchase of Aquarian by the Regional Water Authority from Eversource, with the intention of turning it into a nonprofit. Freda was elected as a North Haven Selectman in 2007. He says the two organizations share a commitment to, quote, "providing safe, reliable, and affordable water services." He officially takes over responsibilities on January 1st. Some sad news today. Former Connecticut Lieutenant Governor Nancy Wyman has passed away at the age of 80. Wyman, who served as the state's 108th Lieutenant Governor from 2011 through 2019 under Governor Dan Malloy, had a decades-long career in Connecticut politics and public service. The governor has announced that he's directing U.S. and state flags on all Connecticut state government buildings to be lowered to half staff effective immediately. The cause of death has not yet been shared. And the Connecticut Police Chiefs Association is discussing how to incorporate automated license plate readers. It follows a new law that restricts the use of the cameras after residents express concerns about how the system is used and who has access to the data they collect. The association notes that there is no revenue generated from the cameras the way speed enforcement and red light cameras earn in some municipalities. They also note that there will be accountability for the misuse of ALPRs, so it's important for all departments to comply with the new laws. For the Voice of Connecticut, WICC, I'm John Kamau.
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10: From ABC News, I'm Michelle Franzen. The death toll in Colombia rising quickly following a powerful earthquake centered near the Chaco region. The office of Colombia's president, elected just days ago, says at least 50 people have died so far. Crews now scrambling to find people trapped in the city of Cali after 20 buildings collapsed. Here's ABC's Lama Hassan.
11: A powerful earthquake measuring 7.4 has hit the western part of Colombia just after 7:30 a.m. local time, about 150 miles west of the capital, where it was also felt in Bogota. There are real fears that this number could go up. The earthquake also causing significant damage.
10: Communities in Oregon and California, the latest to deal with attacks on critical public utility systems. This past weekend in California's Bay Area, a cybersecurity incident shut down the IT network in Suisun City, impacting public safety operations. And Oregon's governor confirming a water utility in Oregon was hacked last month. Iran has been considered a suspect behind recent attempts on water systems across several states. Iran refusing to back down on U.S. demands to reopen the Strait of Hormuz or continue to face economic pressure and possible strikes. Here's ABC's Mary Bruce.
12: And emboldened, Iran says they will not reopen the critical waterway unless the U.S., quote, corrects
0: tracks its behavior. And Iran is putting out a list of sweeping demands, including calling for the U.S. to lift its naval blockade and sanctions, withdraw U.S. troops from around Iran, reimburse them for the cost of the war, and release frozen Iranian assets, conditions that are seen as non-starters.
10: The recall of jalapeno peppers, possibly tainted with salmonella, now widening. Stores, including Kroger, HEB, Walmart, and Albertsons, are rushing to remove the peppers. Taylor Farm says it got the jalapenos from Coast Citrus Distributors. The FDA had already linked that company to the salmonella outbreak. It's made 375 people sick across 27 states. 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
27: 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It's Up Close with John Kamal, taking a deeper look at a local story making news.
2: Governor Lamont may have had a decisive victory in the Democratic primary last night, but the fact that State Representative Josh Elliott was able to get on the ballot and challenge Lamont, being the first person to challenge a sitting governor since El Grasso in 1977. We were talking about almost 50 years ago. That is a sign that Democrats, both nationally and right here in Connecticut, may be leaning towards younger and more progressive candidates. Further proof of this is the fact that 14-term incumbent John Larson was unseated by 47-year-old Hartford mayor, former Hartford mayor, Luke Bronin, last night as well. But if candidates like Elliott are going to win in the future for seats like the governorship, it's going to take engagement from younger Democrats. And it's frankly, it's going to take certainly more voters showing up at the polls for primaries than what I saw yesterday. Joining me right now is John Fitzpatrick. He's a Democratic town committee member for the 130th district in Bridgeport. And, you know, John, we were speaking yesterday at the polls. First of all, thank you for being here. But did it fill up at all after I left, or was it pretty sparse for the rest of the day?
12: I was at the Black Rock School location in Bridgeport,
2: right.
12: In the district I'm in, and we had, I would say, an okay showing. We ended up getting 480 voters at a precinct, which compared to some precincts is not too bad. So we did get a little bit of an influx. However, I would definitely say it was low, and I think the best thing we can compare it to is actually our DTC election in March. So this little tiny election within the kind of neighborhood, the community for representation in our city as Democrats, we got 575 voters to the polls that day. And that was a sleety, snowy, painful day in March. And there were only 480 yesterday.
2: So that's very interesting to me that there was actually more for a Democratic town committee election than there was for a primary for the governorship. So that's directly to my point. Like, you know, if candidates like Elliott are going to really start taking these big seats away from more moderate and more experienced, you know, people in them, then yeah, you need to kind of push and engage the local voters to get that more. So now the 130th, specifically the slate of committee members for the 130th endorsed Elliott over Lamont. Why did you guys choose to do that?
12: We endorsed Elliott because we felt that he had policy proposals and a perspective on structural critique of Governor Lamont's leadership. And it was specifically school funding is a really, really big thing for us in Bridgeport because of the underfunded ECS formula, which has not been updated to inflation since 2013. We are suffering from unequal funding to a very, very high degree. And Josh had a proposal to really address that. And it did include a tax on extreme income earners of over $1 million at 4%, a policy that has been implemented in Massachusetts 4 years ago, and they raised over $5 billion. That kind of a policy can get money to our state, and then the state can then send it back to the municipalities and help Bridgeport, Hartford, New Haven, our big cities that are struggling. And per student spending for pupils in public schools is much lower. I believe we've got something like 18,000 per student in Bridgeport and 28,000 in Westport. So those big discrepancies, we want to see that fulfilled to be that equal opportunity for education. And that's in our state constitution, that every child in Connecticut needs to have an equal opportunity with education.
2: So why do you think that that message didn't resonate more with voters? Why do you think that there wasn't more enthusiasm to come out and vote? Well, vote in general, really, but I mean specifically voting for Elliott.
12: Sure, sure. So, well, one thing I'll say real quick about our DTC election is that we ran a grassroots organized campaign in our neighborhood. We knocked, I think, every door of a Democratic person or Democratic members, and we called pretty much everyone. So that kind of, you know, localized grassroots engagement was probably why we pulled out more people. Mm. Of course, we did help Josh and we did get out there. But
2: well, so that was going to be my follow up. Like, so did you guys not do that this time around?
12: We did. I would say we did it more aggressively when it was our DTC ring.
2: Sure, sure.
12: However, I would say that in terms of this turnout for a primary, you really have to think about the infrastructure for races and money, donors, even relationships, unions, business interests, media, even like the kind of bully pulpit of having the governor's seat. That is very powerful. And when it's a outside movement, and especially a young outside movement, young, not just maybe the people are young, but in terms of how it's developed.

0: person won, and then you think about it like a football game. It's like, oh, they got crushed. It's really not the most interesting or informative way to look at it. We want to look at where these movements are shifting and building, and how it connects to the national picture. And Connecticut here, we're in our infancy, and our race in the DTC was part of that infancy of people literally saying, this is too much. The librarians, but there are no librarians in Bridgeport Public Schools because of the chronic underfunding from the state. It's just not possible. The people make the critique of administratively within the city, could it be better? Sure, it could be a little bit better. But if you look at these numbers, they had to cut the librarians. There was no choice. And that is the kind of thing that in community you say, I need to get involved. And that's what happened in our race.
1: Yeah.
0: And then you have the relationships. And when you have nine people, so a DTC slate runs with nine people, you're really tapping into relational networks, not institutional networks. And that's where the seeds of all these things start. It's why grassroots politics is a thing here within progressive circles. And Connecticut, we have it in spaces. New Haven put up a strong number for Josh, and we see races there. Wildelis Bermudez, Eli Saban.
1: Yeah, I was going to say being the big one with the state rep race last night. Yeah. Well, so hold on. So, John, just to kind of piggyback off the point that you're making, though, which I think is a good one. First of all, you brought up the point that people need to not dismiss the numbers from last night in terms of how much, I think was it 56 to 38, or it was something like that. It was mid 50s.
0: It was more like he got 33.
1: He got 33.
0: 36-7. Yep.
1: Oh, right. Of course. Cause my math wouldn't have made any sense if it was 38, but anyway, it was in that range. So now that's for someone to, first of all, for him to have gotten on the nomination in the first place, that's a statement because it's been almost 50 years since that's happened to a sitting Connecticut governor. So that's indicative of what you're talking about, of a movement starting to come. And then also the fact that he got 33, you said right now, percent of the vote. That in and of itself, when you're talking about someone with as much power and clout, deserved that, I might say too, as Lamont has, then that's a big number. But now more to talking about growing it. Like you said, your slate of DTC members is just nine people, representing one district, the 130th, out of a 90 person body just in the city of Bridgeport. And you guys, correct me if I'm wrong, because I haven't looked up how every district went, but you guys were a little bit of an outlier in your support for Elliott. Bridgeport largely declared for Lamont. Yeah. So how do you, I mean, I guess you got to start right in Bridgeport, right before you take on the state and national level. How do you get that movement growing and started in Bridgeport?
0: Absolutely. Absolutely. And I think you have to have a conversation about this, and you have to start with talking about machine politics, which Connecticut still has lots of elements of machine politics, and Bridgeport specifically has particularly even those older school elements.
1: Define that for me.
0: Political machine is, I would say, network-based. In Bridgeport, I usually define it as a hierarchical patronage system, where hierarchy meaning there's someone at the tippy top and then someone just below them, right? And it goes right down. And then patronage being it's through favors. I gotcha.
1: I hear you now. Yeah.
0: Very prevalent. Okay. And this goes back to the late 1800s, early 1900s in machine politics. So these kind of ways that humans do politics, you know, it doesn't happen abruptly changing. It's smooth. And some places have this more than others. And Bridgeport has it extensively. And in machine politics, one of the strengths of it is the people move in blocks really well, because in that hierarchical aspect, if someone on the top says, we're doing this, you get a boom, dominoes fall, and everybody does it.
1: Yeah.
0: So when you see the delegation the delegates at a state convention go heavily, well, we almost went universally, but we had two people stand up and make their voices heard for Josh and staying strong when they were pressured to change. But when you see people all go for one person, that is an element of machine politics and patronage. And that there's an entrenchment there. And it's, I don't even mean that as like, oh, these people, it's a critique. It's not moralizing it. It's just the truth for their incentive structure.
1: Yeah.
0: And to change incentive structure is you have to expand the electorate, invite people in, because that

0: the patronage aspect is limited to resources at a certain level of kind of interpersonal resources. Okay, this thing for my cousin or my wife, my family, this stuff, and then the people have networks, so it expands. But when you can lift a city, a state, a place up from the ground up, and you see median household income up, rise for everybody, things like that, which are very, very hard to do, but that is where you start to get into movement politics, which is, I would say, the antithesis to machine politics, which is more grassroots, person to person. And then the once you get into elected office, a public official, they're beholden to voters rather than beholden to networks of patronage. Of, yeah, people, okay, well, they did this for me, so I got to do this. This is hard stuff. This is the big thing, and this is... I talk about Bernie Sanders because I was inspired in politics by him and these other states, but it happens slowly. It happens brick by brick, right?
1: Well, the victory that your slate had, you know, this last March, I think was indicative that what you're talking about kind of is starting to creep in, certainly to Connecticut politics at large. You know, Bridgeport, a lot's been said about the Bridgeport Democratic Party. There's not nearly enough time in this segment right now to have that full conversation. but I do appreciate you coming on and kind of and sharing your thoughts and sharing sort of your perspective, your very, you know, ground level grassroots perspective on how, you know, a movement is growing among the Democratic Party that allowed for Josh Elliott to get as far as he did. And listen, John Fitzpatrick, DTC member from the 130th District in Bridgeport, thank you so much for joining me today. We should continue this conversation another time. I really enjoyed it.
0: That sounds great, John. Thanks for having me.
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3: We are chatting with Senate Minority Leader Steve Harding, and tonight there is a big public forum taking place in the town of Warren, and it's in regards to our black bear populations continuing to grow in the state of Connecticut. Steve, I know you and I have talked about this so many times, so we're blue in the face. And I wanted to kind of get your take on this, because I know tonight is sort of more of how do we coexist with the bear populations. But there was a report that came out that showed how many bear break-ins we've had a year on average over the last 6 years. It was something like 44 on average a year. That's crazy.
4: It's scary, frankly. And if you speak with deep biologists, they'll tell you the only way that you'll actually control this population, particularly in the northwest corner of the state, is through a regulated bear hunt. And so for years, I've been saying that we need to implement that, because it's really a science issue. It's a biology issue. Right now, the bears have no fear of humans. And what I'm trying to prevent is something tragic from happening before it happens. Because if you speak with biologists, eventually what will happen is the bears will continue to grow, and they'll grow less and less afraid of human-bear interaction. That's never a good thing. So, you know, right now there's not a legalized bear hunt. There's some limited circumstances in which you can hunt a bear. But really tonight's forum is more about what we have here and now, and ways to prevent bears from entering your property and stop enticing them from entering your property.
3: Do you think, Senator Harding, we will see another legislative session where a potential bear hunt will be discussed? I know that's come up, obviously, in recent years, but correct me if I'm wrong, Connecticut is still one of the only states in New England that does not have a regulated bear hunt, even though...
4: That's correct.
3: Right. And again, I'm not saying that is the answer, but to me, I just feel like we continue to kind of put little things in place, but we don't really address the root issue, which is that you're seeing more and more, not only of these interactions or break-ins happening, but bears are getting so comfortable that they're even in places we never really saw them before. Just to give you a little bit of context, like I said, I know where you are in Brookfield, you guys see them all the time. Litchfield County, mm-hmm. I get it. There are areas of Connecticut where I get it. Not saying it's okay, but I get it. We saw a bear for the first time here in Milford in our driveway last week, and I thought of you immediately because... we live in a very, very busy cut through road, like so busy that it's one of the ones near where one of the cameras was installed, one of the speed enforcement cameras. There was also a bear spotted on one of the other roads where there's speed enforcement cameras, because it's such a busy city area. Right. It is weird to see bears there. Like, that to me was like, hold on, wait a minute. Why in the world would they even want to come down this way? Because, like, I don't even want to walk on our streets, let alone why would the bears want to walk on our street? Right? I mean, to me, that was a very, you know, from a news standpoint to a personal, I'm like, wait a second, this is a problem. This is, this feels like they've gotten so comfortable that even city streets and traffic are not scaring them.
4: So to your point, Melissa, here in Connecticut, you know, I grew up here in Brookfield, and I can remember that, you know, when there was a bear that was going into different areas, it made front page news, you know, just 20 years ago when I was in high school. Nowadays, if a bear is in your backyard, it's just a common occurrence. So you take that and you realize how much this bear population has grown and how comfortable they've gotten. And unfortunately, because of their habitat, the way that they are, that can lead to some significant human bear interactions that are very dangerous. And if you talk to biologists at DEEP, they say the only way you're going to truly control this population and make them fear human bear interaction is through a regulated hunt season. So that's the reason I'm such a strong supporter of that. But tonight, you know, is really about trying to find ways to educate the public on making sure that bears are not enticed onto your property. Certain garbage cans you can use, et cetera. But I'm going to still fight in the legislative session for a bear hunt because I believe, according to the, as I said, the biologist Steve, the only way you're going to truly control this population and make them somewhat fear the human bear interaction is through a hunt.
3: I mean, is it partially, though, that we've just, I mean, at this point, you can understand needing something like a hunt or something, you know, I would say more extreme because we've kind of opened Pandora's box. So like you guys are doing an educational forum today where people can ask questions and learn more, which is great. But should this, in your professional opinion, have happened like a decade ago when we started to really see bear populations growing before really I felt like talks of a bear hunt were needed? I mean, education, I imagine, is part of the issue here, why it's gotten so out of control.
4: Yeah, no, this should have been done a long time ago, but for political purposes, it hasn't. And so we are where we're at right now. But I think I'm confident that people will realize from a common sense perspective that, you know, we have to have a bear hunt to truly control the population from a scientific perspective. I believe that's going to happen this session. I'm pretty confident in that.
3: So, again, I know this is happening in Warren. For my listeners in Fairfield County, Lower New Haven County, the Valley, who may not be able to trek up to Warren, is there a way, Senator Harding, that people can either watch it or go back or engage in conversation? Or even is there a way they could reach out to you? I know this is something you're passionate about, where if they have comments or concerns or questions, is there a way they could engage if they can't make it to the meeting tonight?
4: Absolutely. So reach out to me in my office. I'm more than happy to provide them any information on this. I'm not sure if the people that are going to be doing this from DEEP will be doing it via Zoom or video, but I'm sure that they're willing to do it in Lower Fairfield County and New Haven County as well. So reach out to my office, and I'm more than happy to set something up through DEEP to have them come down your way as well.
3: Thank you. I so appreciate that. And I actually will link on your podcast on our website. I will give them information if they want to contact your office directly. That would be super. I appreciate that. Senator Harding, I thank you so much for always making the time for us here on WICC. And I'm sure we will talk again really soon.
4: Have a good one. Thank you. Have a great day.
3: You too. That is State Senate Minority Leader Steve Harding right here on WICC. Again, that meeting is at 7 o'clock tonight. It is in the town of Warren. So if you are like me and you live here in the Fairfield County, Lower New Haven County area or the Valley, maybe to get up to Warren might be a little bit tricky. So we will provide more information for you on our website, voiceofct.com. 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
1: Connecticut's 2026 primary election delivered a mix of expected victories and major surprises, with Governor Ned Lamont easily winning the Democratic nomination for a third term, defeating progressive challenger Josh Elliott by about a 68-32% margin. Despite an occasionally contentious campaign, Representative Elliott was swift to post his support of Lamont in the upcoming election against Republican candidate Ryan Fazio, saying in part, quote, "Let's hold Governor Lamont accountable, but let's also make sure that we beat Ryan Fazio this November, because ultimately we all share a vision for a better future." Senator Fazio posted a video on social media last night pointing to the primary as proof that the state is losing faith in Governor Lamont's leadership.
12: A sitting governor of our state receiving the first formidable primary challenge in state history. It's symptomatic of the fact that whether you're a Republican or a Democrat, unaffiliated or independent, after 8 years of Governor Lamont, every single problem faced by the state has only gotten worse.
1: The biggest surprise of the night came in Connecticut's first congressional district, where former Hartford Mayor Luke Bronin defeated longtime Democratic Congressman John Larson. Larson, who has represented the district for nearly three decades and is a 14-term incumbent, conceded shortly before 10 p.m. Bronin campaigned heavily on the need for new leadership and a new generation of voices in Congress. There were other notable upsets around the state. State Representative Mariam Khan defeated Democratic State Senator Doug McCrory in the 2nd Senate District, while 26-year-old Eli Sabin defeated longtime New Haven State Rep Pat Dillon, another result that points to a generational shift among some Connecticut Democrats. On the Republican side, Michael Goldstein won the GOP nomination in the 4th Congressional District and will challenge Democratic Congressman Jim Himes in November, while former Navy SEAL Chris Shea won the Republican nomination in the 5th District and will face Democratic Congresswoman Johanna Hayes. In Bridgeport, longtime probate judge Paul Ganim has won the Democratic primary, defeating challenger Mark Bradley by just over 600 votes. Ganim, who was first elected in 1999, is now positioned to become the city's longest-serving probate judge if he wins the November general election. The race was unusually contentious for a probate judge contest, with both candidates coming from prominent Bridgeport political families and their campaigns trading accusations frequently. If reelected in the fall, Ganim has pledged to make senior care a priority in his new term.
13: My goals are to keep the court running, watch our seniors, take care of our seniors, make sure they're okay, that they're able to stay in their homes, appoint people to help them manage their affairs if they're unable to, and keep them in their homes.
1: Today at 1 p.m., the governor will hold a news conference to announce that the state budget he signed into law this summer includes two reductions in sales taxes that will generate savings for Connecticut customers. The first is an elimination of the sales tax on non-electronic school supplies. This change, which is now in effect, means that Connecticut is no longer collecting sales taxes on items such as pens, pencils, crayons, notebooks, paper, folders, lunchboxes, and more. In addition, Connecticut's annual sales tax-free week is expanding this year and will apply to a greater amount of purchases, up to $300 from the prior $100 limit. The week-long sales tax holiday is next week, beginning on August 16th. New Haven First Selectman Michael Freda will serve as CEO for the Regional Water Authority and Aquarian Water Authority. Freda's appointment follows the $2.4 billion purchase of Aquarian by the Regional Water Authority from Eversource, with the intention of turning it into a nonprofit. Freda was elected as North Haven Selectman in 2007. He says the two organizations share a commitment to, quote, providing safe, reliable, and affordable water services. He officially takes over responsibilities on January 1st. Some sad news today. Former Connecticut Lieutenant Governor Nancy Wyman has passed away at the age of 80. Wyman, who served as the state's 108th Lieutenant Governor from 2011 through 2019 under Governor Dan Malloy, had a decades-long career in Connecticut politics and public service. The governor has announced that he's directing U.S. and state flags on all Connecticut state government buildings to be lowered to half staff effective immediately. The cause of death has not yet been shared. And the Connecticut Police Chiefs Association is discussing how to incorporate automated license plate readers. It follows a new law that restricts the use of the cameras after residents express concerns about how the system is used and who has access to the data they collect. The association notes that there is no revenue generated from the cameras the way speed enforcement and red light cameras earn in some municipalities. They also note that there will be accountability for the misuse of ALPRs, so it's important for all departments to comply with the new laws. For the Voice of Connecticut, WICC, I'm John Kamau.
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19: We're chatting with Carl Wistrich. His talk at the Westport Library will be September 2nd from 7 to 8 p.m. The book is called My Lethal Obsession. Carl, what made you decide as a writer, this is your first novel, to write speech without quotation marks? Tell me about that stylistic choice. I'm interested in that.
20: Yeah, it actually didn't come about till almost near the end, and I didn't know, one, you could do it, but there's a lot of famous writers that have written without quotation marks, and also, as you have read the book, it really, you're supposed to, you know, in some aspects, be in Gideon, the main character's mind.
19: Mm-hmm.
20: And, you know, as I was getting more into the book, and, you know, you become sort of your character a little too, you know, when you're thinking about something or, oh my God, this is what someone said, there's no quotation marks when you're thinking about it, because a right. lot of this is his fictional memoir.
19: Mm-hmm.
20: So I decided to drop the quotation marks because I wanted you to be more in his head, and there is a bunch of dialogue in the book, and I thought all the different quotation marks sort of broke it up and, you know, made it, you know, this is him recounting these conversations in his head. So I decided to stylistically take them out, and also some of the, you know, I just getting into the nitty-gritty, I thought, you know, in some places there's these professors speaking or one of the characters, Lucrea, who, you know, talk in longer paragraphs where they're, because he's interviewing people about their survival stories. And I thought, you know, let them be written sort of as a narrative, not always have the quotation marks around them.
19: I really like the choice. We're chatting with Carl Wistrich. I liked it. I think it allows you as a reader to feel like you're moving into his brain in a really cool way. I thought it was really interesting. I'm a writer myself, and I hadn't seen that before in that way, and I liked it. I thought it was good. So, Carl Wistrich, so you've written this book, My Lethal Obsession. It's your first novel. Do you feel like the things that you uncovered about your family, have they satisfied your personal need to be talking about this subject? Or do you feel like more people need even know at this point as a Jew, more history? You started to say that when you were growing up, your own parents didn't discuss much of this. What was their attitude toward their own history?
20: It's sort of, you know, having researched this now, working on this for over 4 years, it seems to be a very common thing with Holocaust survivors, and especially the ones who survived in Russia. You know, there hadn't even been an academic conference on this till 2018. That's the first time even really scholars started getting together to discuss this. And they always talked about, and you read the book, and I think there's this hierarchy of suffering to those that survived and obviously those that didn't, but they one, I don't think they wanted to talk about it. It was hard for them to talk about it. But two, I think they would always say, talk about, like, my father had 9 first cousins that were in Poland, and one of them survived. He would say, you know, I had it easy. I just got sent to the forest where I had to do slave labor. You know, talk about my cousins who all died, or the ones that even had worse stories. So they always put it off to the side. And I think in some senses, they also wanted to, you know, move on with their lives. They viewed coming to America, you know, as a sort of rebirth, and let's try and put that behind us. And quite frankly, one of the messages for the book, which is also for 30 or 40 years, when I was growing up, I was born in 1967. I might get some pushback on it. It just wasn't so bad for the Jews in America, in the U.S. Yes, there's always this anti-Semitism under the cover that's always there, in my view. But, you know, and I think a lot of Jews became very complacent, and, you know, I think they didn't study the history. They didn't know these stories from, you know, the survivors. They didn't know that, you know, 90% of Polish Jews were killed. So I think that's something, like you said, I think that needs to be known. We have to jump out of our complacency, but also it's, you know, this is written, a lot of the book was written before October 7th. And, you know, I think after October 7th was, you know, a marker where I think Jews now are realizing, you know, how there is this anti-Semitism and Jew hatred that has really come from out of hiding and become, you know, so prominent these days. And I think that's a scary thing. And I think also it's good to know all the history.
19: Yeah, it really is, Carl. Thank you so much, Carl Wistrich, for talking with us about it. And, you know, we're living in a time right now where there's a lot of reflection among Jewish people about what it means to be a Jew. There's a lot of division among Jewish people politically, I think, which is surprising in terms of an age gap. I think I can just speak for myself. I'm actually astounded at some of the political positions young Jewish people are taking. I consider them so totally against our interests as a Jewish people, and our interests, frankly, as Americans. I don't understand it at all. And when I try and understand it, I get even more angered and frustrated about it, because I think it's based on a misunderstanding of history, just like a complete lack of grasp of the facts. But we're living in this time right now. And also, you know, there's been this controversy. Maybe our audience doesn't know, but Penn, which is purports to represent the writers of the world, has been embroiled in all kind of free speech problems. And it's been noticed by some that it's harder and harder for Jewish authors to get published. Have you noticed that too, Carl? Have you seen that within the writers?
20: Well, there's actually, yes. I mean, there's been a lot written about that recently. Even one writer just came out with some articles in the last few weeks about how the percentage of sort of Jewish novels or Jewish themed novels or novels written by Jews. I think one of the figures, I don't have it in front of me, I mean, from the big publishing houses, I think has gone down over 70 some odd percent just since October 7th. So it's a scary time. I mean, I was shocked, and I was obviously so happy that I found a publisher for my book, but it's very hard out there and there's a lot of anti-Semitism. So yes, it's a documented thing that's been, you know, more and more written about recently. And there's groups of Jewish authors and actually even just artists that have started groups, you know, against anti-Semitism. They're, you know, and trying to get the word out there, because it is a hard time, you know, to be Jewish in the artistic sense, I think, and in other senses too. And the last thing I just wanted to say to you, because I know we're going to be wrapping up soon, is you started out asking me about the obsession, and, you know, my character, I thought you would like this, and, you know, he's obsessed with this. He's a genius. He's a scholar. He's written books on anti-Semitism. And, you know, he says in the book, in his head, at one point, he's racking his brain. He can't figure out why have people this longest hatred, this lethal obsession with Jews existed. And with your book and your background, and, you know, he says, you know, yes, there's a lot of reasons I can cite and write about, but it all comes down to, he says, you know, it's because every Jew has a Jewish mother. And that's one of his main explanations of this.
19: And on that note, as a proud Jewish mother and the daughter of a Jewish mother, I thank you, Carl Wistrich, for being on the show with us today. The book is My Lethal Obsession. You can speak about it and meet the author September 2nd at the library in Westport from 7 to 8.
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0: WICC, it's time for the 2-Minute Recipe with me, Chef Norman, peanut butter mug cake. 2 minutes, 3 tablespoons of peanut butter, 2 tablespoons of sugar, and a large egg. 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Add the peanut butter into the mixture and smooth it to make like a paste. Put it in the microwave for 1 minute and 10 seconds, depending on your microwave. Take it out, eat it, and enjoy it. Pretty simple. Peanut butter mug cake in 2 minutes. And there it is, my 2-minute recipe with me, Chef Norman, on WICC.
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21: From ABC News, I'm Michelle Franzen. In the closely watched primary race for Minnesota's governor, ABC News projecting that Minnesota's Republican State House Speaker Lisa DeMuth will win the Republican nomination, defeating Trump's endorsed candidate Mike Lindell. He's the former CEO of MyPillow and a controversial figure. Lindell rose to political prominence as a major voice against the 2020 election results and says he will wait to see the numbers before accepting the results in this race, suggesting, though, he's prepared to support DeMuth if they don't go his way.
22: If we don't find anything, obviously I will get behind our party and give them every idea and every plan we had to move our state forward to get rid of the evil leadership we have now in this state.
21: Affordability remaining a hot button issue for the primaries and midterm elections. According to the latest numbers from the government, inflation cooled slightly, dipping 0.1 percentage point from June to July. ABC's Elizabeth Schulze says Americans, though, are still not getting much relief when it comes to food costs, transportation, and services.
23: When you kind of dig into the details here, there are still a big impact from higher oil prices showing up with the price of gas, which is up more than 20% over the past year. You see it trickling into airfares, also up more than 20%. You do see those kind of ripple effects of higher oil prices to transportation services.
21: We're learning more about the security measures taken during President Trump's trip to Turkey last month, where he snuck onto a different plane. Here's ABC's Jonathan Carl.
24: The New York Times reports that U.S. officials feared the Iranians had information on Trump's whereabouts in Turkey and that they could target his plane with a surface-to-air missile. As President Trump was moved to another plane in a catering truck, the traveling press and most of his staff remained on the now decoy Air Force One, including Treasury Secretary Scott Bessent and Secretary of State Marco Rubio.
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21: Sources are telling ABC News a possible plea deal in Luigi Mangione's federal case may still be in play. Mangione is charged in the fatal shooting of United Healthcare CEO Brian Thompson outside a New York City hotel in 2024. A Friday conference between defense attorneys and federal prosecutors could include talks of a possible change in plea. Mangione also facing a state trial. A judge yesterday ruling jury members in the state case will remain anonymous for protection. ABC News legal contributor Brian Buckmeyer explains why.
3: It's a lot more than just a homicide case. It has other implications that people have jumped in and have a conversation about this case, especially around the healthcare system. People are pro and for his actions, and I don't think you want that scrutiny levied upon the jurors who don't deserve that.
21: Jury selection in the state trial begins September 8th. In Arkansas, a slithering discovery inside a high school football player's helmet.
4: It happened during practice at Maumelle High School right outside Little Rock. The player felt something weird in his headgear during warm-ups last week and brought his helmet to one of the assistant coaches. Inside, behind some padding, there was a slithering 2-foot-long cottonmouth, one of the most venomous snakes in North America. Animal control had to submerge the helmet in water to get it to come out. The player grabbed another helmet and continued practice. Sherry Preston, ABC News.
21: If you're feeling lucky, the jackpot for the Powerball lottery, now up to $1 billion. The next drawing is tonight. Michelle Franzen, ABC News.
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17: 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Weather update.
29: Sunny, warm, and less humid the rest of this afternoon in the upper 80s. Partly cloudy and mild tonight in the mid-60s. Partly sunny and warm tomorrow. There will be a random shower or thunderstorm late in the mid-80s. I'm meteorologist Paul Piorek on WICC.
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30: Connecticut's 2026 primary election delivered a mix of expected victories and major surprises, with incumbent Governor Ned Lamont easily winning the Democratic nomination for a third term, defeating progressive challenger Josh Elliott, a state representative from Hamden, by about a 68 to 32% margin. Despite an occasionally contentious campaign, Representative Elliott was quick to post his support of Lamont in the upcoming general election against the Republican candidate, Greenwich State Senator Ryan Fazio, saying in part, quote, "Let's hold Governor Lamont accountable, but let's also make sure that we beat Ryan Fazio this November, because ultimately we all share a vision for a better future." Senator Fazio posted a video on social media last night pointing to the primary as proof that the state is losing faith in Governor Lamont's leadership.
1: "A sitting governor of our state receiving the first formidable primary challenge in state history. It's symptomatic of the fact that whether you're a Republican or a Democrat, unaffiliated or independent, after 8 years of Governor Lamont, every single problem faced by the state has only gotten worse."
30: The biggest surprise of the night came in Connecticut's first congressional district, where former Hartford Mayor Luke Bronin defeated longtime Democratic Congressman John Larson. Larson, who has represented the district for nearly three decades and is a 14-term incumbent, conceded shortly before 10 p.m. Bronin campaigned heavily on the need for new leadership and a new generation of voices in Congress. There were other notable upsets around the state. Windsor State Representative Mariam Khan defeated incumbent Bloomfield Democratic State Senator Doug McCrory in the 2nd Senate District, while 26-year-old Eli Sabin defeated longtime New Haven State Representative Pat Dillon, another result that points to a generational shift among some Connecticut Democrats. On the Republican side, Michael Goldstein won the GOP nomination in Connecticut's 4th Congressional District and will challenge Democratic Congressman Jim Himes in November, while former Navy SEAL Chris Shea won the Republican nomination in the 5th District and will face Democratic Congresswoman Jahana Hayes. I'm Chris Williams with WICC News.
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17: 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Weather update.
29: Sunny, warm, and less humid the rest of this afternoon, in the upper 80s. Partly cloudy and mild tonight, in the mid-60s. Partly sunny and warm tomorrow. There will be a random shower or thunderstorm late, in the mid-80s. I'm meteorologist Paul Piorek on WICC.
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0: Sleep problems are incredibly common. If you look at U.S. data, nearly one in three American adults gets less than 7 hours of sleep a night, while nearly one in five has trouble staying asleep. And if you've been out of routine because of the summer season, kids off from school, but you want to get back on track, especially with school starting in the next few weeks, you may be thinking about using a supplement to sleep. And actually, the Washington Post just made an article recently, melatonin or magnesium, which is better for sleep? Well, I guess the answer kind of depends on what's keeping you up at night. Joining us now is our wellness coach, Amy Linus, to talk about this debate. And Amy, thank you so much for always giving us the time. We so appreciate it. First of all, I have thoughts on both of these things, but I'm wondering if you use either, both. Have you recommended them before? Let's start there.
13: Yes, I have. And it's like there's not one that's better over the other. It just kind of depends on what you're looking for and what you need, and also understanding what the two do, because they're very, very different. So I'm happy to dive into that with you. What are your thoughts on it? I'm curious.
0: So I've used both, and melatonin I used in my early days of when I worked at 1 a.m. for television news as an anchor. And what I found with that, I honestly felt like it was more of what I learned just from my news journey, which was that, you know, melatonin, we don't have enough data to see what the long-term effects are going to be. I felt kind of groggy during the day at points. So to me, melatonin was something that was short. You know, I didn't use it for very long. Magnesium, I have tried in the last couple of years, also in a supplement form. And while at first it kind of worked, I would stay asleep. So magnesium helped me stay asleep in the middle of the night. But I also found I was still really tired. Like during the day after I'd get my shift done, I didn't feel that motivation to like get up and kind of start my day over and still be a mom and do things actively or work out. So I'm not necessarily a fan of either, to be honest. And I've used both, enough to feel, but for me personally, so that's why I also wanted to hear from you about it and what people can do, especially as they're trying to get back on track and into a routine.
13: You know, it's so funny. You and I have the same opinion.
0: Really?
13: Yes, really? I've used both. And
0: oh,
13: I've had the
0: me.
13: Same experience. Yeah. And I think it has something to do with us both getting up so early.
0: Okay.
13: I think that's part of it. So let's back it up a little bit. So melatonin, most people are like, what is it anyway? It's a hormone that your brain naturally produces in response to darkness, keeping your circadian rhythm in check. And it's a signal that tells your body it's nighttime to start winding down. So levels, tend to rise in the evening and fall in the morning to light exposure. So you and I really aren't getting that too much. And then the supplement version is synthetic. It's obviously not the same as what our body produces, but it does nudge your body's response, your internal response.
0: Yeah. So do you think it is, Amy, the fact that if you are an early riser, and we're talking, 6 a.m. or earlier, that these supplements can mess with that? I was really, especially with the thing with melatonin, and correct me if I'm wrong on this, Amy, you would know this much better than I would. I don't love the fact that we don't have an awful lot of data on melatonin, like the long-term effects of melatonin. That freaks me out.
13: Yeah, I agree. Because anytime you start messing with hormones and you create imbalances or create hyperbalances, there's going to be some blowback. There's going to be, obviously something's going to have to change because you're changing a hormone in your body.
0: Right.
13: So, yeah, I completely agree with you there, too. I don't think there's quite enough data. So far, what they've discovered is it's pretty safe since your body does produce it naturally. But, with anything else you're plugging in, you might decrease that production naturally and then start relying on it. So there's that as well. But then to jump on to magnesium, magnesium isn't a hormone. It's actually a mineral, and it's essential nutrient your body needs for hundreds of processes like muscle and nerve function, blood sugar regulation, blood pressure, making protein, bone, and DNA. And it's not a sleep-specific chemical. It's a building block your body already uses constantly. So many people just don't quite get enough from their diet alone. So adding that in, it's found in leafy greens, nuts, seeds, whole grains, So when you supplement with that, it can really help nerves, muscles relax, and which indirectly support sleep. So that, the reason I think that magnesium is rough to get up early with is because it puts you in such a relaxed state. Relaxes the muscles, relaxes everything. And I found with both, they give me the wildest dreams.
0: I was going to ask about that too. Is the deep sleep? But yes. That's a nice thing to say. Maybe because thankfully you don't have to live in. I feel like trauma constantly. Maybe because I work in the news. That was honestly one of the biggest reasons I got off of magnesium. When I tell you, Amy, yes, the sleep was very deep. But I was having such vivid dreams that were way too realistic. But I mean, horrible dreams. Ones that I would not share on the air. But like things that were happening to my son or my marriage. Like horrible dreams.
13: You're like,
0: and I'm
13: this is
0: too much. I'm like, listen, I already live in News World 101. I don't need to be like burying myself. Yeah, it was crazy. And I couldn't honestly deal with it. Like, yes, I was staying asleep all night, but it became almost like night terrors. And it was too much for me. Yeah.
13: Mm-hmm.
0: Too much.
13: Yeah, I know. I'm with you on that.
0: I'm glad you brought that
13: up.
0: Because I think that's why I was more like, I am not motivated. there were two different motivations. One had me really tired. The other one had me totally traumatized. So here's my question then, Amy. What do you suggest then to get back on track? It's interesting because I got a note from my son's school just a couple days ago that the portals are opening back up. We'll find out kids, school assignments and bus routes and all that great stuff. And so everything is kind of getting back into routine in the next couple of weeks. So if sleep is something that especially adults struggle with, even the kids, what do you suggest we do? Because it doesn't seem like you're sold on either supplement.
13: No, I think the natural way is the best way. So winding down a little bit earlier, getting out of that summer routine, because like you mentioned earlier in our conversation, everybody's on the summer routine. It's kind of like a free-for-all. Oh, we'll wake up when we feel like it. So dialing that back in and starting now so that you're not scrambling during the first week of school. I know a lot of my friends down south are going back today, and I'm like, oh, that's so rough. I'm like, it came too fast this year.
0: It's so true.
13: So starting at like a week or 2 weeks in advance, which will be right about now, to get that routine back in place so that you're not struggling and you're not, exhausted the first week of school, because it's a lot. It's a lot. So rest is going to be key and important. And, obviously reducing screen time, making sure you're hydrated, and having, nice balanced meals instead of all the sugary stuff we kind of gravitate to during the summer.
0: That's very true. So would you start, Amy? I mean, and again, maybe people feel like this. Does it usually take weeks to get into a better sleep routine? Does it only take a couple of days? Because sometimes we may have that misconception, but I don't know. And again, every person is different. Every family is different.
13: Yeah.
0: And I know this was the first summer that we actually didn't keep Chase necessarily on routine. We did, but he had later nights. So for example, he's been staying up till about 9 when usually he'd go to bed at 8 o'clock. And I he is getting older. But to me, I said to my husband, I'm like, we got to start pulling that back. But I don't know how many days it really takes for kids versus adults. That's a whole different can of worms, I would imagine. But kids, do they adjust quicker?
13: Yeah, they're pretty resilient. They adjust quicker to most things. Yeah, for sure.
0: Well, isn't that nice for them?
13: It takes us a little bit longer.
0: Isn't that nice for them to
13: I
0: get
13: know.
0: It together
13: Aren't
0: faster?
13: You? I'm envious. Yeah.
0: Good Lord.
13: I'm so envious.
0: What about some of your screen time limits as well, Amy? What is that time frame that you want people off of, either the TVs or even the phones, the tablets, whatever that may be? What is your ideal so that people can also try to fall asleep and stay asleep?
13: You'll typically hear 3 hours, but at least an hour, just so everything can kind of calm down so that you can stop sending those radio waves to the brain so late at night. Yeah.
0: Okay. Anything else that you would recommend? What about waking up in the morning? Is there a less jaunting or I would say, daunting way of waking up versus the, the dads who run in and just pull the covers off the kids and it's like, oh my God, please don't do that. Is there a better way of waking up a little bit kinder?
13: Like we were talking about with melatonin stimulating that naturally. So a sunrise alarm clock, if someone gets used to that early on when they're younger, it's going to be something that kind of wakes them up a little smoothly. But some kids just won't respond to that. Mom would, because she likes it pitch black when she sleeps. So do we.
0: Yeah. Okay. That's interesting. Yes. So you could certainly order that as well. But you're going the more like you said, kind of cutting off what you eat later in the day, making sure you're hydrated, but that you also empty the bladder, all of that, you know.
13: Oh, yeah, yeah.
0: Doing that a couple hours in advance.
13: Without a doubt.
0: What if you are somebody who's like a late night snacker? Not saying that's me, but I am saying there are a lot of people who say they are.
13: Yeah, yeah. I mean, not terrible. Just stay away from caffeinated things and stimulants and things that are going to make you, you know, disrupt your sleep. So more calming, soothing things, or nothing like a big heavy meal is going to make your digestive system go haywire all night long because it's breaking everything down. So that might keep you awake too. So, you know, if you're a little snacker, just something little nice and small right before bed, if you have to.
0: Okay. Makes sense. Amy, if people have more specific questions or scenarios that they want your help with, what's the best way to reach you?
13: Oh, absolutely. You guys can find me online. My name is spelled AmyLlinas, and I am on Facebook, Instagram, and YouTube. You guys can email me at amylinas@gmail.com.
0: Appreciate you. Amy Linus, thank you so much, and we will talk again
13: next
0: week.
13: Thank you, Melissa.
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11: 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Weather update.
12: Sunny, warm, and less humid the rest of this afternoon in the upper 80s. Partly cloudy and mild tonight in the mid-60s. Partly sunny and warm tomorrow. There will be a random shower or thunderstorm late in the mid-80s. I'm meteorologist Paul Piorek on WICC.
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13: Connecticut's 2026 primary election delivered a mix of expected victories and major surprises, with incumbent Governor Ned Lamont easily winning the Democratic nomination for a third term, defeating progressive challenger Josh Elliott, a state representative from Hamden, by about a 68-32% margin. Despite an occasionally contentious campaign, Representative Elliott was quick to post his support of Lamont in the upcoming general election against the Republican candidate, Greenwich State Senator Ryan Fazio, saying in part, quote, "Let's hold Governor Lamont accountable, but let's also make sure that we beat Ryan Fazio this November, because ultimately we all share a vision for a better future." Lamont gave a nod to Elliott in his speech.
14: I want to give a shout out to Josh Elliott. He ran a feisty campaign, raised very important issues. Look forward to working together as one into this fall, what we can do together.
13: The biggest surprise of the night came in Connecticut's first congressional district, where former Hartford Mayor Luke Bronin defeated longtime Democratic Congressman

0: Congressman John Larson. Larson, who has represented the district for nearly three decades and is a 14-term incumbent, conceded shortly before 10 p.m. Bronin campaigned heavily on the need for new leadership and a new generation of voices in Congress. In Bridgeport, longtime probate judge Paul Ganim has won the Democratic primary, defeating challenger Mark Bradley by just over 600 votes. Ganim, who was first elected in 1999, is now positioned to become the city's longest-serving probate judge if he wins in the November general election. The race was unusually contentious for a probate judge contest, with both candidates coming from prominent Bridgeport political families and their campaigns trading accusations frequently. If reelected in the fall, Ganim has pledged to make senior care a priority in his new term.
1: My goals are to keep the court running, watch our seniors, take care of our seniors, make sure they're okay, that they're able to stay in their homes, appoint people to help them manage their affairs if they're unable to, and keep them in their homes.
0: And former Connecticut Lieutenant Governor Nancy Wyman has died at the age of 80. Wyman, who served as the state's 108th lieutenant governor from 2011 through 2019 under Governor Dan Malloy, had a decades-long career in Connecticut politics and public service. Governor Ned Lamont has announced that he is directing U.S. and state flags on all Connecticut state government buildings to be lowered to half staff, effective immediately. Wyman's cause of death has not yet been shared. I'm Chris Williams with WICC News.
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3: Pancreatic cancer is one of the deadliest cancers there is. It's rarely caught in the early stages because people don't have symptoms until it's very advanced. When they do appear, common symptoms can include abdominal pain, weight loss, tiredness, appetite loss, vomiting, and back pain. By the time people see a doctor, the disease has spread to their other organs, making pancreatic cancer hard to treat. After diagnosis, few people with disease that has spread survive beyond a year, and only 13% survive to 5 years. In the past, chemotherapy was a main treatment option, but new research on an experimental drug is promising to help people with the disease survive longer. Daraxonrasib is a new pill that stops specific proteins from creating more pancreatic cancer cells. In people who took the medication once daily, the risk of death was cut by 60% and survival time was doubled. Right now, Daraxonrasib is still under review by the FDA, but if fully approved, it could be a game changer in the fight against pancreatic cancer. With this Medical Minute, I'm Alex Stone.
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9: Sunny, warm, and less humid the rest of this afternoon in the upper 80s. Partly cloudy and mild tonight in the mid-60s. Partly sunny and warm tomorrow. There will be a random shower or thunderstorm late in the mid-80s. I'm meteorologist Paul Piorek on WICC.
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10: There are a lot of ways I can introduce our next guest, Randi Kay, because she's a woman of many talents and many dimensions. She's an author. She is a broadcaster. She is an actress. She is an improviser and a comic who does one-woman shows. This woman is extraordinarily talented and versatile, but she's also extremely kind and very, very bright. And she wrote an essay. Randi, welcome back to the show, Randi Kay. Randi, you wrote an essay that stopped me in my tracks. I don't even remember where I read it. Did I read it published on Facebook or LinkedIn or someplace online about walking past your son, Ben, realizing what kind of state he was in and continuing to walk? Homeless, abandoned, in the middle of your town. Welcome to the show, Randi.
11: Thank you so much. I'm in the quietest place I can find. I'm getting my car oil changed, so I'm sitting outside. If you hear some beeping and trains, it's the best I could do. Can you hear me all right?
10: Yes, we can hear you fine. So we're going to talk about your son as Ben, and I have to do a little bit of full disclosure for our audience. I know some of the more intimate details of Ben's life because in my capacity as a probate judge in Westport, I preside over the conservatorship, of which you are a co-conservator, correct?
11: Right. That's correct.
10: I just want to disclose correct. To my audience. But of course, yeah. It's not for me to disclose anything about the case, only to ask you questions that you want to share with the public from your point of view. And we're always using a pseudonym, are we not?
11: Yes, we are. That is not his real name. When I wrote my book, Ben Behind His Voices, my son was not thrilled that I was writing a book. And when I explained it was from my perspective, it was really my story. He said, well, it's okay as long as you change my name. So if you go searching for Ben Kay, neither one of those is his name. So, but I did have his permission to write the book and include his poetry in the book. You know, I wrote the book about 14 years ago. There's been updates and I have a blog. And where you probably saw this particular one, which was one of those instances where I just got up in the morning after a heavy heart all night and I'm like, I have to write about this. I only write when I can't not write because I don't love writing. It just sort of pours out of me. So I did put it on LinkedIn. I feel like attention must be paid. And I'm aware that those who've never been in my shoes may have a reaction like, how could you walk past your own son? And it's painful. I'm not going to say it's not painful, but until you've been in those shoes, nobody can judge. Nobody can judge. And I try to take these instances in an attempt to maybe stir up some changes in the system so that people like my son in there, I can tell you, this blog post on my website, randikay.com, has gotten more comments than any blog post I've ever written. And 99% of them are, I'm in the same boat all over the country. So
10: that's what I recognized from it. See, that's when I read it, I thought to myself, how many hundreds, thousands now, I hate to say, of people in 13 years in similar shoes to you, family struggling, patients struggling with the, you know, this tenacious schizophrenia, which doesn't let go. And comes back when people are not treated with medicine, which is miraculous because the medicine works most of the time. Even if it doesn't work 100% to get people well, it works most of the time to get them well enough.
11: Yeah, I mean, there is. I just had the privilege of addressing people at the Johns Hopkins Medical Institute in Baltimore, and they are passionate about finding cures and treatment for schizophrenia, and I was there to present the family point of view. And at that time, I said, and I still believe it, I have done, and I believe most of the families who have loved ones on the streets have done every single thing in their power to prevent, to save, to rescue, to help. But the system is difficult, and I will go to my grave with grief, but I will not go to my grave, hopefully that will happen for several decades, I will not go to my grave with guilt, because I have saved this person, my beautiful, wonderful son, so many times. And the best periods he's had, and you know this as somebody with schizophrenia, is when I have personally made sure he took medication every day. With that, he attended, he was best man at his sister's wedding. He was at my wedding. He made a speech. He earned almost an associate's degree. He got full-time work. He rented a Lexus, had a life. And like you say, it's never 100% because this illness is not yet, you know, the cures are very partial. But I had him back, and he had a life back during that decade of success, 65%. And I wrote about it, and I said, I'll take it. I'll take 65%, because right now where he is without treatment, he's at 5% life, and it breaks my heart. And I also know that, I'm going to be really candid here, it's very frightening when your child is hearing voices, is in psychosis, and as often happens, is now using pot to self-medicate, and sometimes more powerful drugs. I do believe my son is now addicted to crack. So that is really, really hard, because even without crack cocaine, marijuana interferes, and I've heard many of your guests say this, marijuana interferes with the effectiveness of the medication for schizophrenia. So he's symptomatic. And when he's symptomatic, he won't even call me mom. And I know from research that when there is violence, and my son, thank God, is a sweet, kind person, I have never known him to hurt anybody willingly, but I just don't know.
10: You don't know. And one of the things that was so chilling and honest is in your essay, Chatting with Randy Kaye, you refer to Nick Reiner, who slaughtered his parents. You could do allegedly all you want, because he's technically pled not guilty by reason of insanity, but he did the act. There's nobody else who did the act. And in their bed, and you talk about the statistics that people with schizophrenia are typically most likely to hurt their own loved ones, which is, you know, that's what that I understand that. That's their closest circle of people. That's where their paranoia is. That's where their obsessions or fixation is. Those are the people most likely to be at hand for their voices, right? Yeah.
11: Yeah. And, you know, to be quite specific, because I do have a podcast called Schizophrenia, Three Moms in the Trenches, and all three of our sons are at varying stages of recovery. And when we started the podcast, mine was doing the best. And right now mine is doing the worst. And so it's like a game of chutes and ladders. And we did do an episode right after the Reiner tragedy. And then we had a violence expert on, author. And he said, most often the victims are the mothers. Right. Because the mothers are the ones who have been by their side trying to help, which when my son is in his right mind, I'm just going to say it, he thanks me. He writes me letters thanking me for never giving up on him, for giving him support. He thanks me for everything. He writes poetry for Mother's Day thanking me for everything. When his mind is balanced, when it is not, I don't know what the voices tell him about me. I don't know. And I believe that someone with schizophrenia obeys their voices. And so it is temporary insanity.
10: So, Randy Kay, tell us in this essay that you recently wrote and published, what happened most recently that prompted you to have a waking night and write this essay? What happened?
11: So I have found housing for my son more times than I can count. And the most recent housing where he did very, very well was a sober living home where...
10: We're really having trouble hearing you. Have you walked? Have you moved at all?
11: I have not moved. I can try moving.
10: Because we're getting a little bit of that underwater bubble thing. Let's try. Keep going.
11: I have not moved. It's just that I'm outdoors. I don't know. I'm walking around. Tell me if it gets any better.
10: Stay there. Try and stay right there. Okay, go.
11: I'm right here.
10: All right,
11: how
10: try.
11: Is this?
10: I don't know. We'll
11: okay,
10: see.
11: Okay. Yeah. I'm so sorry. If not, we can reschedule, but I had to get my oil changed. It was the only morning I had free to do it. So I had found him housing with the help of some wonderful social workers, shout out. Found him housing in a sober home where he's now on an every 4 week injection. He was doing that and he was staying sober. And for 9 months, he was, again, back in our lives, visiting, buying birthday presents for his nieces and nephew. Then he decided he just couldn't live without marijuana. And he asked to be discharged. And he found himself his own housing, but he very quickly devolved into the drug world and stopped taking his medication, got kicked out of the room he was renting. And that's it. He was homeless a half an hour away from me. I could sort of put it on a shelf. Believe me, I'm in touch with everybody, just sort of find out how he is, including his co-conservator. But recently this week, he showed up in our town, and now I can't put it aside. Now I have to lock my doors because I don't know. He's in psychosis. He may be under the influence of crack cocaine, and I have no idea what he will do. So I have to protect everybody else that I love and my marriage and my family. And in the meantime, try to get him help. What I want is for him to be hospitalized.
10: I was going to say, but Randy Kay, so with this evidence and with the fact that he is obviously homeless and psychotic and drug addicted, explain to my audience why you can't make a telephone call to 911 mobile crisis and have him picked up and appear at an ER and have him admitted into a psych ward. I want them to hear what you go through with this.
11: Because one of the most frustrating symptoms of schizophrenia is called anosognosia, which means they don't know they're sick. And so they can present very, very well for 4 or 5 minutes. The police officers that I have spoke to, and God bless them, they're wonderful. They're like, we can't involuntarily commit him unless he is a proven, they don't say proven, but that's what is implied. Oh, there's a horn. A harm to himself or others. So until he threatens somebody or until he hurts himself or until they find himself at the edge of a building wanting to jump off, they can't involuntarily admit him for a 72-hour hold.
10: Well, now, wait a minute. They can. Okay, so let's move back a little bit because this is really interesting to me. Let's talk about this. The police have their own instructions about the law and about picking up people. I can appreciate that. The admission criteria is not dangerousness to self or others. It includes grave disability. One could argue pretty convincingly that your son is gravely disabled right now. Couldn't we argue that?
11: Yeah, absolutely.
10: So is it the issue? I'm just asking you to try and find this out. Is it the issue that on the streets, the police are not permitted to pick people up for grave disability, that that's only something that a doctor can admit for, but that police cannot pick up for? Is that possible?
11: That is possible. I know when I applied for conservatorship for my son, and of course you know the process very well, that there are two external psychiatrists and everybody has to agree, gravely disabled. But I don't know if the police, it varies state to state, and we have no assisted outpatient treatment here in Connecticut. I know there are resources, but if my son, I know that when he finally goes back on the meds that he doesn't think he needs, his mind clears up and suddenly it's like, oh my God, what was I doing? It's like waking up from a nightmare.
10: I know.
11: That's the way I imagine it. And so I am going to try again today to call the police. I'll probably go to the police station. But what I've consistently been told is he's not sick enough yet for hospitalization.
10: Well, that's this is okay. So I'm reading from the statute. And I know, Randy K, how smart you are. It's Connecticut General Statute 17A503. Police officers in Connecticut can take a person into custody from the streets if they have reasonable cause to believe the person has a psychiatric disability, is gravely disabled or dangerous, and needs immediate care.
11: Okay.
10: And the impairment means a person cannot provide for basic needs like food, clothing, shelter, or safety, and cannot judge whether they need hospital care. It's called a preform, P-R-E-E, and they can detail the reasons for the custody and take them to the hospital.
11: Okay, and then, I'm going to bring that information.
10: Okay, and then it's up to the hospital ER physician, you know, if Ben is, you know, can talk a really good game, well, then he may be released, you know that. But if he is...
11: Yes.
10: If he is psychotic in that moment, if somebody takes the time to really probe and ask him, why are you living like this? You know, what is your day like? Tell me, do you have any psychiatric diagnosis? What is your history? And if the puzzle pieces don't start to fit, somebody can admit him.
11: I hope so, because this wasn't in the essay, but I recently got a call from a local hospital, and he had come there, and I thought, ah, yay. But he had come there for foot pain, and they called me for permission to treat him. They gave him a Motrin or something, and then they had to escort him out because he was smoking cigarettes in the bathroom. Mm-hmm. And I said, no, why you have him there?
10: Right.
11: He has schizophrenia.
10: Oh,
11: he needs a 72-hour hold. And they're like, oh, we didn't realize that. He presented so well.
10: Oh, boy.
11: And they went, God bless them. They went out in the street, they looked for him, and they didn't find him. So the problem is they can pull it together sometimes and present well for a few minutes. And, yeah. So it is,
10: yeah.
11: I know that if I can just get a 72-hour hold, then I can apply for involuntary commitment and get him stable again on medication.
10: Right.
11: But right now, the thing is with schizophrenia, somebody with, quote, just addiction, and I'm not saying that's not a problem, they can hit bottom. Like everyone in the sober home that I spoke to said, I finally hit bottom for the 10th time or whatever, and I knew I had to stay sober. With schizophrenia, you can hit bottom and go, pretty nice down here. I'm fine.
10: Yeah, that's right. There's nothing wrong with me. There's nothing wrong with this.
11: Right,
10: well, something's
11: exactly.
10: wrong with everybody else telling them that there's something wrong with me, but there's nothing wrong with me. That's right.
11: Right. So,
10: and do you have any proof? Has anybody seen him, you know, doing that thing where he talks to himself? I don't mean him in particular, but many patients, they talk out loud. They respond to internal stimuli. They laugh inappropriately. They are hearing voices, obviously.
11: He was seen staggering down the street and talking to nobody.
10: Uh-huh. Well, if you can get a video of that, maybe you can play that for an ER person, something, because, you know, and this is the frustrating thing about this illness, the disconnect. It's so...
11: Yeah.
10: Oh, Randy, I'm so sorry.
11: Thank you.
10: I really mean,
11: there's always hope. I'm always thinking of what the next thing is I can do.
10: Mm-hmm.
11: But at that moment, when I passed this person who I barely recognized sitting cross-legged on a bench and smoking a cigarette, I knew there was no point to stopping. And also my husband was in the car with me and he said, we're not putting ourselves in danger. He is not himself. And we had to drive past. What mother wants to feel that, you know?
10: Really. Yeah. It's such a heartbreak to know that even if you had run out there to try and save him and give him a hug, he probably wouldn't have recognized you as you and would have, you know, pushed you away anyway.
11: He might have seen me as a threat, even,
10: right.
11: You know. The last text, I did manage to get a phone to him so that we can text. And, you know, and I said, we love you and we miss you. And this child who would always be, I love you too, Mom, was like, I care for you too. It's almost like he wasn't allowed to say I love you to us. Mm. You never know. You never know what's going on in their heads. If anyone listening has ever like been on morphine for a while for pain after a surgery and you couldn't put a sentence together, I imagine that's what it feels like in my son's head. Yes, he's not.
10: It's a word salad, you know, kind of a thing. Yeah.
11: Yeah. And I love this child with all my heart, and I will do anything that I think will work to save him. But every parent has to, I have other joys in, I have a marriage and another child and grandchildren to think about, and I have to put their safety first. I have to.
10: And yours, honey. And yours, because what happened with Nick Reiner, I honestly, I think about it several times a week. The tragedy of it, the tragedy of the loss of these two individuals, by the way.
11: And what they did to help their son. How many rehabs did they send him to? How much money did they have at their disposal, which most families don't have?
10: That's right.
11: He made a movie with his son, and you could see the hope in their eyes. We've finally given him a purpose. We finally, you know, that's what terrifies me. You know, they let. Anyway, you know, this is a family that not only had all the money at their disposal, but
10: the love.
11: Had all the love and the caring and all the family support. And that tragedy is terrifying.
10: Terrifying. So, Randy Kay, just so you know, for what it's worth, I support your decision to have done what you did. I would never judge or second guess you or any other family in that situation. And I hope and pray that we as a society will come to some kind of an understanding, you know, because there is this balance between civil rights and, you know, and wanting to help people. And my issue is, my issue is that civil rights presume a certain kind of capacity. And so, for example, the fact that the HIPAA laws are enshrined for people that are admitted for psychosis is ridiculous to me. I will say that out loud.
11: Yes.
10: Because when you're psychotic, when you've lost touch with reality, you are, and you don't, and you say to the person, can we call your parents? Can we speak to your doctor? And they say no. And they say no because, you know, they're psychotic.
11: Right.
10: What good are we doing by protecting their so-called privacy when a doctor could know their medical history, what medicines they've been allergic to, who are their outpatient treatment coordinators, who's their best friend, who's their anything? I just think we're completely wrong-headed on this issue. That's my opinion. Wrong-headed.
11: I couldn't agree more, and I am one of a cadre of parents who have all that information in spreadsheets. To be shared.
10: Yes.
11: Like we have all the information and, you know, believe me, I'm going to end this phone call and get my oil change and I'm going to go to the police station and try to help. Yes. I'm not giving up on my son, but I have to understand that I'm not going to endanger the rest of my family in order to save the sinking ship. But I never give up hope and I never give up trying. But in that moment, trying did not mean I was going to roll down that car window and subject myself to my son's psychosis.
10: Randy Kay, good luck to you. Good luck to Ben. And
11: thank you
10: very much for joining us today. Really. We'll
11: thank
10: keep
11: you very much
10: this.
11: For all you do.
10: Pleasure.
2: 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Weather update.
9: Sunny, warm, and less humid the rest of this afternoon in the upper 80s. Partly cloudy and mild tonight in the mid-60s. Partly sunny and warm tomorrow. There will be a random shower or thunderstorm late in the mid-80s. I'm meteorologist Paul Piorek on WICC.
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15: From ABC News, I'm Michelle Franzen. In western Colombia, following the deadly earthquake, crews are frantically searching and digging through the rubble by hand and with heavy equipment for survivors. ABC's Faith Abube is in the hard-hit city of Cali with more.
16: The death toll rising. At least 224 killed after that 7.4 magnitude earthquake struck Monday, toppling buildings, crippling roads, and damaging health centers in multiple cities. The president of Colombia sworn in just last Friday, saying more than 1,600 homes across the country collapsed.
15: International aid and resources arriving, including a specialized disaster team from the U.S. President Trump, in an interview with a right-wing media outlet this week, was asked about the possibility of declaring a national emergency right before the midterm elections in order to solidify provisions in the so-called Save America Act. That bill, critics say, is designed to make it harder for some U.S. citizens to vote and would duplicate other voter identification measures. ABC's Stephen Portnoy says the interviewer did not state the law correctly.
17: You hear him suggesting that the National Emergencies Act of 1976 gives the president the power to take over elections. That law says nothing of the sort. The Constitution is the supreme law of the land, and it gives states the power to run elections subject to regulations passed by Congress.
15: Across the northern hemisphere, a total solar eclipse taking place this afternoon. Americans in parts of the U.S. may get a partial view. It's the first time, though, in hundreds of years. Iceland is in the path of totality. ABC's Maggie Rooley is at the famous Blue Lagoon.
18: It is unbelievable. We are now in totality here at the Blue Lagoon in Iceland. It is. It's kind of indescribable. It's otherworldly to be surrounded by these lava rocks in Iceland in the pitch black of night in the middle of the day to see it go like that in seconds.
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15: Health insurance premiums are slated to go up next year for many millions of Americans.
21: The cost of Obamacare plans in the marketplace have gone up 20% since Congress failed to extend subsidies that were put in place during COVID. Now, Bloomberg is reporting that U.S. employers are also bracing for the largest price hike in 15 years. The rising price of prescription drugs, hospital stays, and doctor visits are all contributing factors. As more small businesses drop coverage for their workers, some employees who can't afford what is offered have simply given up on having health insurance at all. Sherry Preston, ABC News.
15: In Northern California, jury selection began today in the latest high-stakes trial over claims Meta, the parent company of Facebook and Instagram, designed its apps to be addictive for children.
3: The latest trial will take place in Oakland, and it centers on a lawsuit filed against Meta by dozens of state attorneys general. The lawsuit claims Meta has harnessed powerful and unprecedented technology to entice, engage, and ensnare children. Things like infinite scrolling and push notifications, they claim, were designed to get kids addicted to their social media platforms and that it's all harmed their mental health. Meta says in a statement it strongly disagrees with the allegations. It comes after juries in New Mexico and Los Angeles have found Meta designed apps that harmed users. Alex Stone, ABC News.
15: And just days ago, a New Mexico judge ruling against Meta on those similar claims to pay. Michelle Franz on ABC News.
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0: Connecticut's 2026 primary election delivered a mix of expected victories and major surprises, with incumbent Governor Ned Lamont easily winning the Democratic nomination for a third term, defeating progressive challenger Josh Elliott, a state representative from Hamden, by about a 68 to 32% margin. Former Hartford Mayor Luke Bronin defeated longtime Democratic Congressman John Larson. Larson, who has represented the district for nearly 3 decades and is a 14-term incumbent, conceded shortly before 10 p.m. Bronin campaigned heavily on the need for new leadership and a new generation of voices in Congress. Former Bethany summer camp instructor Anthony Mastrangelo must serve 4 years in prison for touching girls. He was sentenced Tuesday in New Haven Superior Court after pleading guilty to 5 counts of sexual assault and risk of injury to a minor. He is also required to register as a sex offender for 10 years. Investigators began looking into Mastrangelo in 2022 when a child came forward accusing him of inappropriately touching her during a program through the Bethany Parks and Recreation Department. An independent investigation determined that town officials mishandled allegations against him, leading to the resignation of First Select Woman Paula Cofrancesco. And former Connecticut Lieutenant Governor Nancy Wyman has died at the age of 80. Wyman, who served as the state's 108th lieutenant governor from 2011 through 2019 under Governor Dan Malloy, had a decades-long career in Connecticut politics and public service. Governor Ned Lamont has announced that he is directing U.S. and state flags on all Connecticut state government buildings to be lowered to half staff effective immediately. Wyman's cause of death has not yet been shared. I'm Chris Williams with WICC News.
2: WICC Smart MLS Right Now Traffic.
1: 95 northbound, road work exit 48 going over the bridge to exit 50. And on the southbound side of Milford, you have more road work from exit 34 down to 32 in the left lane. 91 north, you have construction exits 9 and 10. Stay right to get around it. On the Wilbur Cross southbound side, you have road work from exit 46 down to exit 42 B&B. And Merritt Parkway southbound construction exit 27 down to 21. Left lane is blocked. Route 8 northbound, the road work starts at exit 26. And 84 eastbound, you have construction from exit 17 going out towards Waterbury. And westbound from exit 8 into exit 7, right lane is blocked. Mitch Krause, WICC Traffic.
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9: Partly cloudy and mild this evening and overnight in the mid-60s. Partly sunny and warm tomorrow. There will be a shower or thunderstorm late in the mid-80s. Friday, sunny in the low 80s. I'm meteorologist Paul Piorek on WICC.
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4: So when you come right down to it, after primary day and primary night yesterday and last night right here in the great, wonderful, sovereign state of Connecticut, not a whole lot of surprising stuff when you think about it. And I know the basic idea here is to term John Larson's loss some sort of a catastrophic loss here, or term it as exciting. What did I tell you folks 3 or 4 months ago? What did I tell you? And again, I'm not starting with a pat on the back here, but let me hold on. There it is. I pat myself on the back. You can see it on the video, by the way. Hi to all our friends who watch us daily on platforms like YouTube and Twitch. But look, nothing against John Larson. The guy's 78 years old. And after a while, you get old enough to where even your supporters say, you know what? We appreciate it, but enough. It's like some of these bands and solo singers that, you know, just stay too long, and they do it because people will buy the tickets, and it's a nice night out. But in the case of Luke Bronin, folks, what did I tell you? As soon as Luke Bronin got into this race against John Larson, and you know, and then eventually Jillian Gilchrist got in, and Ruth Fortune got in. But what did I tell you? I said it's over. Larson's done. And I know I had a lot of people, a lot of pundits too, and some other folks saying, well, hey, you know, Larson's got that labor. No. The labor vote. Oh, I was explaining to somebody else today. You know what? Not only do the politicians get older, the major backers of those people, they get old too. Their influence wanes. After a while, all the big labor, all the big union honchos, they don't give a crap anymore either. And look, for all the stuff that was thrown at Luke Bronin about, well, these major guys that support him are young hedge fund guys. John Larson is the guy, the blue collar guy. And what happened in the end? Larson got smacked by Bronin, 54-32. Folks, the Democratic Party is in the middle of a change, which is good, which is good. There are still some stalwart centrists or people that kind of tack to the left a little bit, or maybe a little conservative on monetary issues like Ned Lamont is, but progressive, uber progressive on issues like immigration and abortion and guns. I get it. But was last night really a surprise in any way, shape, or form? I thought that, and by the way, the numbers being given out right now, if you round up and round down, Ned Lamont beat Josh Elliott 68-32. I thought it would be 65-35. Now, can I run around and claim a victory? And well, not really. I thought Ned Lamont would be somewhere in the 60s. And Josh Elliott will be somewhere in the 30s, and that's what it is. So you take this now, and you look at it, if you're a Democrat, you could say, well, yeah, in Connecticut, roughly, if you round up and round down, you can roughly say, roughly, that about two-thirds of Connecticut Democratic voters, as they were looked at yesterday, basically give them a chance between the, or give them a choice, I should say, between a quote-unquote, whatever normally, a quote is a quote, whatever a normal Democratic Party is these days, you know, it, given that choice, about two out of every three Democrats in Connecticut still will go with the, I don't know how you term this, the establishment. And one-third, about one out of three, or 32 or 33%, end up going with, you know, something new, something old, something borrowed, something blue, as the old song used to say. But it turned out to be a landslide for Ned Lamont last night. 68-32. Does that surprise you? It doesn't really surprise me, but I thought Josh Elliott would tickle somewhere in the upper 30s to around 40%. So what does that say? You know, maybe Connecticut is as blue of a state as it is, especially when you get away from the big cities, you get rid of, get away from Bridgeport and Stamford, Norwalk and New Haven and Hartford and all that. When you get out to the suburbs, you know, there still is a little swath here and there of red. But last night and yesterday, when you come right down to it, it's, you know, pretty much what we thought, don't you think? What are your thoughts on primary day 2026? 203-333-9422, 333-WICC. Ned Lamont grabbing essentially two out of every three votes from registered Democrats, voters who turned out to vote yesterday. And the people in the first district, which is basically Greater Hartford, the first district, a longtime seat held by John Larson, big support from big labor. One of his clarion calls as far as his pet projects and pet issues has, of course, been Social Security and all that, new worries about that. But Luke Bronin came in, and his campaign message was basically kudos to Congressman Larson, but we need change and we need something new. So Bronin wins that 54-32%. You remember, there were a lot of people, both on this show and other shows, who kept saying, and I heard this from the pundits all over the state, were saying, well, you know, it's going to be tough to get 50%+ in a race with four people in it. No, it wasn't. No, it wasn't. Because you know what? People have finally, and to the good senses of many Democrats out there, they're starting to see the age thing. They are. Now, what comes after that? I don't know. You tell me. So we have two, count them two, because I was feeling frisky today after primaries yesterday. There are two questions of the day right here at Facebook.com, WICC, Facebook.com page, Voice of CT. Number one, just what are your general thoughts here? Starting to get a reaction to that. Governor Ned Lamont defeats Josh Elliott. Former Hartford Mayor Luke Bronin beats Congressman John Larson. What are your thoughts there? And another thought that I had before we came on here. What will the nationally and here in Connecticut, now that the change has sort of begun here, what does the Democratic Party look like in the years to come? Now, we've all seen what has happened to the Republican Party, a new aggressiveness, the MAGA aggressiveness, but a lot of the players are the same thing and a lot of the issues are the same. But what happens now to the Democratic Party? Which wing of the Democratic Party rules over what wing? The progressives or the pragmatic centrists?
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1: 95 northbound, roadwork exit 48 going over the bridge to exit 50. And on the southbound side of Milford, you have more roadwork from exit 34 down to 32 in the left lane. 91 north, you have construction exits 9 and 10. Stay right to get around it. On the Wilbur Cross southbound side, you have roadwork from exit 46 down to exit 42 in the left. And Merritt Parkway southbound construction, exit 27 down to 21. Left lane is blocked. Route 8 northbound, the road work starts at exit 26. And 84 eastbound, you have construction from exit 17 going out towards Waterbury. And westbound from exit 8 into exit 7, right lane is blocked. Manager Krause, WICC traffic.
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9: Tonight will be fair and mild, the mid-60s, partly sunny and warm tomorrow. There will be a random shower and thunderstorm late in the afternoon in the mid-80s, sunny on Friday in the low 80s. I'm meteorologist Paul Piorek on WICC.
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4: You didn't catch it last night. I'm going to replay Governor Ned Lamont's acceptance speech pertaining to his primary win yesterday and last night. We'll use some audio courtesy of our friends at NBC Connecticut. So we will do that. I'll do that coming right out of the news where Chris takes us from ABC in about 8 minutes or so. So it wasn't too long. It's about 4.5 minutes, but you'll get the tenor of what Governor Ned Lamont said. And when it comes right down to it, he romped, he cruised. You know, I thought Josh Elliott would do a little better. Did you think he would do better? Because that was one of the issues that I was banding around with some of our guests you've heard me over the past couple of weeks or months wonder, in wake of what happened with Zohran Mamdani in New York City, in the wake of what's happening with, you know, other progressives last night, although Francesca Hong got beat, she lost in Wisconsin for the gubernatorial nomination there, although it's only about a half point. So everybody's saying, see, there you go, boy, that progressive who doesn't like Thanksgiving, she got beat. You rarely eke that one out. I mean, barely. It's a multi-person race there. She got 39 point something, and the guy that beat her got 39 point something, almost near 40. So there's still a lot of progressives out there. But did you think that Josh Elliott would do better? I thought he would do better. I didn't think he'd win. I didn't think he'd get much above the upper 30s. I thought a 40% showing would be something he could really hang his hat on. Now, is this the last we see of him? Because again, remember, he is running for re-election to his state rep seat out of Hamden there. So we'll see if there's any blowback, if he's going to lose that. I don't know. I don't know. But I thought he would get a little more. Now, he didn't do awful. He got 33%. And again, his percentage probably would have been better if he was running against, you know, Ned Lamont, first-time candidate here. But the governor, he's going to have 8 years under his belt, and he'll go for four more. So all this stuff we heard from a lot of the pundits, you know, the fact that this is unprecedented, and it was, you know, a third term is kind of the holy grail of being able to attain it and then actually get something done. So we'll see how that shakes out, if in fact the governor can hold off Ryan Fazio, which will be interesting. But again, if you look at the betting markets this morning, again, Poly market and Kalshi and all these kind of odds markets that you can now bet Connecticut politics on are, anticipating around a

0: the General Assembly. You nibble away here, you scrape away there, and you say, okay, is there a seat or two or three in the state Senate that the GOP can pick off? Are there hands full or handfuls of seats in the state House that they could pick off? But what do I tell you all the time? The key to getting more power in the state, if you're in the minority party, is the state Senate. The last time the GOP really had any influence, which wasn't all that long ago, right around the mid-teens, 2015, 2016, 2017, it was because of their strength in the state Senate. And judging by the governor's margin last night, it looks like that's the way the GOP is going to have to do it again. But what are your thoughts coming off of last night? And if you're a Democrat, who'd you vote for? Are you happy? Are you a Ned Lamont guy or gal? Did you have any buttons on your lapels or blouses that said, I'm with Ned? Or were you on the more progressive side of things? Maybe you respect Governor Lamont, but you don't like his tax policy, so you may have gone with Josh Elliott. What are your thoughts on that? Talk or text 203-333-9422, 333-WICC in a midweek Wednesday.
1: WICC Smart MLS Right Now Traffic.
2: 95 northbound road work exit 48 going over the bridge to exit 50. And on the southbound side of Milford, you have more road work from exit 34 down to 32 in the left lane. 91 north, you have construction exits 9 and 10. Stay right to get around it. On the Wilbur Cross southbound side, you have road work from exit 46 down to exit 42 A and B. And the Merritt Parkway southbound construction exit 27 down to 21. Left lane is blocked. Route 8 northbound, the road work starts at exit 26. And 84 eastbound, you have construction from exit 17 going out towards Waterbury. And westbound from exit 8 into exit 7, right lane is blocked. Manish Krause with WICC traffic.
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3: Partly cloudy and mild this evening and overnight in the mid-60s. Partly sunny and warm tomorrow. There will be a shower or thunderstorm late in the mid-80s. Friday, sunny in the low 80s. I'm meteorologist Paul Piorek on WICC.
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7: ABC News, I'm Michelle Franzen. A possible plea deal could be in play in the federal case of Luigi Mangione, sources tell ABC News. Mangione is charged in the fatal shooting of UnitedHealthcare CEO in 2000.

0: 24. ABC's Matt Rivers says a conference meeting taking place this week.
1: We're not sure if there is a plea deal reached on Friday, and that's a big if, what that would mean for the state case. One thing we do know is that state prosecutors have said in the past that if there were eventually a plea agreement reached in the federal case, that state prosecutors would lobby very hard the judge in the federal case to impose an even stiffer sentence or the stiffest sentence that they could possibly allow.
0: In Colombia, rescue efforts continuing 3 days after a massive earthquake rattled the Choco region, killing at least 240 people. A total eclipse providing a spectacle across the northern hemisphere. Iceland coming back from totality, and Spain and a slice of Portugal are up next this hour. This is ABC News.
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3: Connecticut's 2026 primary election delivered a mix of expected victories and major surprises, with incumbent Governor Ned Lamont easily winning the Democratic nomination for a third term, defeating progressive challenger Josh Elliott, a state representative from Hamden, by about a 68-32% margin. Despite an occasionally contentious campaign, Representative Elliott was quick to post his support of Lamont in the upcoming general election against the Republican candidate, Greenwich State Senator Ryan Fazio, saying in part, quote, "Let's hold Governor Lamont accountable, but let's also make sure that we beat Ryan Fazio this November, because ultimately we all share a vision for a better future." Lamont gave a nod to Elliott in his speech.
4: I want to give a shout out to Josh Elliott. He ran a feisty campaign, raised very important issues. Look forward to working together as one into this fall, what we can do together.
3: Senator Fazio posted a video on social media last night pointing to the primary as proof that the state is losing faith in Governor Lamont's leadership.
5: A sitting governor of our state receiving the first formidable primary challenge in state history. It's symptomatic of the fact that whether you're a Republican or a Democrat, unaffiliated or independent, after 8 years of Governor Lamont, every single problem faced by the state has only gotten worse.
3: The biggest surprise of the night came in Connecticut's first congressional district, where former Hartford Mayor Luke Bronin defeated longtime Democratic Congressman John Larson. Larson, who has represented the district for nearly three decades and is a 14-term incumbent, conceded shortly before 10 p.m. Bronin campaigned heavily on the need for new leadership and a new generation of voices in Congress. There were other notable upsets around the state. Windsor State Representative Miriam Kahn defeated incumbent Bloomfield Democratic State Senator Doug McCrory in the 2nd Senate District, while 26-year-old Eli Sabin defeated longtime New Haven State Representative Pat Dillon, another result that points to a generational shift among some Connecticut Democrats. On the Republican side, Michael Goldstein won the GOP nomination in Connecticut's 4th Congressional District and will challenge Democratic Congressman Jim Himes in November, while former Navy SEAL Chris Shea won the Republican nomination in the 5th District and will face Democratic Congresswoman Johanna Hayes. In Bridgeport, longtime probate judge Paul Ganim has won the Democratic primary, defeating challenger Mark Bradley by just over 600 votes. Ganim, who was first elected in 1999, is now positioned to become the city's longest-serving probate judge if he wins the November general election. The race was unusually contentious for a probate judge contest, with both candidates coming from prominent Bridgeport political families and their campaigns trading accusations frequently. If reelected in the fall, Ganim has pledged to make senior care a priority in his new term.
6: My goals are to keep the court running, watch our seniors, take care of our seniors, make sure they're okay, that they're able to stay in their homes, appoint people to help them manage their affairs if they're unable to, and keep them in their homes.
3: The Connecticut Police Chiefs Association is discussing how to incorporate automated license plate readers. It follows a new law that restricts the use of the cameras after residents expressed concerns about how the system is used and who has access to the data they collect. The association notes that there is no revenue generated from the cameras the way speed enforcement and red light cameras earn in some municipalities. They also note that there will be accountability for the misuse of ALPRs, so it's important for all departments to comply with the new laws. And a solar eclipse took place today, but only parts of the U.S. were able to see it. The total eclipse was visible from Greenland, Iceland, northern Russia, Spain, and part of Portugal. In the U.S., people in parts of the Northeast, Midwest, and Alaska saw at least a partial eclipse as the moon moved between the Earth and the sun. It started at 11:34 a.m. Eastern and peaked at around 1:46 p.m. Eastern. I'm Chris Williams with WICC News.
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7: 95 northbound, road work exit 48 going over the bridge to exit 50. And on the southbound side of Milford, you have more road work from exit 34 down to 32 in the left lane. 91 north, you have construction exits 9 and 10. Stay right to get around it. On the Wilbur Cross southbound side, you have road work from exit 46 down to exit 42 A and B. And the Merritt Parkway southbound construction exit 27 down to 21. Left lane is blocked. Route 8 northbound, the road work starts at exit 26. And 84 eastbound, you have construction from exit 17 going out towards Waterbury. And westbound from exit 8 into exit 7, right lane is blocked. Mitch Krause with WICC Traffic.
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8: Tonight will be fair and mild, the mid-60s, partly sunny and warm tomorrow. There will be a random shower or thunderstorm late in the afternoon in the mid-80s, sunny on Friday in the low 80s. I'm meteorologist Paul Piorek on WICC.
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9: Right here, where, as you heard, just heard Chris on the news there, wrapping up all the major news out of Connecticut and Fairfield and New Haven counties and all across the great state from primary day 2026, yesterday and last night. Any thoughts you may have? Love to hear them. 203-333-9422. And how do you feel, especially if you're a Democrat? Are you happy that Governor Ned Lamont kind of romped to an easy win, 68-32? Or are you of the more, the Josh Elliott camp, thinking there with Josh during the campaign, saying numerous times you have to tax higher income folks in Connecticut. You have to tax them at a higher rate. And basically, only about one third of the registered Democrats in the state, or at least those who voted yesterday, thought that way. The governor wins it 68-32. Luke Bronin crushes John Larson 54-32. And if you did miss it, got a little bit here. Oh, and by the way, I want to, Chris had mentioned, Dr. Michael Goldstein will take on Jim Himes for the 4th District, the Fairfield County congressional seat. Coming up in November, Michael Goldstein winning the primary yesterday, as he did 2 years ago in 2024. The general election, Jim Himes beat Dr. Goldstein 61-37 in that general election 2 years ago. Now, so we'll see. You know, we'll see how that shakes out and whether or not the Republicans, in case in this race, Dr. Goldstein can maybe break through a little more and get to the mid to the upper 40s, but doubtful, I think. 203-333-9422-333-WICC. Governor Lamont, a few words from him last night as he celebrated a win and now a matchup one-on-one with Ryan Fazio.
4: I look forward to carrying this battle into the fall with each and every one of you, Democrats in Connecticut, what we stand for. I want to give a shout out to Josh Elliott. He ran a feisty campaign, raised very important issues. Look forward to working together as one into this fall, what we can do together. Look, a lot of other parties around the country are shrinking. We have a big tent. We're expanding. That includes all the supporters, progressives, moderates, small business, labor, independents, even a few right-minded Republicans, because we have one thing in mind. Affordability and opportunity for all the people of the state of Connecticut. That's what we do. That's our North Star.
9: How about electric bills, Ned?
4: I know a lot of you are going through really tough times, working your tail off, one or two jobs, hard time getting by. The Trump economy is really bad. Look what it's done to the price of food. Look what it's done to the price of gasoline. Look what it's doing to the price of insurance. That's what it is about affordability. That's where we're stepping up. Make your life a little bit easier every day. Make sure you have food for your kids. Make sure they have a free breakfast and lunch in our schools. Let's get that passed. Make sure we have affordable health care for all of our residents. Right, John Sanders? Let's get that done.
9: How about the electric bills?
4: And talk about affordability. You know, the Republicans are always saying, oh, it's just about taxes. We're going to eliminate the income tax. No, they raised the income tax, and they raised the income tax. We did just the opposite. We cut the income tax, not for millionaires. We cut the income tax for middle-class folks, just everybody in this room. Eliminated the income tax for our working families, allowing you to keep a little more of what you earn. Higher pay, keep more of what you earn. That's about affordability.
9: What about property taxes?
4: And just one other thing. It's about opportunity as well. Affordability lets you to get by. Opportunity says, let's get ahead. I want each and every one of you and your kids and your grandchildren to know Connecticut is a state where you can get ahead with opportunity. It starts with the best education system in the country.
9: All right, there you go. We'll tail that off there. Governor Ned Lamont, want to give him a few seconds here from last night. But isn't it amazing? We're making Connecticut more affordable. How? I mean, you know, Ned, God bless you. I think for me, if I have to live under a Democratic governor, he's about the best you're going to get. Because when he finally hangs it up after another 4 years or maybe after November, watch out for the next Democrat. But seriously, they just say stuff that's not true. We're making it more affordable. How? We have the third highest property taxes in the country. We have, depending upon how it's measured, the second or third highest utility rates in the country. We have some of the highest, if not the highest, paid state employees out of state taxpayers' money in the country. Shall I continue? He complains there about how high insurance is. Well, you know why insurance is so high in Connecticut, especially when it comes to things like health insurance? Because Connecticut is one of the highest states in the country that tells insurance companies you have to cover everything, A, B, C, D. Why do you think your insurance rates are so high in this state? Because the General Assembly and the Insurance Committee, the General Assembly, mandates and they tell these insurance companies, well, you know, you have to cover A, B, C, and D, or we're not going to let you sell your product in the state. So that's why some of your rates are high. If you don't believe me, look it up. There is almost no other state like Connecticut, insurance professionals have told me, that mandates so many things be covered. Now, I understand if you want a good health care plan that covers a condition that you may have, you want the coverage. I get it. But what this state does is it makes everybody pay for these add-ons to car insurance and health insurance and everything. So he can talk about, and a lot of the Democrats can talk about, how expensive insurance is in this state. And yes, it is expensive. Because Connecticut, again, more than almost any other state, we mandate, well, ABC insurance. If you want to sell that here, you have to, you know, cover this, that, and the other. And things like, you know, fertility treatments or whatever. But last time I checked, I don't need a fertility treatment. That's just me. Last time I checked. 203-333-9422-333-WICC. Property taxes, state taxes, the automotive tax, the little add-ons, the cost on your health insurance. Listen, I understand the governor has to say something about something to get reelected, but really? He's going the affordability route? Come on.
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7: 84 westbound construction in Danbury heading into the Super 7. Route 8 northbound road work in Shelton and Ansonia. Wilbur Cross northbound, you have it between Route 34 and the West Rock Tunnel. And on 95 northbound side construction going into exit 48. And that's taking out all remaining lanes. Lower Fairfield County, 95 north, just under an hour from Stanford going through Fairfield. Mitch Krause, WICC Traffic.
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8: Partly cloudy and mild this evening and overnight in the mid-60s. Partly sunny and warm tomorrow. There will be a shower or thunderstorm late in the mid-80s. Friday, sunny in the low 80s. I'm meteorologist Paul Piorek on WICC.
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9: And again, I don't mean to beat on the governor here, but there he said a couple of minutes ago, well, you know, insurance is so expensive, and he blames it on Trump. Well, I don't know if there's any Trump factor here, but it took me about 5 seconds to find this online. And again, this is what I mean. They just say stuff, and they say how great things are getting better in certain areas where, as Ryan Fazio said in that little clip that Chris played on the news, Ryan Fazio and other Republicans are saying, what are they talking about? This stuff isn't getting cheaper. It's getting more mandates. How about this? I did a quick AI search, and this is what it spit back to me using Google Gemini. Connecticut is what? Now, again, you just heard the governor saying, well, you know, we're trying to keep insurance costs down. Well, okay, governor. Connecticut is widely recognized as one of the top or most mandate-rich states in the U.S. for health insurance coverage. State reports show that over 80, that's 80, over 80 distinct mandated health benefits for fully insured commercial plans, adding thousands of dollars annually to family and small employer premiums. Now, I know you could say, well, that's a good idea to make sure you're covered in case you need any of this stuff. All right, but don't say, you can't have that be a fact here, a well-known fact, and then complain that insurance costs more. Part of the reason, Governor, that insurance costs more is the mandates that your party puts on this. Key impacts it lists here of Connecticut's insurance mandates. High volume. Connecticut ranks in the top tier nationwide for state-mandated healthcare benefits, covering items from biomarker testing to specialized behavior therapies. All right. You can put whatever you want in there, but it makes stuff cost more. So here you are, and believe me, I'm no acolyte of the health insurance companies here. It's not like they're part of my retirement portfolio here. But having said that, you can't talk out of both sides of your mouth. And this is just one aspect here. Cost pressures. Business groups and lawmakers know that every added mandate expands required insurer payouts, which drives up the overall premium costs for small businesses and individuals. And yet, what this state won't allow are these association healthcare plans where, you know, businesses can get together and they can go to Aetna or they can go to Anthem or they can go to the St. Paul or Travelers or whatever or United Healthcare and say, hey, we're the Connecticut Association of Body Shops, Auto Body Repair. Give us a price. You know, Connecticut won't allow that. So again, it just drives me nuts when you see the, you know, some of the majority Democrats saying, well, you know, we're keeping costs down. No, you're not. Stop saying you're keeping costs down. Governor, what happened to that $200 or $300 rebate you were going to send everybody when people were pissed off regarding the extra charge on your electric bills there? The public benefit charge, that didn't go anywhere. And Ryan Fazio was right. He's had this leadership and this administration have had 8 years to do stuff on these hot button issues, and nothing gets done. They talk really nice. And the game that the governor plays sometimes is to highlight, and not that they're not worthwhile programs, but if there's a grant for this and a grant for food and a grant for SNAP and all this, it sounds great, but it doesn't help the masses. These things are all targeted. The Democratic Party in this state says, well, where could we make some election points? We can do it there, there, there, and over there. But everything else is just a genuflection to get reelected. CBAC, we love our state employees. They get everything they ask for. And then people wonder why, you know, the tax burden goes up. Third highest property taxes in the country. And I'm not saying these are easy things, but folks, I am begging you, think twice before you vote this November. Because I got news for you. If you send the current leadership back in 4 years, none of this is going to get any better. Do you understand me? Your bill from Eversource or your bill from UI and Avangrid, it will be just as high, if not higher. We still will make no headway with Massachusetts or New York to get more natural gas in this state. It's not going to change. We still are not going to let cops pull somebody over if they're pretty sure there's a driver smoking marijuana. It's not going to change. The default thing to come out and yell and scream about is going to be ICE, and it's not going to change. When we should be planning an energy future for our kids and our sons and our granddaughters and businesses, we won't. Because those are the tough things, and the leadership in Hartford doesn't like to confront the tough things. If they confront it, they've got to put Trump in front of it.
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7: 84 westbound construction in Danbury heading into the Super 7. Route 8 northbound road work in Shelton and Ansonia. Wilbur Cross northbound, you have it between Route 34 and the West Rock Tunnel. And on 95 northbound side construction going into exit 48. And that's taking out all the remaining lanes. Lower Fairfield County, 95 north, just under an hour from Stanford going through Fairfield. Mitch Krause, WICC traffic.
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8: Tonight will be fair and mild, mid-60s, partly sunny and warm tomorrow. There will be a random shower and thunderstorm late in the afternoon in the mid-80s, sunny on Friday in the low 80s. I'm meteorologist Paul Piorek on WICC.
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9: All right, Andy's with us. Before we go to news and traffic and weather together, Andy, good afternoon. How are you?
15: Lunch.
9: Yeah.
15: This is what George H.W. Bush used to refer to as voodoo logic.
9: Yeah, yeah.
15: Connecticut has, we're right up near the top on expenses, insurance rates, gas prices, because Donald Trump.
9: Yeah.
15: Remember you in college or even high school, if you had a multiple choice test, if you guessed B, you had a better chance of being correct than any of the other letters?
9: I remember that, yeah.
15: Okay, the correct answer is Donald Trump.
9: Yeah, yeah.
15: It's going to work more often than not. We call it gaslighting.
9: Yeah.
15: Which, even though I like Ned and I did vote for him, is a master at, along with his other cronies.
9: Yeah, and
15: even Blumenthal, who's a pretty bright guy, he believes that, it's clearly because of Donald Trump.
9: Yeah, yeah.
15: Even though other states are doing better and we're Trump-proofed and we don't have oligarchs and kings here, it's always Donald Trump, and you're going to be right most of the time.
9: And that, and Andy, and thank you, your good wrap up there. I appreciate it. Yeah, and you look at these... You look at all these surveys from Wallet Hub and CNBC and Fox Business and Market Watch and the Wall Street Journal. We in a lot of these, in a lot of these multifaceted benchmarks of states, we in a lot of them we just don't do well, and they all say Connecticut, nice state. Good school system, but too expensive. And they were saying this pre-Donald Trump. They were saying this in the Dan Malloy years. They were saying this in the Jody Rell years. They were saying this in the John Rowland years. They were saying this back in the Bill O'Neill and Ella Grasso years. And what have we done to get out front of this? You tell me. I don't know. Why do I see other states making, now it's not easy, I understand it, but making some appreciative sorts of progress on some of this stuff? Again, that's why I call us the Flex Seal State. It's that guy sitting in the boat. It's 2 or 3 in the morning. You can't sleep. You're looking at your phone. You're staring at your laptop, or you're in the living room, and here comes the guy with the Flex Seal, you know, the black stuff that comes out of the can. That's what we do in Connecticut. We patch holes, and we tell people that it's a lot better than it actually is. I just want this state to get out in front of something. Please.
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0: From ABC News, I'm Michelle Franzen. A grand jury indictment has been unsealed in the case of Nick Reiner and the alleged murders of his parents, Rob Reiner and Michelle Singer Reiner, at their California home last December. ABC's Alex Stone is in Los Angeles with details.
16: The charges in this indictment are essentially the same as what he was originally charged with, the murder of his parents. They added one special circumstance of lying in wait. He was already charged with multiple murders and using a knife as special circumstances. Essentially what this does is allows the prosecution to bypass a preliminary hearing and go right on to the trial. Not much else changes in this, but he has now been indicted.
0: Nick Reiner is scheduled to return for a pretrial hearing September 15th. In Colombia, rescue efforts continuing days after a massive earthquake rattled the Choco region, killing at least 240 people. The city of Cali, one of the hardest hit, dozens of buildings collapsed there. Officials say more than 200 are trapped in the rubble. Thousands of others are still listed as missing. Ongoing hostilities with Iran, keeping the pressure on Americans when it comes to prices for most goods. Inflation cooled slightly by 0.1 percentage point from June to July. ABC's Elizabeth Schulze says it was not enough to reverse high prices in many sectors, including groceries, transportation, and services.
17: This is pretty much in line with expectations. That 3.4% inflation rate is about where analysts thought it would be when you look at kind of across the board prices in the economy. It is not, it's a good thing that we don't see that number going up, that inflation isn't accelerating, but it is still above where the Federal Reserve and overall households want inflation to be.
0: In northern Spain and Portugal, crowds turned out in town squares and beaches outfitted with special protective glasses to view the total solar eclipse this past hour. The Northern Hemisphere event delivering the best view to portions of Russia, Iceland, and Greenland earlier today. 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
0: Attorney General Todd Blanche holding his first press conference since being sworn in earlier this week. Blanche in Washington, D.C., announcing that the Justice Department uncovered a marriage fraud scheme involving Chinese nationals.
21: This scheme was not a quick fly-by-night operation, but rather a years-long, multi-million-dollar cottage industry to criminally assist people who would not or legally could not otherwise become citizens of the United States.
0: Blanche says the investigation continues. Here we go again. The Powerball jackpot has ballooned to $1 billion. No one has matched all winning numbers after weeks of drawings. It marks the lottery's largest grand prize ever. And that has many people wishing that they will win and dreaming about how they could spend all that money. ABC's Rena Roy has more on the possibilities.
22: The lump sum payout of that huge jackpot is $433 million. That could buy more than 118 million grande cups of Starbucks coffee, or nearly 394,000 new iPhones, or you could invest in 36 million packs of Pokemon cards. Of course, you'd have to pay taxes first. And a reminder, your odds of winning the big jackpot are just one in more than 292 million. Rena Roy, ABC News, New York.
0: Major hoops news. Multiple sources tell ESPN the Los Angeles Lakers are being sold to American businessmen Josh Kushner and Bob Iger for a record-breaking $12.5 billion. Michelle.
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3: Connecticut's 2026 primary election delivered a mix of expected victories and major surprises, with incumbent Governor Ned Lamont easily winning the Democratic nomination for a third term, defeating progressive challenger Josh Elliott, a state representative from Hamden, by about a 68-32% margin. Former Hartford Mayor Luke Bronin defeated longtime Democratic Congressman John Larson of the 1st Congressional District. Larson, who has represented the district for nearly three decades and is a 14-term incumbent, conceded shortly before 10 p.m. Bronin campaigned heavily on the need for new leadership and a new generation of voices in Congress. Look for two new reductions in sales taxes that will generate savings for Connecticut customers. That's as a result of the state budget that Governor Ned Lamont signed into law this summer. The announcement was made by the governor at a news conference earlier this afternoon. The first is an elimination of the sales tax on non-electronic school supplies. This change, which is now in effect, means Connecticut is no longer collecting sales taxes on items such as pens, pencils, crayons, notebooks, paper, folders, lunchboxes, and more. In addition, Connecticut's sales tax free week is expanding this year and will apply to a greater amount of purchases up to $300 from the previous $100 limit. The week-long sales tax holiday is next week, beginning on August 16th. And the Connecticut Police Chiefs Association is discussing how to incorporate automated license plate readers. It follows a new law that restricts the use of the cameras after residents expressed concerns about how the system is used and who has access to the data they collect. The association notes that there is no revenue generated from the cameras the way speed enforcement and red light cameras earn in some municipalities. They also note that there will be accountability for the misuse of ALPRs, so it's important for all departments to comply with the new laws. I'm Chris Williams with WICC News.
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7: 95 northbound, a stalled vehicle near exit 2 over on the left shoulder. Further ahead, accident reported between exit 9 and 10. On the parkway, northbound, visible movement to No Man's Land in Fairfield. Southbound, residual delays going into Route 7 from road work. Further ahead, Wilbur Cross northbound, more residual delays going to Orange and Woodbridge to West Rock Tunnel. Same deal on Route 8 northbound through Shelton. 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
8: Partly cloudy and mild this evening and overnight in the mid-60s. Partly sunny and warm tomorrow. There will be a shower and thunderstorm late in the mid-80s. Friday, sunny in the low 80s. I'm meteorologist Paul Piorek on WICC.
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9: All right, hour number two of our four-hour get-together up and underway at 203-333-9422-333-WICC. The gap a little bit more than I thought it would be. 68, the governor winning it 68-32. Oh, does that mean 168? I said, yes, I want to make sure I did that right. 68-32, the margin over State Rep Josh Elliott, who I guess is still going to be around. He is running for re-election to his House seat in Hamden. I thought Josh Elliott would get to about the 35-36% mark, but it shows you why you shouldn't pay attention to me. So what are your thoughts on this? And by the way, if you are a Democratic voter, if you are a registered Democrat, you can either text me or call. Same number, talk or text 203-333-9422-333-WICC. What do you think now of not just what's happening here in Connecticut, but nationally. Are you an, would you call yourself kind of an establishment, old time Bill Clinton, FDR, LBJ kind of Democrat? And maybe you're not too into what the progressives are asking for here? Or do you think the Democratic Party has gotten away from its progressive roots? Do you want the Democratic Party to be a little more aggressive when it comes to taxes, particularly some folks who, you know, live not too far from where I'm talking to you right now, live down on the Gold Coast of Fairfield? A lot of the guys and gals who know Ned Lamont and the governor saying, no, we don't want to increase taxes. We want to have more taxpayers. Now, see, he sounds awfully Republican when he says that. 203-333-9422, 333-WICC. Bob and Trumbull's here to start off the 3 o'clock hour. Bob, how are you?
1: I don't know, Reverend. Yeah. Today's sermon has brought so many points up.
9: Oh, yeah, yeah.
1: Well, the insurance costs.
9: Yeah.
1: For health. The big part of that is the liability insurance these places pay.
9: Mm-hmm.
1: Think about it. If you drive down the 25A connector, every billboard is a sign, I'll sue them, call me.
9: Yeah,
1: going up 95, every other one.
9: Yeah.
1: Or every was, I'll sue them, call me.
9: Yeah.
1: Then they talk about energy costs.
9: Yeah.
1: Well, you know how that happened. They wanted to support their developers, so they knock down the coal plants without replacing them.
9: And now we have, all sides agree, Bob, it's a lot. Even the governor says it's a supply problem. We need more energy here. Yet anytime somebody mentions it, you know, they get a little crazy on this, you know?
1: Well, yeah. And then they, in the thing, they wanted to help retirees keep in their house.
9: Yeah.
1: Well, make them, make us exempt from the education part of the property tax.
9: Bobby,
1: that is like 60-some percent of the tax.
9: Yeah, but then the problem is, if you do that, Bob, where does the money come from for the schools? I mean, that's, you know,
1: well,
9: that
1: they spend too much.
9: Yeah.
1: On what they do. They don't need that much money.
9: They don't. Wait a minute. They don't need. Who's they? The teachers?
1: Well, the whole system.
9: The whole system.
1: Well, think about this.
9: Much, yeah.
1: Oh, they got to build a new school because they need new air conditioning.
9: Yeah.
1: We didn't have yet.
9: Let them sweat.
1: Open.
9: Let them sweat, right?
1: Yeah. Well, we did.
9: Yeah.
1: They had windows that opened.
9: Yeah. Fans. Yeah.
1: And that worked. Hey, and then I got a question for you.
9: Yeah, yeah.
1: You said the Flex Seal fixes holes?
9: Yes, Flex Seal, yes, in the can, yes, yeah.
1: Okay, let's spray it on all the Democrats.
9: Oh, you know, Bob, I thought you were going to be nice and warm and fuzzy in this encounter, but you just had to get it in there, couldn't you? Now, I know I was sitting here saying, I know it's coming, here it is. And the minute he asked for, you know, what's Flex Seal for, I should have known. I should have known. Bob and Trumbull, thank you. Bob doesn't want, I mean, come out, Bob. No way. Schools don't need air conditioning. Open the windows. You teachers out there, how do you like that? What do you think of Bob's idea? 203-333-9422-333-WICC. Open the windows. Crank up the fans. Oh, man.
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7: 95 northbound, a stalled vehicle near exit 2 over on the left shoulder. Further ahead, accident reported between exit 9 and 10 on the parkway. Northbound, visible movement to no man's land in Fairfield. Southbound, residual delays going into Route 7 from road work. Further ahead on the Wilbur Cross northbound, more residual delays going to Orange and Woodbridge in the West Rock Tunnel. Same deal on Route 8 northbound through Shelton. 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
8: Tonight will be fair and mild, in the mid-60s, partly sunny and warm tomorrow. There will be a random shower, a thunderstorm late in the afternoon in the mid-80s, sunny on Friday in the low 80s. I'm meteorologist Paul Piorek on WICC.
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9: Yeah, it looks like Francesca Hong got beat, but barely in Wisconsin. So the more establishment Democrat is going to participate in the governor's race there in Wisconsin. And a lot of the mainstream Dems are... breathing a sigh of relief on this one. Although I'm looking up at the screen and they called it for Mr. Crowley, I think his name is, but there's only a few thousand votes separating them. But I guess they say mathematically she can't make up the lost ground there. So we'll see. Then there was some controversy about what else, absentee ballots. And then there were some vote totals on a USB stick. You know those USB sticks, memory sticks, where you can physically transfer one to another? There's a shock, huh? And it was happening with the votes coming in from Milwaukee, a very progressive city. I'm shocked that there may be funny business in an election in a purple state, huh? I'm just saying. I don't have any more evidence than the next guy does, but I'm just saying. How about that, huh? Yeah. Dave in Brantford is here. Dave, how are you?
25: Yeah, doing pretty good.
9: Yeah.
25: Well,
10: you know, I don't really have a lot about today's subject, but I will get to it. I want to mention, I consider this good news, the Darien Little Leaguers.
9: Yes.
10: I do believe.
9: Yeah.
10: Because it's are playing a New York team tonight at 5 o'clock.
9: Yeah, 5 o'clock. Yep.
10: I wish there was a way I could watch it or even listen on the radio, but apparently there isn't. So I'd like you to cover it if possible, because it's good news. You know,
9: it is.
10: Be the world champions a week for a week or so from now. My nickel and dime, and it happened on Lamont's watch, though I think it might be guidance from Department of Revenue Services that nickeled and dimed me together. Twice since 2020.
9: Yeah.
10: I have had to get a battery replacement for my automobile.
9: Okay.
10: The original battery went bad under warranty. Once was in my son's car. It was Honda back in 20. And once was this July in my car.
9: Okay.
10: So the batteries, I always get top of the line. So it's $120, $130 battery.
9: Yeah.
10: I got a free FREE battery under the warranty exchange.
9: Okay.
10: And yet, a respectable business like Walmart charged me full sales tax on the $130 on-the-shelf price.
9: That was free.
10: The replacement battery that I got for free.
9: Yeah.
10: And they explained, and I'm quite certain the lawyers at Walmart are not pulling a fast one here. I don't know that anyone ever voted on this ticky-tack rule. I think DRS issued guidance in the way all the bureaucratic agencies issue guidance. And if
9: guide
10: you don't want to follow it, they'll make your life a sticky hell. And so twice within the last 5 years, I have to pay most of a $10 bill on a free battery exchange, which I consider outrageous. You know, I can afford it, but it's ridiculous. I noticed if you needed a new transmission on your brand new car under a warranty claim, they wouldn't charge you sales tax on the value of the transmission.
9: No, of course not. Of course not.
10: But why did they do it for batteries? And I think it's because it's under the radar and they get away with it. And I think it's despicable. And it's on under Lamont's watch, which is, while it's not terminal, it's
9: I understand that, Dave. And it's, but again, you're right. It's not terminal, first world problems. But again, it's one of these things that when you look at your receipt or your bill of sale or wherever you get it, even from someplace, even when you're doing something that is supposedly free, it's infuriating, Dave. That's what it is. It's infuriating.
10: Affordability in Connecticut. So my free battery, I was so pleased. And then I was, you know, I had to peel out a $10 bill to get out of the store to pay the sales tax.
9: Yeah.
10: Thanks for letting me on.
9: All right, Dave. Appreciate that, Dave. Yeah, and I mean, again, there's a perfect example of why people are cynical. And when they hear anybody on either side of the aisle, but especially for the governor saying, hey, look at all we're doing for you. Yes. Look at all we're doing for you. And you sit back and you say, what are you talking about? But see, now we're in a society where just holding the line is supposed to be enough. Right. We just hold the line. Well, you know, everything gets more expensive. And I guess it does. 203-333-9422, 333-WICC. But yeah, I mean, you get nickeled, and when they try to explain the nickel and diming, it's all, well, you know, because it's for the environment, and it's good, because then you're doing this, and you should feel good, yes. You should get, when you pay these fees or these taxes on something that's supposedly free, you should get a tingle on every appendage you have, ladies and gentlemen. That should just make you feel good. Well, because you're not hearing anybody in government say, well, guess what? We have actually made X, Y, and Z cheaper. Or we're going to actually cut this tax. Because it doesn't happen. And I know you probably hear me every day go on this drone and say, oh, here you go again, Mr. Downer. No, it's not Mr. Downer. It's Mr. Reality. And part of the reason I started doing shows like this is that when I was doing straight news and I had to be right down the middle on stuff, I would become infuriated hearing stuff like this and saying, well, what are you talking about? You're saving how many people? What are you saying? Well, it could be really catastrophic. So now we're just going to make it so it's really bad. All I'm asking for, kids, is a, just show me a little effort. That's all. Is that too much to ask for? Show me a little effort. Whether it's going to New York State and the governor there, Kathy Hochul, saying, Governor, we got to move on this pipeline, you know, or we're going to have to sue you. We got to do something here. Show me and show the people of Connecticut a little bit of an effort without making it political. And I just know the powers that be in the leadership in Hartford, they're licking their chops about these license plate readers. Man, there, I'm telling you, there is a throbbing desire in Hartford to be the white knights on the milk white steed

0: weather update.
1: Partly cloudy and mild this evening and overnight in the mid-60s. Partly sunny and warm tomorrow. There will be a shower or thunderstorm late in the mid-80s. Friday, sunny in the low 80s. I'm meteorologist Paul Piorek on WICC.
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8: You know, it's days like today that I sit back and I love chatting with you folks, and the phone lines are open and the text screen is all set at 203-333-9422. I love sitting back on days like today and wondering and asking myself, is it really too late to become a political consultant? And the reason I ask that is there's news now that heading into the midterms in, you know, November, this coming November, and then heading into the 2030 election cycle, there is there's a notion here that the more progressive side of some of the Democratic Party is going to try and, I don't know, do something that I started to say a year and a half ago. Pull away from sort of this hard wokeism and kind of repackage it into, geez, I don't know, policy priorities, talking about stuff. Well, we'll talk more about that coming up.
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9: ABC News, I'm Michelle Franz, and jury selection underway in the latest high-stakes trial over claims the parent company of Instagram and Facebook designed its apps to be addictive.
10: In recent days, a judge in New Mexico ruled against Meta, ordering it to pay hundreds of millions of dollars, and earlier this year, a jury in Los Angeles found Meta and Google negligent for designing apps that harmed a user. Now, this latest trial, beginning in Oakland, is in federal court against Meta after dozens of state attorneys general filed a lawsuit claiming Meta has used things like infinite scrolling and push notifications to get kids addicted to their platforms and have harmed child mental health. Alex Stone, ABC News.
9: In California, a grand jury indictment has been unsealed, charging Nick Reiner in the alleged murders of his parents, Rob and Michelle Reiner, in December. He's charged with multiple murders and using a knife as a special circumstance. Parts of Northern Europe treated to a total solar eclipse this past hour. Earlier, Iceland and Greenland were in the dark as the moon moved between the Earth and Sun. This is ABC News.
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11: Connecticut's 2026 primary election.

0: Delivered a mix of expected victories and major surprises, with incumbent Governor Ned Lamont easily winning the Democratic nomination for a third term, defeating progressive challenger Josh Elliott, a state representative from Hamden, by about a 68-32% margin. Despite an occasionally contentious campaign, Representative Elliott was quick to post his support of Lamont in the upcoming general election against the Republican candidate, Greenwich State Senator Ryan Fazio, saying in part, quote, "Let's hold Governor Lamont accountable, but let's also make sure that we beat Ryan Fazio this November, because ultimately we all share a vision for a better future." Lamont gave a nod to Elliott in his speech.
1: I want to give a shout out to Josh Elliott. He ran a feisty campaign, raised very important issues. Look forward to working together as one into this fall, what we can do together.
0: Senator Fazio posted a video on social media last night pointing to the primary as proof that the state is losing faith in Governor Lamont's leadership.
2: A sitting governor of our state receiving the first formidable primary challenge in state history. It's symptomatic of the fact that whether you're a Republican or a Democrat, unaffiliated or independent, after 8 years of Governor Lamont, every single problem faced by the state has only gotten worse.
0: The biggest surprise of the night came in Connecticut's first congressional district, where former Hartford Mayor Luke Bronin defeated longtime Democratic Congressman John Larson. Larson, who has represented the district for nearly three decades and is a 14-term incumbent, conceded shortly before 10 p.m. Bronin campaigned heavily on the need for new leadership and a new generation of voices in Congress. There were other notable upsets around the state. Windsor State Representative Mariam Khan defeated incumbent Bloomfield Democratic State Senator Doug McCrory in the 2nd Senate District, while 26-year-old Eli Sabin defeated longtime New Haven State Representative Pat Dillon, another result that points to a generational shift among some Connecticut Democrats. On the Republican side, Michael Goldstein won the GOP nomination in Connecticut's 4th congressional district and will challenge Democratic Congressman Jim Himes in November, while former Navy SEAL Chris Shea won the Republican nomination in the 5th district and will face Democratic Congresswoman Johanna Hayes. In Bridgeport, longtime probate judge Paul Ganim has won the Democratic primary, defeating challenger Mark Bradley by just over 600 votes. Ganim, who was first elected in 1999, is now positioned to become the city's longest-serving probate judge if he wins the November general election. The race was unusually contentious for a probate judge contest, with both candidates coming from prominent Bridgeport political families and their campaigns trading accusations frequently. If reelected in the fall, Ganim has pledged to make senior care a priority in his new term.
3: My goals are to keep the court running, watch our seniors, take care of our seniors, make sure they're okay, that they're able to stay in their homes, appoint people to help them manage their affairs if they're unable to, and keep them in their homes.
0: Former Bethany summer camp instructor Anthony Mastrangelo must serve 4 years in prison for touching girls. He was sentenced Tuesday in New Haven Superior Court after pleading guilty to 5 counts of sexual assault and risk of injury to a minor. He is also required to register as a sex offender for 10 years. Investigators began looking into Mastrangelo in 2022 when a child came forward accusing him of inappropriately touching her during a program through the Bethany Parks and Recreation Department. An independent investigation determined that town officials mishandled allegations against him, leading to the resignation of First Selectwoman Paula Cofrancesco. North Haven First Selectman Michael Frieda will serve as CEO for the Regional Water Authority and Aquarian Water Authority. Frieda's appointment follows the $2.4 billion purchase of Aquarian by the Regional Water Authority from Eversource, with the intention of turning it into a nonprofit. Frieda was elected as North Haven First Selectman in 2007. He says the two organizations share a commitment to, quote, providing safe, reliable, and affordable water services. He officially takes over responsibilities on January 1st. And former Connecticut Lieutenant Governor Nancy Wyman has died at the age of 80. Wyman, who served as the state's 108th lieutenant governor from 2011 through 2019 under Governor Dan Malloy, had a decades-long career in Connecticut politics and public service. Governor Ned Lamont has announced that he is directing U.S. and state flags on all Connecticut state government buildings to be lowered to half staff effective immediately. Wyman's cause of death has not yet been shared. I'm Chris Williams with WICC News.
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5: 95 southbound looks like a stalled vehicle exit 18 at the off-ramp. Northbound on 95, under an hour from Stamford through Fairfield. Parkway is even easier. And on 95 in New Haven, gone delays both directions through Long Wharf and West Haven. And on the Global Cross northbound, you are bunched up from Route 34 going up to the West Rock Tunnel. Matt Krause, WICC Traffic.
4: 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Miller Nissan of Fairfield, weather update.
6: Tonight will be fair and mild, mid-60s, partly sunny and warm tomorrow. There will be a random shower and thunderstorm late in the afternoon in the mid-80s, sunny on Friday in the low 80s. I'm meteorologist Paul Piorek on WICC.
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7: All righty, 203-333-9422-333-WICC on this day after primary day. When you come right down to it, not a whole lot that surprised me. I thought Governor Ned Lamont's margin over Josh Elliott would be a little wider. I thought it would be a little more on the narrow side. But the governor be defeating Josh Elliott roundly, if you round up and round down, about 68 to 32. You surprised at that? I am a little bit. I thought that Josh Elliott would have made it a little, you know, a little tighter. I thought maybe he could have tickled 40%, but roughly, if you move the decimal here or there, you have a scenario where he got about one-third of the vote, which is actually an improvement if you look at it, because what, he got 25%, was it, at the convention? So he improved from 25% to 32%, so a little hike there, but Connecticut apparently not going down the full woke avenue just yet. And again, Dr. Michael Goldstein, among the other primary battles, winning his Republican battle in the 4th District, majority Fairfield County, to go once again against Congressman Jim Himes, who we lost to 2 years ago. Get ready for this. I found this fascinating here. And this maybe is going to convince me to start my political consultancy, even though I, you know, it'll be tough for me at my age. But what have I been saying for the past, I don't know, year, year and a half, 2 years? If progressives really want to get more of a big bite of the apple in the American political scene, start talking more policy. So there's now a move here to move, if you will, from woke one to woke two. Now, what was woke one? Now, you remember this happened in the wake of the 2020 death of George Floyd. Remember this? And the term woke is a derivative of stay awoke, and it traces its roots all the way back to really the 1920s and 1930s. With blacks in the South saying, hey, stay woke or stay awoke from the racism of the white man, you know. So it was nothing new in 2020, but it was starting to be used more and more. And then this evolved into defund the police, which turned out to be an abject disaster. Well, get ready for this now. Now they want to, they meaning progressives, say, we're going to go to woke 2 or woke version 2. Now, you may ask yourselves, what is that? And I'm just, this is what I got from AI here, because I started to see this a couple of weeks ago, and I'm saying to myself, what is this? So it's woke 2.0 or dark woke. I'm not kidding. I'm not trying to be funny here. This is round two. This is called dark woke. It is emerging as a social media and messaging phenomenon where some progressives adapt a more aggressive, politically incorrect, and direct communication style to counter conservative media attacks.
0: Ooh,
7: those are the best kind. Other analysts describe a shift away from hyper-specific ID debates toward foundational economic populist messaging. All right, so you're talking policy. How about that? While retaining a core awareness of systemic inequality. Separately, some academics and psychological commentary uses woke 1.0 to describe general social awareness and woke 2.0 to describe the stricter moral policing and cancel culture elements that follow. I have an idea. Why doesn't everybody just be normal? How about that? Can we do that? Could we stop with version 1.0 of this and 2.0 of this? And how about we just talk about issues and exchange ideas? I know. Silly me.
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5: 95 southbound looks like a stalled vehicle. Exit 18 at the off-ramp. Northbound on 95, under an hour from Stamford through Fairfield. Parkway is even easier. And on 95 in New Haven, gone plays both directions through Long Wharf and West Haven. And on the Wilbur Cross northbound, you are bunched up from Route 34 going up to the West Rock Tunnel. That crafts WICC traffic.
4: 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Miller Nissan of Fairfield, weather update.
6: Partly cloudy and mild this evening and overnight in the mid-60s. Partly sunny and warm tomorrow. There will be a shower or thunderstorm late in the mid-80s. Friday, sunny in the low 80s. I'm meteorologist Paul Piorek on WICC.
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7: Got a text message here from a listener. I'm not surprised about Josh Elliott. Nobody wants a communist blankety blank blank governor here, and there's too much money involved in this state. and they don't want somebody like him. They'd rather have their buddy. Hey, you know, that's one of the strengths of Ned Lamont. Whether you people want to admit it or not, but he doesn't look like a guy. He doesn't come across. And I've only met the guy once, and it was years and years ago, well before he was elected governor. But listen, to this person who said, well, they want their buddy. Well, yeah. He does not come across as a guy who's worth how many hundreds of millions of dollars. He just doesn't. And that counts for a lot in politics. It does. Rarely do you see him with a jacket and tie on. Now, is that calculated? Probably. You don't get to be that wealthy along with his wife, doing dumb things. So this person said, yeah, they'd rather have their buddy, I guess. Yeah. 203-333-9422-333-WICC. This is in response, another texter here, in response to Dave's story about getting charged sales tax on a free battery. This person texted, not so long ago, Connecticut wanted to put sales tax at full retail or the imputed value on two-for-one sales. For example, a $5 quart of oil on sale at two for $5. State wanted to tax both quarts at $10 total on a $5 cash price. So there you go. 203-333-9422-333-WICC. Oh, man. Somebody said also here, in my bubble, the word woke is a swear word. Well, you know, listen, it came into the vernacular, as you remember, you know, regarding what happened to George Floyd. Man, I can't believe that was 6 years ago. I think it was on Memorial Day or right around Memorial Day. Of 2020. Man, it's true. When you get older, man, I'm telling you, I'm feeling this for the past 5 or 10 years. When you get older, and it's shoom. I mean, when we were kids, remember a year, the time between Christmases felt like forever. And now, wait a minute, Christmas again? Wasn't that just last week? Yikes. So the whole George Floyd thing, remember that? 2020, right in the middle of COVID, too. 203-333-9422-333-WICC. A little bit of breaking news I'm seeing up here on the telly in the studio. Caroline Leavitt stepping down as White House press secretary. Now, I don't know what the reason is. Now, she just had another baby, I think. I think her and hubby had their second kid. So maybe that's going to be the reason, but, you know, maybe there are things coming. Man, I got to tell you, that is, in media and in politics, when you think of how tough of a job that might be. Now, under Trump, it's a little different because he loves talking to the press. I mean, this guy, give him microphones and he doesn't stop. Whereas, you know, usually the White House spokesperson, the White House spokesman, the press person of the White House, the press secretary, usually you hear more about what's going on in the White House through that press secretary. And there have been very famous ones all throughout the last several decades, probably starting with JFK, remember it was Pierre Salinger. He went on to work for ABC News. Ron Nessen was with Richard Nixon. Tony Snow was in, with George W. Bush. And all the people, D.D. Myers, Mac McClarty with Mr. Clinton. Jen Psaki, I think, was with a Connecticut person right there from Greenwich, Fairfield County. Jen Psaki was with Mr. Obama. So it's weird. Isn't it weird that most of the time, now not from Donald Trump, because he loves Mike Mouse. That man loves to talk. But isn't it wild, though, that a lot of times you actually get more from the White House through the press secretary than you actually do? Now, it's not that case with Donald Trump, but oftentimes you get more from the press secretary than you get from the actual chief executive. Who am I forgetting? With Mr. Trump the first time, remember? Mike Huckabee's daughter, Sarah Huckabee Sanders, she was press secretary too. That's a tough job. That is a bear of a job. Sometimes I watch this stuff. And don't you too, don't you watch these press secretaries? Now they come out and they're prepared. They have their binders. They're guessing what items are going to be top. So as soon as, somebody asks that tough question or that leading question regarding anything, out comes the notes, and which is fine. If I'm a working member of the press there, I want to know that I'm getting something that maybe was prepared. But you talk about a tough job, high-pressure job, good Lord. So Caroline Leavitt stepping down. I didn't get a chance to read this closely. Was it because of her kids? I don't know. I guess at that point, when you've done it for how long with Mr. Trump, with Donald Trump, the president, you say to yourself, all right, maybe I've had enough of this. 203-333-9422, 333-WICC. Somebody else asking here regarding the George Floyd thing from 6 years ago. How do we go from George Floyd into removing statues of Christopher Columbus and defending the police and cancel culture and calling people instead of he or she, we have to call them they, them, or some animal name? Well, that stuff only happens when people allow it to happen. And what they did, what the left did, is they parlayed a tragic death, the death of George Floyd, which, come on. Cop has his knee on his neck for 9 minutes. It's asinine. In the number of people I've interviewed about that, but there are people whose lives depend on talking about racism, which is fine, but it doesn't mean you have to abide by their crazy thoughts. But again, that was a time 6 years ago where everybody was like, all right, well, whatever you want, we'll do. You remember that stupid picture of Chuck Schumer and Nancy Pelosi taking a knee? Wearing those, what are those African scarves, the multicolored, they're like knit African scarves. And they put those on and they took a knee and they bowed their heads. Because that fixes everything, doesn't it? Taking a knee, bowing your heads, a bunch of freaking multimillionaires saying, oh, I identify with black individuals who live in the hood. Yeah, that's... That shows Nancy and Chuck that you're really in touch with some of your African American constituents. 203-333-9422. I'm sorry, but come on, do you remember that thing? It was one of the dumbest pictures I've ever seen.
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5: 95 southbound looks like a stalled vehicle. Exit 18 at the off-ramp. Northbound on 95 under an hour from Stanford through Fairfield. Parkway is even easier. And on 95 in New Haven, Vaughn Place, both directions through Long Wharf and West Haven. And on the Wilbur Cross northbound, you are bunched up from Route 34 going up to the West Rock Tunnel. I'm Mitch Krause, WICC Traffic.
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6: Tonight will be fair and mild, mid-60s, partly sunny and warm tomorrow. There will be a random shower and thunderstorm late in the afternoon in the mid-80s, sunny on Friday in the low 80s. I'm meteorologist Paul Piorek on WICC.
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7: And yes, I was able through the magic of the internet to go back and find this. Remember this? And I finally remember the name of the cloth because I found it. I found it. It was called a kente, K-E-N-T-E. It's a Ghanaian or Ghanaian from Ghana. Ghanaian. I'm butchering this now. They are worn. It's a Ghanaian or Ghanaian kente cloth. It's a stole that they often wear as scarves. In June of 2020, House Speaker Nancy Pelosi, Senate Majority Leader or Minority Leader Chuck Schumer, and other Democratic lawmakers wore the traditional Ghanaian kente cloth stoles as scarves during a photo op and moment of silence for George Floyd. The action drew widespread public mockery and criticism for being performative virtue signaling rather than meaningful policy change. Yes. Well, in fact, I remember talking about it on this show. Like, what are they doing? And this, maybe this is why they're going to go woke 2.0 now. Maybe Richard Blumenthal should throw one of those on. Imagine Dick Blumenthal or Chris Murphy wearing, maybe they were wearing, I don't know. They might have been in that picture. I should shut up. I should chat up and look at it again. Ghanaian kente cloth stoles. And Nancy Pelosi had her head bowed. Ooh. And Chuck Schumer had his head bowed, which is what he usually does. By the way, a gentleman I used to work with in this business in Hartford, he said to me one day, he goes, "What is it with Schumer?" And I said, "Well, what are you talking about?" He goes, "You ever notice that when he's addressing the media, he keeps his head down, so it's like his forehead is talking?" And I could never get that out of my mind. That's a great question. Things we ponder here on the program. Why at a news conference is Chuck Schumer lowering his head so it looks like his forehead has lips that are moving?
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14: From ABC News, I'm Michelle Franzen. President Trump, in a social media post, announcing that Caroline Leavitt will leave her role as White House press secretary at the end of this month. Leavitt is the youngest person to serve as press secretary, and she and her husband just welcomed their second child over the summer. Results from yesterday's primary races across six states still being tallied. In South Carolina, the vote too close in the GOP Senate race. ABC's Jay O'Brien says there's now a runoff.
15: Darlene Graham, the sister of the late Senator Lindsey Graham, failed to win more than 50% of the vote in the Republican primary to replace her brother on the November ballot, despite the complete and total support of the president.
16: I've been accused of not being a politician. Guilty as charged.
15: ABC News now projecting Graham will advance to a runoff against Republican Congressman Ralph Norman.
14: In Wisconsin, moderate Democrat David Crowley edging out progressive candidate Francesca Hong in the governor's race. Search and rescue efforts continuing in Colombia following the major earthquake Monday. International aid arriving. At least 240 deaths are confirmed. ABC's Faith Abube is in the town of Cali.
17: Emergency crews working around the clock in a race against time to find survivors. A woman pulled from the rubble after being trapped for 36 hours under a collapsed building. People here clinging onto these moments of hope as officials say thousands of people are still missing, including 239 believed to be trapped beneath the rubble in hard-hit Cali.
18: Following torrential rain over the past 2 days in the Midwest, communities in Ohio and Indiana under flash flood alerts. In Gary, Indiana, Mayor Eddie Melton says crews are working as fast as they can to restore power.
19: Trees uprooted, roadways blocked, significant power outages, but public safety been working around the clock, just like many other communities throughout Northwest Indiana.
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18: Attorney General Todd Blanche holding his first news conference today after being sworn in. Blanche insisting that plans to create a so-called anti-weaponization fund has dead, that the fund was initially created to offer compensation for those who felt they were targeted by the Biden administration's Justice Department.
22: I have testified under oath that it's dead. I have testified in front of the House where I wasn't under oath, where I said it was dead. I have answered questions after my hearing where I said that it was dead. I have rescinded the order that that set up the weaponization fund, which means that it does not exist.
18: Critics say those who were prosecuted for the January 6th attack on the Capitol would also have been eligible. A major university is making big changes to its grading protocol for some incoming freshmen. ABC's Hannah Batah has more.
23: Beginning next fall, instead of getting an A, B, C, or D, some first semester freshmen at the University of Michigan will get only a pass or no credit, and neither designation will count toward their GPA. The university says this will allow students to explore a subject that may not come easily to them or take a course in a new field without the fear that a low grade may have long-term consequences. The school says the goal is to help students start strong and curb the mental health crisis unfolding among college-aged individuals.
18: The pilot program applies to students enrolled in the College of Literature, Science, and the Arts. I'm Michelle Franzen, ABC News.
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0: Connecticut's 2026 primary election delivered a mix of expected victories and major surprises, with incumbent Governor Ned Lamont easily winning the Democratic nomination for a third term, defeating progressive challenger Josh Elliott, a state representative from Hamden, by about a 68-32% margin. Former Hartford Mayor Luke Bronin defeated longtime Democratic Congressman John Larson of the 1st District. Larson, who has represented the 1st District for nearly 3 decades and is a 14-term incumbent, conceded shortly before 10 p.m. Bronin campaigned heavily on the need for new leadership and a new generation of voices in Congress. North Haven First Selectman Michael Frieda will serve as CEO for the Regional Water Authority and Aquarian Water Authority. Frieda's appointment follows the $2.4 billion purchase of Aquarian by the Regional Water Authority from Eversource, with the intention of turning it into a nonprofit. Frieda was elected as North Haven First Selectman in 2007. He says the two organizations share a commitment to, quote, providing safe, reliable, and affordable water services. He officially takes over responsibilities on January 1st. And look for two new reductions in sales taxes that will generate savings for Connecticut customers. That's as a result of the state budget that Governor Ned Lamont signed into law this summer. That announcement made by the governor at a news conference earlier this afternoon. The first is an elimination of the sales tax on non-electronic school supplies. This change, which is now in effect, means Connecticut is no longer collecting sales taxes on items such as pens, pencils, crayons, notebooks, paper, folders, lunchboxes, and more. In addition, Connecticut's sales tax-free week is expanding this year and will apply to a greater amount of purchases up to $300 from the previous $100 limit. The week-long sales tax holiday is next week, beginning on August 16th. I'm Chris Williams with WICC News.
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1: 84 eastbound, an accident approaching. The Super 7 has things backed up through Danbury. Lower Fairfield County, 95 northbound, about an hour from Stamford through Bridgeport. The Parkway northbound, heavy congestion off Route 7 going into No Man's Land. Fairfield Haven, 95 south, slow ride through Long Wharf. And you've got bond plays both directions through Hampton and Woodbridge going into the West Rock Tunnel. I'm Edge Krause, WICC Traffic.
4: 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Miller Nissan of Fairfield, weather update.
6: Partly cloudy and mild this evening and overnight in the mid-60s. Partly sunny and warm tomorrow. There will be a shower or thunderstorm late in the mid-80s. Friday, sunny in the low 80s. I'm meteorologist Paul Piorek on WICC.
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7: Yes, sir. Yes, ma'am. How are you? Hour number three of our four-hour get-together. Uh-huh. You should know the 4 o'clock banana has been consumed, so my fiber, my glucose, all reboosted and rebooted for the final 2 hours here. At 203-333-9422, 333-WICC. Governor Ned Lamont defeating State Rep Josh Elliott from Hamden. Former Hartford Mayor Luke Bronin beating Congressman John Larson. What are your thoughts on that? That was our lead question of the day today, kind of the driver of the program here. One of the two questions I posted, and Chris Williams has been looking at the variety, the cornucopia, the crudité plate of responses. We've gotten to that. Chris, what do you have for us?
0: Pockets of hardcore leftism have a foothold, but the regular leftism is the status quo overall. Those are Scott's thoughts. One down, one to go from Eric. Joe wants us to vote red. Intellia says Ned and his cult have to go, need new ideas for Connecticut. Glad Elliot lost from Joe. Too much free stuff in Connecticut that the taxpayers have to pay for. Whatever happened to parents feeding their own children? Jay wants to know what happened to the old common sense Democrat Party. The machine rolls on, Ed says. The empty suits will have their palace, the unions will rule the government, and Connecticut will continue the slide backwards. And James said taxes are going to skyrocket.
7: All right, I'm going to have you scroll up now to question number two, because we're seeing this supposed sea change in the Democratic Party, locally and nationally, kind of the same thing we saw with the Tea Party and the whole MAGA thing a few years ago. So, Chris, the second question here. Now, some of these answers are a little more colorful. You have to use a discerning eye on this. Mm-hmm. What?
0: I see that.
7: You just noticed that, huh?
0: Well, hard to miss. With the emoticons.
7: With the emoji.
0: Yeah.
7: Oh, what will the Democratic Party nationally and in Connecticut look like in the years to come, Chris? Edit these. Go ahead.
0: I like the one, the photo posted of all the communists with the red flag. Hammer and sickle from Dan. Allen says abolished, hopefully. The deep state is being destroyed right now as we speak from Steve. And Primo says it will look like a bunch of progressive Karens who hate America.
7: All right. Poor people. You know, the women with hate, women with Karen. I mean, this is so unfair. I know. And you know what a Karen is. It's a, you know, it's kind of a, I don't mean this in a bad way, but, you know, every state has their, I guess in Connecticut, it would be in Fairfield County. You know what I mean? Oh, my God. Jeez. Don't arrest the brown people. Somebody's got to cut the lawn. Mubby. Sorry. Oh, man. You know, Karen's at a soccer game. Oh, good try. Good try. Good try, Elijah. Kick the ball harder. You know, Karen's. It's just me. But it's you know, you ladies out there that are named Karen, are you getting sick of your name being used to, you know, perhaps illustrate a person who is maybe a little bit of a too much of a helicopter parent or whatever? But I understand why that person used it. All right, Chris, thank you. 203-333-9422, 333-WICC. No good Karens. Hey, every Karen I've ever known, I've worked with some Karens in radio. Very talented women. In fact, I was thinking of them one day, thinking of one of them I used to work with at another operation. So, but you ladies out there, or if you have a daughter or a mom that was named Karen, man, when you hear that, you hear people saying, you know, what's the male equivalent of Karen anyway? Well, would it be, hold on, I gotta ask this. Hold on, this will be real time. Bob, hang on. What, hold on, we're typing in here. What is the male equivalent of, oh, look, oh, folks, this is what I mean when there's a lot more than the flock cameras watching us. Oh, what I did was, right now, here at 13 past 4 on a Wednesday, I typed in, and you know how there's autofill on your the search lines? I typed in, what is the male equivalent, and you know what it filled out for me? Of a Karen. And you're worried about license plate readers? This computer just read my mind. What is the male equivalent of a Karen? There is no single agreed upon male equivalent for Karen. See that, you ladies with Karen? You're special. Pop culture uses several different names as Ken, Kevin, Craig, or Terry. Terry? All right, so ladies, if you want to get back at your boyfriend or your brother or your husband or your domestic partner, and if they say, you know, geez, honey, you sound like a Karen, you have to say, well, sweetheart, you sound like a Ken, a Kevin, a Greg, or a Terry.
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1: 8-4 eastbound, an accident approaching. The Super 7 has things backed up from Danbury. Lower Fairfield County 95 northbound about an hour from Stamford through Bridgeport. The Parkway northbound heavy congestion off Route 7 going into No Man's Land in Fairfield. Haven 95 South, slow ride through Long Wharf, and you got bomb plays both directions, Hanford and Woodbridge going into the West Rock Tunnel. Mitch Krause, WICC traffic.
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6: Tonight will be fair and mild in the mid-60s, partly sunny and warm tomorrow. There will be a random shower and thunderstorm late in the afternoon in the mid-80s, sunny on Friday in the low 80s. I'm meteorologist Paul Piorek on WICC.
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7: All right, coming up a little bit later on, around this time next hour, our buddy, our pal, Dan Harhurst, Connecticut Media, will talk about the death announced today of former Connecticut Lieutenant Governor Nancy Wyman, also the results from primaries here in Connecticut yesterday and last night. Some national primaries, too, to talk about. One in particular, everybody was watching in the state of Wisconsin to talk about that and more. We welcome ABC News campaign reporter Gabby Vinnick to the show. Gabby, it's Paul here. Good afternoon. How are you?
8: Hey, I'm good. Thanks so much for having me.
7: That race in Wisconsin for the Democratic nominee for governor there, featuring Francesca Hong and a gentleman who was more to the center of the party. Man, that was razor close. Gabby, are the progressives pumping out their chests a little bit, or is the main line of the party, you know, saying phew, or is it a case of both here?
8: I think we're going to see how it will play out. I think it may be a case of both. It's interesting because two of the biggest names in the progressive movement, or the Democratic Socialist movement, I should say more specifically, Vermont Senator Bernie Sanders and New York Representative Alexandria Ocasio-Cortez did not endorse State Representative Francesca Hong in this case. And that's sort of a reflection of how Wisconsin is a battleground state. It's a very difficult state for, a democratic socialist, if you will, to perform well, given it's home to some of the closest elections.
7: Yeah, and the cities, the university areas, the urban areas tend to be very blue, but having worked with some people from Wisconsin in this business, they've told me that kind of, Gabby, once you get out of the cities, it is tricky politically to navigate, isn't it?
8: Well, so I did speak with some Democrats who shared that view and said that there are, conservative swaths of the electorate that had to be, really taken into consideration, independent voters outside of Dane County and Milwaukee County, Francesca Hong represented in the state assembly, Deep Blue, Madison, Wisconsin, the capital. And David Crowley, who is the Milwaukee County executive, you know, he had to run up his margins in his respective home county. Mm-hmm. Some Democrats had expressed concerns about Hong's ability as a Democratic Socialist to perform well and to win statewide if she were to become the Democratic nominee for governor.
7: Yeah. Gabby Vinnick, ABC News. Gabby, thank you for the time. We appreciate it. Take care, and I'm sure we'll be talking down the road. Thank you, Gabby. Appreciate it.
8: Thank you.
7: All right. Appreciate it. Bye-bye. Yeah. That Wisconsin race, even though they called it for Mr. Crowley there, boy, it's about a half a point there. And you know somebody is too far to the left when Bernie Sanders and AOC don't want to campaign with you. What does that tell you? If Bernie and AOC are like, no, no, no, no. Sorry, Toots. You're on your own. I'm sorry. Toots is, it's a joke. Relax. Although Bernie looks like a guy that could say Toots, doesn't he?
9: Look, the billionaires, Toots. Stay away from the farmers. We don't need the farm vote here. We don't need the farm vote. We need the, look, Toots.
7: Excuse me, Bernie, what did you say?
9: You know, Toots. When I was growing up, everybody said Toots. You know, it's a form of affection we have here in Vermont. When Melissa Sheketoff was working up and she was trailing me with a microphone in Vermont, we used to joke with Toots, you know. I'm kidding. Sorry. The billionaires,
7: and you know, when the hair is flopping and he's got the hunched up head down. All right. Bob in Weston's here. Bob, good afternoon. How are you?
10: Hey, Paul. Yeah. How you doing?
7: Yeah.
10: Let me answer the first question first.
7: Yeah.
10: Trent from Darien and Todd from New Canaan. That should be the equivalent to the
7: Trent
10: Karen.
7: And Todd.
10: And I have a Karen that's a half-sister.
7: Yeah,
10: but you know.
7: Now, does she react? Have you ever joked with her about that?
10: All the time.
7: And it must tick her off like crazy, right?
10: Oh yeah.
7: Yeah.
10: Oh yeah. But you know, some of it fits.
7: I like Trent. I like Trent. That's very good. I like Trent. Anyway.
10: Anyway, in a nutshell.
7: Yeah.
10: This is what's wrong with the Democrats.
7: Yeah.
10: First I want to get in this one. Eversource, $1.4 billion.
7: Yeah.
10: They want to go a not-for-profit. Yeah, guess who's going to pay the mortgage on that?
7: Well,
10: for all their lending?
7: Yeah.
10: We should find out who made the deal, how it went, and so it can never happen again.
7: Mm-hmm.
10: And I think the Democrats were in power when this happened. Just thinking.
7: Yeah.
10: Now, why are we letting the people that hate America take over all these enclaves? And why are the Democrats supporting them? Paul, this is sick. It's sick.
7: And Bob, thank you for the call. I appreciate it. Look, there is a generational, every political party changes. And when that change happens, it's often the loudest voices in that party or the voices that can captivate the disillusioned, if you will, in the party to get the attention. And look what happened with the Republican Party. You had, when Donald Trump came on the scene, when he came down the golden escalator, 11 years ago in 2015? And I remember watching this and them saying, well, here's Donald Trump. And like everybody else, I said, all right, he wants to boost his numbers on The Apprentice on NBC. And look what happened. Because he was able to lock into the fears and the anger of certain people who may over their lives have been conservatives, but they just said, whatever. The same thing is happening now on the left, and it'll happen again on the right, and it'll happen again on the left. You know, you have people, some progressives, very, very upset over the years. You probably know them in your families or in your workplaces or places of worship where they say, they're all cut from the same cloth. But now you have these young DSA people. And I got to tell you something, folks. What did I tell you last year and the year before when he came on the scene? I said, listen, I don't think there's a lot of substance there, but this Zohran Mamdani, this guy is slick and he is good.
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5: And I might as well take the time to tell you folks now, contrary to what you may have been hearing, because I know the rumors have started, I am not taking over for Caroline Leavitt as the new White House press secretary. Could you imagine me dealing with these network people? Oh, Stunod. Mod on, you're getting me right here, my mother used to say with the clenched fingers between the eyebrows. Imagine me as the White House press secretary.
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6: ABC News, I'm Michelle Franzen. Caroline Leavitt is leaving her role as White House press secretary. President Trump announced her upcoming departure. Leavitt is the youngest person to hold the position. She leaves at the end of the month. No word yet on her replacement. The Ebola outbreak in Congo on track to surpass the deadliest on record more than a decade ago that killed more than 11,000 people. The head of the World Health Organization, Dr. Tedros Ghebreyesus, says the majority of cases in eastern Congo is considered the fastest growing one yet, killing over 2,000 people since the WHO declared the outbreak in May.
7: The outbreak had a big head start. It's still way ahead of us, and we're playing catch up.
6: The rare virus blamed for this Ebola outbreak has no approved vaccines or treatments. Inflation dipped slightly last month compared to June from 3.5% to 3.4%. Prices in many sectors are still high, though, including groceries and transportation. This is ABC News.
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8: Connecticut's 2026 primary election delivered a mix of expected victories and major surprises, with incumbent Governor Ned Lamont easily winning the Democratic nomination for a third term, defeating progressive challenger Josh Elliott, a state representative from Hamden, by about a 68-32% margin. Despite an occasionally contentious campaign, Representative Elliott was quick to post his support of Lamont in the upcoming general election against the Republican candidate, Greenwich State Senator Ryan Fazio, saying in part, quote, "Let's hold Governor Lamont accountable, but let's also make sure that we beat Ryan Fazio this November, because ultimately we all share a vision for a better future." Lamont gave a nod to Elliott in his speech.
9: I want to give a shout out to Josh Elliott. He ran a feisty campaign, raised very important issues. Look forward to working together as one into this fall.

0: what we can do together.
1: Senator Fazio posted a video on social media last night pointing to the primary as proof that the state is losing faith in Governor Lamont's leadership.
2: A sitting governor of our state receiving the first formidable primary challenge in state history. It's symptomatic of the fact that whether you're a Republican or a Democrat, unaffiliated or independent, after 8 years of Governor Lamont, every single problem faced by the state has only gotten worse.
1: The biggest surprise of the night came in Connecticut's first congressional district, where former Hartford Mayor Luke Bronin defeated longtime Democratic Congressman John Larson. Larson, who has represented the district for nearly three decades and is a 14-term incumbent, conceded shortly before 10 p.m. Bronin campaigned heavily on the need for new leadership and a new generation of voices in Congress. There were other notable upsets around the state. Windsor State Representative Mariam Kahn defeated incumbent Bloomfield Democratic State Senator Doug McCrory in the 2nd Senate District, while 26-year-old Eli Sabin defeated longtime New Haven State Representative Pat Dillon, another result that points to a generational shift among some Connecticut Democrats. On the Republican side, Michael Goldstein won the GOP nomination in Connecticut's 4th Congressional District and will challenge Democratic Congressman Jim Himes in November, while former Navy SEAL Chris Shea won the Republican nomination in the 5th District and will face Democratic Congresswoman Johanna Hayes. In Bridgeport, longtime probate Judge Paul Ganim has won the Democratic primary, defeating challenger Mark Bradley by just over 600 votes. Ganim, who was first elected in 1999, is now positioned to become the city's longest-serving probate judge if he wins the November general election. The race was unusually contentious for a probate judge contest, with both candidates coming from prominent Bridgeport political families and their campaigns trading accusations frequently. If reelected in the fall, Ganim has pledged to make senior care a priority in his new term.
3: My goals are to keep the court running, watch our seniors, take care of our seniors, make sure they're okay, that they're able to stay in their homes, appoint people to help them manage their affairs if they're unable to, and keep them in their homes.
1: Former Bethany summer camp instructor Anthony Mastrangelo must serve 4 years in prison for touching girls. He was sentenced Tuesday in New Haven Superior Court after pleading guilty to 5 counts of sexual assault and risk of injury to a minor. He is also required to register as a sex offender for 10 years. Investigators began looking into Mastrangelo in 2022 when a child came forward accusing him of inappropriately touching her during a program through the Bethany Parks and Recreation Department. An independent investigation determined that town officials mishandled allegations against him, leading to the resignation of First Selectwoman Paula Co-Francesco. The Connecticut Police Chiefs Association is discussing how to incorporate automated license plate readers. It follows a new law that restricts the use of the cameras after residents expressed concerns about how the system is used and who has access to the data they collect. The association notes that there is no revenue generated from the cameras the way speed enforcement and red light cameras earn in some municipalities. They also note that there will be accountability for the misuse of ALPRs, so it's important for all departments to comply with the new laws. Former Connecticut Lieutenant Governor Nancy Wyman has died at the age of 80. Wyman, who served as the state's 108th lieutenant governor from 2011 through 2019 under Governor Dan Malloy, had a decades-long career in Connecticut politics and public service. Governor Ned Lamont has announced that he is directing U.S. and state flags on all Connecticut state government buildings to be lowered to half staff effective immediately. Wyman's cause of death has not yet been shared. And the UConn women's basketball team is holding an open practice in Fairfield next month. It will take place at the Pitt Center on Sacred Heart University's campus on September 20th. Fans can purchase tickets to a post-practice meet and greet starting on August 20th. Last year's open practice sold out in less than a week. I'm Chris Williams with WICC News. news.
0: WICC Smart MLS Right Now Traffic.
4: 84 eastbound accident between exit 6 and 7 has things backed up through Danbury. Lower Fairfield County 95 northbound, a solid hour from Greenwich going through Fairfield. Some breaks along the way through, of course, the Parkway northbound. Slow ride starts as you come off Route 7 in Norwalk. I'm Andrew Krause with WICC Traffic.
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5: Tonight will be fair and mild, mid-60s. Partly sunny and warm tomorrow. There will be a random shower and thunderstorm late in the afternoon in the mid-80s. Sunny on Friday in the low 80s. I'm meteorologist Paul Piorek on WICC.
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6: All right, coming up in mere minutes, about 35 minutes or so, our buddy, our pal Dan Harhurst, Connecticut Media. Dan wants to reflect, he told me too, on Nancy Wyman. Our condolences to the people who worked with and the family of the now late Nancy Wyman. She passed away. We have no word as to when she did pass away, but the death of a former Connecticut Lieutenant Governor, Lieutenant Governor Nancy Wyman, announced she was 80 years old. She loved Connecticut, man. I mean, like everybody said, the Republicans and Democrats all getting together, putting partisanship aside and saying, listen, no matter what you thought of Nancy Wyman, you know, politically or some of the policies or whatever, or serving with Governor Dan Malloy, she was viewed by everybody in Hartford as a true patriot of Connecticut. So, and I think I ended up meeting her once or twice years ago, I think when she was still in the General Assembly. So former Lieutenant Governor Nancy Wyman passing away at the age of 80. We have no word as to when she actually did pass, but the announcement made today. 203-333-9422-333-WICC. Somebody texting me here, Paul, hopefully the outing or the ousting, I don't think John Larson's being outed for anything, but the ousting, I know a lot of these are speech to text. Hopefully the ousting of John Larson starts a new trend, getting rid of people that are too old and spend way too much time in public service. It's time to go. Adios. Yeah, I agree. Republican or Democrat. Look. On the Republican side, let me hammer my Republican brothers and sisters. The whole Mitch McConnell thing is horrible. I understand people live to a ripe old age now with the, you know, modern medicine, and some people can work and legislate into their 70s, 80s. But come on, when you get to your late 60s, early 70s, just step aside. And I know there's pressure on these people, and the lobbyists come and say, you can't, if you run again, we're sure to, you know, support you, congressman, or support you, senator. But some of this stuff you see in Hartford is in Hartford and also in D.C. And no, I'm not being ageist. Come on. But Mitch McConnell was, I mean, you had the governor of Kentucky, Andy Beshear. You had other members of Congress going, what's the deal here? Is he going to resign or whatever? And you just see this all the time, and it makes a mockery. And I know there are some older lawmakers that still know what's going on. They have good staff members who can brief them on issues, and they know who they can cajole, and they know who they can, they know who they can, whose back they have to rub to get a certain bill passed. I get that. I understand that. But think about this as we sit here talking on this midweek Wednesday, August 12, 2026. Imagine what Congress would be like if let's say all 100 members of Congress right now at the snap of my fingers. Not bad, huh? Nice, raw, dry snap. No schmutzing in my fingers here tonight. Yeah. Imagine if I did this. And right now, when I snap my fingers, if you went to D.C. and saw 100 members in the U.S. Senate and 435 members in the House. Imagine if they were all, What's a good age they should be? 50? 45, 50? What's a good age for a lawmaker? What do you think? That's an interesting question. You see what happens? Essentially, I come up with somewhat interesting things.

0: And I'm not trying to be ageist. I'm not. And you could say, well, Paul, 45 or 50, they've only lived maybe half or maybe two-thirds of a life. So how could they legislate on stuff that they haven't experienced yet? All right, I kind of sort of get you on that. But what would be a good, if you could say everybody in Congress for one, let's say for three House terms or one Senate term, 6 years, that's three House terms or one term in the U.S. Senate, right? What would be a good age for that? And I know the temptation is saying 35 or 40, yeah, but is that too young? Or maybe your temptation should be, all right, they can all be around 70 or around 55. Think about that. And text me or call here. 203-333-9422, 333-WICC. Let's say, what's a good average age for a member of Congress? Maybe a median age, an average age. You know what I'm thinking? Honestly, I'm thinking, 55, 60, maybe. I don't want anybody like Mitch McConnell age, you know, poor Dianne Feinstein. Remember her a few years ago before she passed? Her aides said she had no idea where she was. And to that end, now, maybe you think it should be a little younger. Maybe you think it should be older. To that end, a major member of Congress who herself is getting up there, all of a sudden now we're in CYA mode regarding former President Joe Biden.
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6: A bit of a mixed market on Wall Street today as the Dow gave up a few points while the S&P and NASDAQ advanced. The S&P closing in on record levels once again, while strength in the likes of CoreWeave and other AI stocks pushed the NASDAQ up 143 points or 0.5%. The S&P up 20 points to 7748, while the Dow gave back nearly 22 points on the day to 53,770. Oil prices eased just a bit to below $83 a barrel, $82.99 to be exact, down 21 cents on the day. Interest rates moved lower after today's consumer price report came in pretty much in line with expectations, with a slight softening in the consumer inflation rate. But the budget deficit for the latest month came in at the highest we've seen since March of 2021. That pushed the yield on the 10-year note back to 4.69%, basically flat on the day. The dollar firmed up a little bit. Gold rose $31.30. Silver up up 58 cents on the day, ending at $65.52 the ounce, going into more economic data and earnings tomorrow.
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10: 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Since I started taking it, I've been lifting like when we played for Coach Carter. My energy is way up, and it even spikes up things between me and the missus.
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12: 84 eastbound accident between exit 6 and 7 has things backed up for Danbury. Lower Fairfield County 95 northbound, a solid hour from Greenwich going through Fairfield. Some brakes along the way through, of course, the Parkway northbound. Slow ride starts as you come off Route 7 in Norwalk. I'm Andrew Krause with WICC Traffic.
5: 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Weather update.
13: Partly cloudy and mild this evening and overnight in the mid-60s. Partly sunny and warm tomorrow. It will be a shower or thunderstorm late in the mid-80s. Friday, sunny in the low 80s. I'm meteorologist Paul Piorek on WICC.
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0: All right, 203-333-9422-333-WICC. What's a good age for Congress? And the reason, you know, we're talking about this is the John Larson defeat yesterday at the hands of Luke Bronin, and it wasn't even close. That was like 18 or 20 points or something like that. And the person running in the first there, she's got no shot. Doesn't mean she's not a capable person. And, you know, I think I interviewed her once or twice before, if I remember. But there's no shot. And it's frustrating. I get it. I understand it. But the victory by Luke Bronin over John Larson is reverberating nationally. We're hearing it on the networks. I'm seeing all the stuff written about this online. Because the fact that John Larson is 78 years old, God bless him. I chatted with him a few times, including a few times in studio when I was working at a station in Hartford. And he would come by, he would make the rounds, and we had some good discussions. I told him where I agreed with him and where I didn't, and we had a good chuckle about it. But I knew Luke Bronin would win. I just knew it. It was time. And now a lot of the national and even the world outlets are picking up the fact that, you know, John Larson lost, but it was really less about policy than it is about age. And younger people, I don't care whether it's on the Republican side or the Democratic side, people get, I think there's a natural cynicism kind of sort of built in. I think people see or hear people that get to be a certain age and they say, how can that person look at me and understand what I'm going through? And is there a built-in cynicism with that? 203-333-9422-333-WICC. Speaking of old, Nancy Pelosi. I hate to do this, but I don't know whether she's starting to lose it a little bit or whatever. She should have gone. How old is Nancy Pelosi? Nancy Pelosi is, I don't know. Before we got, because it's germane to the conversation here. Now, let me do this live on the air. Let me see if the AI running this is going to anticipate me again. So, if you weren't with me about 20 minutes ago, I was starting to type in a question. What is the male equivalent of? And it filled in Karen for me, which is scary. Okay. Now, what do you think? If I'm going to type in right here, how old is, do you think Nancy Pelosi will be the first thing it enters here? Or will it be somebody else? Ready? How old is, and it typed in John Larson. Now, that's because I had looked up some John Larson stuff, but I didn't look up any Karen stuff. How old is, Nancy, N-A-N-C-Y, hold on, come on. How old is, wow, it didn't give me, but there it is. How old is Nancy Pelosi? Ms. Pelosi is 86. She's still going, born 26 March in Baltimore. I know it's Baltimore, but people from Maryland. I was told once by somebody that worked down there, you know, you got to say Baltimore. Nancy Pelosi is 86. Former House Speaker Nancy Pelosi bashed allies of former President Joe Biden Tuesday, saying those who were aware of his cognitive decline, quote, should have acted upon that information earlier. So we're going back to this now, are we? Why is she doing this now? The guy, God bless Joe Biden, they say his prostate cancer is now causing him constant pain. It's metastasized from his prostate to bones and maybe lymph nodes, and she's bitching about this? She claimed at the California Agenda Sacramento Summit put on by Politico that, now get this, well, see, this is why when you're old, you got to get out. She claimed, now, this is when you and I and everybody in our wonderful audience could have watched or listened or read anything over the complete 2 years leading up to the White House run by Joe Biden that he had to back out of. She said that she, quote, didn't really know, unquote, about Joe Biden's problems before his disastrous June debate against Donald Trump, saying that she rarely saw the then commander-in-chief in person after the Democrats lost the House majority in the 2022 midterms. She said, quote, I do think that those who did know should have acted upon that information. Whoever knew. There was staff saying the family knew. The family said the staff knew. However, author Chris Whipple, in his book in 2025 Uncharted, said that Pelosi told a friend that she was startled by how much the president aged. So I don't want to go into that, but she's full of crap. You're 86, Nancy. Get out. Stop it. See, this is where the age thing. Get out. You and your husband, when he's not drunk driving in spots and hitting parked cars. That's not me. That's what the cops said out there. Really? Oh, they should have said something. Come on. Stop it. Oh, if they, you know, the people that knew should have said something. Really, Nancy? So you didn't know. You didn't see him shuffling and had to be directed somewhere by hand? Couldn't get off a stage, but you know, Nancy, yeah, the people who knew, yeah.
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12: 84 eastbound accident between exit 6 and 7 has things backed up through Danbury. Lower Fairfield County, 95 northbound, a solid hour from Greenwich going through Fairfield. Brakes along the way through, of course, the Parkway northbound. Slow ride starts as you come off Route 7 in Norwalk. I'm Ange Krause with WICC Traffic.
5: 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Weather update.
13: Tonight will be fair and mild in the mid-60s, partly sunny and warm tomorrow. There will be a random shower or thunderstorm late in the afternoon in the mid-80s, sunny on Friday in the low 80s. I'm meteorologist Paul Piorek on WICC.
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0: I mean, you can't make that stuff up. All of a sudden, Nancy Pelosi at 86, and God bless her, she seems to be cognitively okay and in good health. There she is criticizing people for not saying what everybody could see. Now, why she's doing this, who knows? But my point is, she's still in Congress. She's 86. Go away. Retire. Mitch McConnell, enjoy your retirement. Go away. All these people that are in their late 60s, early, mid-70s, tickling 80, go away. You have scads of money in the bank. You probably have great family members there. Just enjoy your time. You're not irreplaceable. Everybody on the face of the earth in one way, shape, or form can be replaced.
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15: From ABC News, I'm Michelle Franzen. In western Colombia, crews frantically digging through the rubble by hand and heavy equipment with earthquake, looking for earthquake survivors. ABC's Faith Abube is in the hard-hit city of Cali.
16: The death toll rising. At least 224 killed after that 7.4 magnitude earthquake struck Monday, toppling buildings, crippling roads, and damaging health centers in multiple cities. The president of Colombia sworn in just last Friday, saying more than 1,600 homes across the country collapsed.
15: We're learning more about the security measures taken during President Trump's trip to Turkey last month, where he snuck onto a different plane. Here's ABC's Jonathan Carl.
17: The New York Times reports that U.S. officials feared the Iranians had information on Trump's whereabouts in Turkey and that they could target his plane with a surface-to-air missile. As President Trump was moved to another plane in a catering truck, the traveling press and most of his staff remained on the now decoy Air Force One, including Treasury Secretary Scott Bessent and Secretary of State Marco Rubio.
15: A grand jury indictment has been unsealed in the case of Nick Reiner in the alleged murders of his parents, Rob Reiner and Michelle Singer Reiner, at their California home last December. ABC's Alex Stone is in Los Angeles with more.
18: The charges in this indictment are essentially the same as what he was originally charged with, the murder of his parents. They added one special circumstance of lying in wait. He was already charged with multiple murders and using a knife as special circumstances. Essentially what this does is allows the prosecution to bypass a preliminary hearing and go right on to the trial. Not much else changes in this, but he has now been indicted.
15: Nick Reiner scheduled to return for a pretrial hearing September 15th. Millions of people across the Northern Hemisphere treated today to a total solar eclipse. Portions of Russia, Iceland, and Greenland first, then Northern Spain and Portugal. 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
15: Health insurance premiums are slated to go up next year.
20: The cost of Obamacare plans in the marketplace have gone up 20% since Congress failed to extend subsidies that were put in place during COVID. Now, Bloomberg is reporting that U.S. employers are also bracing for the largest price hike in 15 years. The rising price of prescription drugs, hospital stays, and doctor visits are all contributing factors. As more small businesses drop coverage for their workers, some employees who can't afford what is offered have simply given up on having health insurance at all. Sherry Preston, ABC News.
15: New York City officials touting public safety efforts so far this year to bring down crime rates. New York's Attorney General Letitia James crediting new strategies for taking more than 3,000 guns off the streets.
21: Every illegal gun on our streets has the potential to shatter a family, devastate a neighborhood, and change lives forever. And that is why announcements like this matter.
15: Officials say major crime is down nearly 7% citywide. Cases of cyclosporiasis now topping 24,000, according to the most recent CDC data. There are 13,895 laboratory confirmed cases with 740 hospitalizations reported. The latest figures come amid an outbreak now linked to now recalled iceberg lettuce supplied by Taylor Farms that has spread to at least 15 states. The CDC shows ages for those getting sick range from 1 to 98 years old. Michelle Franzen, ABC.
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23: Connecticut's 2026 primary election delivered a mix of expected victories and major surprises, with incumbent Governor Ned Lamont easily winning the Democratic nomination for a third term, defeating progressive challenger Josh Elliott, a state representative from Hamden, by about a 68-32% margin. Meanwhile, the biggest surprise of the night came in Connecticut's first congressional district, where former Hartford Mayor Luke Bronin defeated longtime Democratic Congressman John Larson. Larson, who has represented the district for nearly 3 decades and is a 14-term incumbent, conceded shortly before 10 p.m. Bronin campaigned heavily on the need for new leadership and a new generation of voices in Congress. On the Republican side, Michael Goldstein won the GOP nomination in Connecticut's 4th congressional district and will challenge Democratic Congressman Jim Himes in November, while former Navy SEAL Chris Shea won the Republican nomination in the 5th district and will face Democratic Congresswoman Jahana Hayes. Former Bethany summer camp instructor Anthony Mastrangelo must serve 4 years in prison for touching girls. He was sentenced Tuesday in New Haven Superior Court after pleading guilty to 5 counts of sexual assault and risk of injury to a minor. He is also required to register as a sex offender for 10 years. Investigators began looking into Mastrangelo in 2022 when a child came forward accusing him of inappropriately touching her during a program through the Bethany Parks and Recreation Department. An independent investigation determined that town officials mishandled the allegations against him, leading to the resignation of First Select woman Paula Cofrancesco. North Haven First Selectman Michael Frieda will serve as CEO for the Regional Water Authority and Aquarian Water Authority. Frieda's appointment follows the $2.4 billion purchase of Aquarian by the Regional Water Authority from Eversource, with the intention of turning it into a nonprofit. Frieda was elected as North Haven First Selectman in 2007. He says the two organizations share a commitment to, quote, providing safe, reliable, and affordable water services. He officially takes over responsibilities on January 1st. And a solar eclipse took place today, but only parts of the U.S. were able to see it. The total eclipse was visible from Greenland, Iceland, northern Russia, Spain, and parts of Portugal. In the U.S., people in parts of the Northeast, Midwest, and Alaska saw at least a partial eclipse as the moon moved between the Earth and the sun. I'm Chris Williams with WICC News.
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12: 95 northbound, a solid hour from Greenwich through Fairfield. Southbound side jamming through Stamford right now. Parkway overall is your best bet. 84 eastbound, residual delays in Danbury from an earlier issue. Traffic report powered by Hall Neighborhood House. 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I'm Ash Krause, WICC Traffic.
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13: Partly cloudy and mild this evening and overnight in the mid-60s. Partly sunny and warm tomorrow. There will be a shower or thunderstorm late in the mid-80s. Friday, sunny in the low 80s. I'm meteorologist Paul Piorek on WICC.
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0: Yeah, that's us, hour number four of our four-hour get-together, Monday through Friday right here, 2 to 6, WICC 600 AM, 95.9 FM, and of course online, voiceofct.com. Hope all is well with you and yours. Our buddy, our pal Dan Haar, Hearst Connecticut Media, coming up with his analysis of what happened yesterday and last night. And I thought the numbers, the final numbers for Josh Elliott would be a little stronger, but apparently not. The Governor Ned Lamont, looking for a third consecutive term, never happened here in Connecticut. He crushed Josh Elliott roughly 68 to 32. So if you round up for the governor and round down for Josh Elliott, 68 to 32, 67.9 actually to 32.1. So there you go. So roughly, it's a 2-1 margin for the governor, which I guess is not surprising. Now, the race that's getting a lot of not just statewide coverage besides that, but national coverage, Luke Bronin, the former mayor of Hartford, Fairfield County native, Yale graduate, he bounced John Larson by 22 points in a match. I thought early on that, you know, John Larson would have no problem winning. So what do we learn? What did you learn from this? What do you think? 203-333-9422-333-WICC. What did you learn from this whole thing? Well, we learned that Governor Ned Lamont has, at least among Democrats, now this isn't the general election, but even the betting sites are betting that Ned Lamont wins the general against Ryan Fazio by 15 or 16 points. We'll see what happens. I would be shocked if it was that high, but who knows? So what do you learn here about Ned Lamont? Well, among Democrats, yeah, there are progressives out there, but roughly two-thirds of state Democratic voters are okay with what Ned Lamont is doing, or they had worries about what Josh Elliott's doing or would do. What does the Luke Bronin win tell us? It's generational. I mean, doctrinaire Democrat, that was John Larson for how many years? How many terms? 14 terms, I think, 28 years, something like that. 14, 15, 16 terms, something like that. And yet he loses by 22 points because people are saying enough, it's time to move on. By the way, that was a four-person race along with Ruth Fortune and Jillian Gilchrist. Fourth district primary, Republican side. That's going to feature a rematch of what happened back in 20 and 24. So we'll see what happens there. The Republican nominee, Dr. Goldstein, lawyer, ophthalmologist, very visible person in the area. He ends up beating back a challenge in the primary, so it's now round two between Dr. Goldstein and Jim Himes on the Democratic side. So maybe nothing in most races. Not surprising. I kind of thought Luke Bronin would win. A lot of people didn't, though. 203-333-9422, 333-WICC. What did we learn, or did we not learn, or maybe you're not sure of, coming off of the contest yesterday and last night?
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26: WICC Smart MLS Right Now Traffic.
12: 95 northbound, a solid hour from Greenwich through Fairfield. Southbound side jamming through Stamford right now. Parkway overall is your best bet. 84 eastbound, residual delays in Danbury from an earlier issue. Traffic report powered by Hall Neighborhood House. Hall Neighborhood House, celebrating 140 years of hope, opportunity, and community.
22: 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I'm Ash Krause, WICC Traffic.
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13: Tonight will be fair and mild in the mid-60s, partly sunny and warm tomorrow. There will be a random shower and thunderstorm late in the afternoon in the mid-80s, sunny on Friday in the low 80s. I'm meteorologist Paul Piorek on WICC.
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0: All right, this gentleman joins us once a week to let us know what is on his mind as he covers the biggest stories all over the place. Dan Haar, Hearst Connecticut Media senior editor and columnist. And Mr. Haar, good afternoon, sir. How are you today?
7: Good afternoon. The day after.
0: Yeah, before we get to that, let's talk a little about, because I know you obviously have covered her for years, or she just left us, Nancy Wyman, the former lieutenant governor, former multi-term treasurer, state lawmaker, passing away. The announcement was made today. We're not sure exactly when she passed away. She was 80. Dan, her lasting impact on Connecticut politics.
7: Well, I mean, there are two things. First, everybody today is saying that everybody loved her and nobody had a bad word to say about her. We wrote that about her when she was in the middle of the battle. So this is not one of these, you know, oh, nice obituary things. This is the real deal. This woman seems to have had no enemies. Now, I'm not in the room everywhere, certainly during the Malloy administration when she was the lieutenant governor for all 8 years. After being controller for more than a decade, comptroller.
0: Yeah.
7: I wrote a letter, an open letter to her to not run for governor because she was not likely to win and it would tarnish her reputation.
0: Really?
7: And the first line of the letter was, "We all love you. Your fellow Democrats love you. Even a lot of Republicans love you, though you'd never see that on the campaign trail for governor in 2018. That was when she was in the throes of deciding whether to run and did not run. So that's the first thing, is that she really, truly was beloved because she cared about, in a genuine way, she wanted to tell stories and listen to other people's stories and listen to what problems people have and help solve them. And then the second thing is that word listen, is that she was exceptionally good at listening to people instead of making it be about her.
0: Yeah, that is, believe me, you and I know that over the years, we've heard that, and those are the successful people, you know, in our business and in politics as well. Now let's shift to the political end of it. Tuesday, before we get to the Luke Bronin victory, which I knew was going to happen for months, the Ned Lamont and Josh Elliott race, is it about what you expected? You know, the plurality was about 2-1. I was surprised Mr. Elliott's support, Dan, was not a little bit higher. Am I wrong here, or did it come out the way you thought?
7: My official prediction was 62-38. And what was it, 66 or 7 to 31 or 2?
0: Yeah, yeah.
7: Something like that, 32 or 3. But so it's in the ballpark, but what I've never seen before, not never, but it's rare that you see this wide a set of predictions.
0: Mm.
7: The polls, including the poll we had, showed 22%, which we knew was off for a variety of technical reasons. Impact CT poll had him at a little higher, high 20s or maybe early low 30s. But a lot of insiders, until the governor started fighting back last 2 weeks, thought he was going to get in the 40s.
0: Wow.
7: And of course, the target, if you're an insurgent and you're trying to either make a point or build a name, or maybe if lightning strikes, win, 40% is where that's sort of the target, right? That's, you know, if you're in the 40s, you're in the 40s, right? Whether you're 49.8 or 41, you're in the 40s. So he didn't get there, but he believes that he made his points. And then he most importantly moved the conversation.
0: I was going to say, before we get to the Bronin thing, so on the Ned Lamont, Josh Elliott thing, does Josh Elliott have a future here? Or is the message he sent, Dan Haar, you think that gets picked up by somebody else in 4 years?
7: Great question. He may not. He has talked frankly and bluntly a lot on the campaign trail about how he's not Mamdani and he's not AOC and he's not Bernie and he's not, you know, this new guy, El-Sayed.
0: Mm-hmm.
7: He doesn't have, in his view, this is my assessment, he's saying, I'm not as interesting and charismatic as they are. And while that's nice and disarming to have a politician speak bluntly about his own shortcomings, maybe somebody who does have those characteristics would be good to represent the progressive wing of the party. But on the other hand, he's going to be 4 more years of grounded. And the one most important thing I want to say about his future is that he yesterday told me and a couple of people when we were together at a Hartford polling place that he's going to go back into the House and hold no grudges against the people who didn't support him. And we all knew he was talking about Tony Walker and who attacked him. And he's going to work with them like he always did. And he considers them his friends and his allies. And politics is politics. And personality is personality. And another person who kept the two separate all the time was Nancy Wyman.
0: Yeah, smart move there. Dan Harhurst, Connecticut Media. All right, Luke Bronin wins. I thought he would win. I always thought he would. The margin, though, Dan Har, 20-something points. You surprised, or is this just the confluence of a bunch of stuff here?
7: Oh, I feel like an idiot. I called Larson by one. I really thought that the two lesser fundraising candidates, Jillian Gilchrist and Ruth Fortune, would do a lot better, especially in Hartford and West Hartford, where Bronin, did you see the margin of 2,000 in West Hartford alone?
0: Yeah, I saw that.
7: Bronin?
0: Yeah.
7: Oh, my goodness.
0: Yeah.
7: So, but the answer is this. Bronin had to be both an insider and an insurgent. Not an outsider, but he is an entrenched, moneyed politician, and he didn't deny that. And at the same time, he acted the role of insurgent in respect to energy and ideas. And that's to his credit, and that's what people picked up on. Connecticut is not Brooklyn, and it's not Dearborn, and we don't easily go for extreme insurgents on either side, as you obviously know. You're in the business,
0: yeah.
7: And so he didn't play that card, but yet he played the we need to build a movement. That was his word. We need to build a movement, and that became a byword for we're going to go out and talk to people and hear what they have to say. John Larson remained relatively isolated in a relatively ivory tower of press conferences and speeches and appearances of the official note, and that worked for him in the past, and it may work in some campaigns, but it didn't resonate as much. And top of the ballot with Lamont matter a little bit, you know, row D versus row A with Lamont. Had Lamont not had a primary, and it was just this one primary, maybe in some districts, a separate state Senate, for example, the McCrory one, then the advantage to Bronin wouldn't have been as great as being next to Ned Lamont. Negative campaigning by Larson didn't work.
0: Yeah, yeah. Interesting thoughts, too, on the ballot position. Dan Harhurst, Connecticut Media, senior editor and columnist, our weekly check-in. Dan, excellent analysis. Thank you. Have a happy weekend. We'll chat down the road. Thank you, sir.
7: When do we get the doldrums of summer?
0: Yes, yes, the doldrums. Yeah, not a fancy word, Dan. You always throw the fancy words at me. And for that, I am extremely grateful. Thank you so much.
7: Same low price.
0: All right. Thanks, Dan Harher. Expensive words, though same old price right here at WICC.
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12: 95 northbound, a solid hour from Greenwich to Fairfield. Southbound side jamming through Stamford right now. Parkway overall is your best bet. 84 eastbound, residual delays in Danbury from an earlier issue. Traffic report powered by Hall Neighborhood House. 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I'm Ed Krause, WICC Traffic.
26: 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Miller Nissan of Fairfield, weather update.
13: Partly cloudy and mild this evening and overnight in the mid-60s. Partly sunny and warm tomorrow. There will be a shower or thunderstorm late in the mid-80s. Friday, sunny in the low 80s. I'm meteorologist Paul Piorek on WICC.
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6: 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Write it down, Dan Haar, Hearst Connecticut Media senior editor and the columnist. All right, we'll mop all this up after the news and traffic and weather together, give you some of the stories you may have missed as we roll right along here. 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
7: ABC News, I'm Michelle Franz, and a deadly Apache helicopter crash in Salado, Texas is now under investigation. The Army says the military chopper crashed in a field near Fort Hood today. ABC's Louis Martinez has more.
8: What we know is that Fort Hood is confirming that this was one of their own helicopters. This was an Apache attack helicopter with two people aboard that crashed at some point. We don't have specifics of whether it was on a training mission to or from the base, but what we do have is confirmation from the Bell County Sheriff's Department that there were two individuals aboard and that both individuals are deceased.
7: The Bell County Sheriff's Office also confirmed to ABC News the crash is still burning, but no buildings or structures were damaged. President Trump announcing today that Caroline Leavitt will leave as her role of White House press secretary at the end of August. She is the youngest person to serve as press secretary. No word on who will replace her. And Powerball fever building. Tonight's jackpot worth $1 billion. This is ABC.
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9: Connecticut's 2026 primary election delivered a mix of expected victories and major surprises, with incumbent Governor Ned Lamont easily winning the Democratic nomination for a third term, defeating progressive challenger Josh Elliott, a state representative from Hamden, by about a 68-32% margin. Despite an occasionally contentious campaign, Representative Elliott was quick to post his support of Lamont in the upcoming general election against the Republican candidate, Greenwich State Senator Ryan Fazio, saying in part, quote, "Let's hold Governor Lamont accountable, but let's also make sure that we beat Ryan Fazio this November, because ultimately we all share a vision for a better future." Lamont gave a nod to Elliott in his speech.
10: I want to give a shout out to Josh Elliott. He ran a feisty campaign, raised very important issues. Look forward to working together as one into this fall, what we can do together.
9: Senator Fazio posted a video on social media last night pointing to the primary as proof that the state is losing faith in Governor Lamont's leadership.
11: A sitting governor of our state receiving the first formidable primary challenge in state history. It's symptomatic of the fact that whether you're a Republican or a Democrat, unaffiliated or independent, after 8 years of Governor Lamont, every single problem faced by the state has only gotten worse.
9: The biggest surprise of the night came in Connecticut's first congressional district, where former Hartford Mayor Luke Bronin defeated longtime Democratic Congressman John Larson. Larson, who has represented the district for nearly 3 decades and is a 14-term incumbent, conceded shortly before 10 p.m. Bronin campaigned heavily on the need for new leadership and a new generation of voices in Congress.

0: There were other notable upsets around the state. Windsor State Representative Mariam Kahn defeated incumbent Bloomfield Democratic State Senator Doug McCrory in the 2nd Senate District, while 26-year-old Eli Sabin defeated longtime New Haven State Representative Pat Dillon, another result that points to a generational shift among some Connecticut Democrats. On the Republican side, Michael Goldstein won the GOP nomination in Connecticut's 4th Congressional District and will challenge Democratic Congressman Jim Himes in November, while former Navy SEAL Chris Shea won the Republican nomination in the 5th District and will face Democratic Congresswoman Johanna Hayes. In Bridgeport, longtime probate judge Paul Ganim has won the Democratic primary, defeating challenger Mark Bradley by just over 600 votes. Ganim, who was first elected in 1999, is now positioned to become the city's longest-serving probate judge if he wins the November general election. The race was unusually contentious for a probate judge contest, with both candidates coming from prominent Bridgeport political families and their campaigns trading accusations frequently. If reelected in the fall, Ganim has pledged to make senior care a priority in his new term.
1: My goals are to keep the court running, watch our seniors, take care of our seniors, make sure they're okay, that they're able to stay in their homes, appoint people to help them manage their affairs if they're unable to, and keep them in their homes.
0: Former Connecticut Lieutenant Governor Nancy Wyman has died at the age of 80. Wyman, who served as the state's 108th Lieutenant Governor from 2011 through 2019 under Governor Dan Malloy, had a decades-long career in Connecticut politics and public service. Governor Ned Lamont has announced that he is directing U.S. and state flags on all Connecticut state government buildings to be lowered to half staff effective immediately. Wyman's cause of death has not yet been shared. Look for two new reductions in sales taxes that will generate savings for Connecticut customers as a result of the state budget that Governor Ned Lamont signed into law this summer. That announcement was made by the governor at a news conference earlier this afternoon. The first is an elimination of the sales tax on non-electronic school supplies. This change, which is now in effect, means Connecticut is no longer collecting sales taxes on items such as pens, pencils, crayons, notebooks, paper, folders, lunchboxes, and more. In addition, Connecticut's sales tax-free week is expanding this year and will apply to a greater amount of purchases, up to $300 from the previous $100 limit. The week-long sales tax holiday is next week, beginning on August 16th. The Connecticut Police Chiefs Association is discussing how to incorporate automated license plate readers. It follows a new law that restricts the use of the cameras after residents expressed concerns about how the system is used and who has access to the data they collect. The association notes that there is no revenue generated from the cameras the way speed enforcement and red light cameras earn in some municipalities. They also note that there will be accountability for the misuse of ALPRs, so it's important for all departments to comply with the new laws. And the UConn women's basketball team is holding an open practice in Fairfield next month. It will take place at the Pitt Center on Sacred Heart University's campus on September 20th. Fans can purchase tickets to a post-practice meet and greet starting on August 20th. Last year's open practice sold out in less than a week. I'm Chris Williams with WICC News.
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3: 95 northbound, just over an hour from Greenwich through Fairfield. He breaks along the way through Parkland northbound. The heaviest congestion starts in Norwalk, goes into No Man's Land in Fairfield. New Haven, 95 south on the brakes through Long Wharf and 84 eastbound. Heavy residual delays going to Dan Ferry from an earlier issue that is long gone. I'm Ash Krause, WICC Traffic.
2: 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Miller Nissan of Fairfield, weather update.
4: Tonight will be fair and mild, in the mid-60s, partly sunny and warm tomorrow. There will be a random shower, thunderstorm late in the afternoon in the mid-80s, sunny on Friday in the low 80s. I'm meteorologist Paul Piorek on WICC.
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5: All right, 203-333-9422-333-WICC. Yes, sir. Yes, ma'am. Yes, kids. Mr. and Mrs. America and all the ships at sea. No, Paul. No, no, no. You're not Walter Winchell. If you get a chance, check out Jesse Leavenworth's article in the Connecticut Post. Very well done. Posted a little while ago this afternoon that Milford home invasion in which I guess a couple of 69-year-olds were shot. The husband was tragically killed. The wife survived. Now the pieces of this whole thing are being put together here. And what a horrible story. What just a horrible story here. Woman who was shot and wounded during a Milford home invasion that left her companion dead, telling police she thought immediately that the early morning attack was linked to an employee she had fired about a week before. Yikes. Folks, I'm telling you, and I'm not, please, I'm not at all trying to use this story to make a joke here. I'm not. But, you know, we see things like this, and of course, this is all alleged and whatever, and it's got to be proven and defended in court, and I get it, and I understand it. But there are a lot of people out there that we think we know, we think we work with, we think we know that we don't. Now, I'm not saying this is exactly how this case panned out, but would you be surprised? My point is, whenever you see cases like this, it always kind of rings back on me. And I think, how many people do we think we know or we think we have a good grip on as far as knowing somebody that we don't? I mean, even members of your, maybe not your immediate family, but your quasi-extended family, do you really know them? Because we all have the, I don't want to say dark side, I'm trying not to get too macabre here, but you know what I mean? So this just it's a long story, it's very complicated, but again, whenever you see these home invasions, just, I mean, can you imagine somebody just bursting into your home? Oh my God. And just acting on alleged anger or fear or maybe some mental health issues. I mean, it is a sad story to read here. Thankfully, the police, I guess, have got one or both of the suspects. And yes, they were able to collar at least one suspect using the ALPRs, the automated license plate readers. You know, it sounds like, from a story Chris had earlier in the day today, I guess the two gentlemen who run the Connecticut Police Chiefs Association, I got to get one of them on. I had the former head of the association, who I think was the chief in Meriden or still maybe. I don't think the cops, and listen, a lot of you folks who want this to happen, it's not going to happen. The cops are not going to back away from these plate readers. They're just not. And I don't think the towns are either. And I don't think the governor wants to back away from them either. Now, if these departments are smart, and I assume they're run by quasi-smart people and smart chiefs and assistant chiefs and police commissions, they better read the preemptive riot act. Never mind reading somebody the riot act when something has already happened. But what about the preemptive riot act saying, hey, we use these flock cameras, or there's four or five different kinds of cameras. We use these. If we find you stalking an ex-girlfriend, stalking an ex-employer, stalking an ex-boyfriend, we are going to throw every book at you, because that's what we have to do now, because you know I'm a big proponent of these cameras. I am. These plate readers. I am. I don't walk around paranoid thinking I'm being spied on by the government. I just don't. Maybe I'm the dummy. Maybe that's just me. Maybe I'm the idiot. But I just don't. I don't think my life is fascinating enough that, you know, the feds are after me. They're looking for crooks. Now, there are bad feds. There are bad police officers, just the way there are cops who, you know, shoot people who they shouldn't shoot. People are found to have been illegally shot. Well, we don't take away the police guns, do we? There's still cops walking out there with loaded service, not revolvers, 9mm service weapons, I should say, out there. So it certainly sounds like the Connecticut Police Chiefs Association, at least the two gentlemen who are, I guess, the co-directors, are saying, no, we're going to make sure that police understand here that you're not supposed to blank around with this info. And I know a lot of people want these cameras gone, but let me ask you, again, I will ask on this. Okay, I want the cameras gone, but what about your fellow residents of some city or town who don't want the cameras taken away? What makes your point of view the right one on this when, again, there has never been a federal court ruling saying that these plate cameras violate the Fourth Amendment? It hasn't happened.
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3: 95 northbound, just over an hour from Greenwich through Fairfield. He breaks along the way through Park Lane northbound. The heaviest congestion starts in Norwalk, goes into No Man's Land in Fairfield. New Haven, 95 south on the brakes through Long Wharf and 84 eastbound. Heavy residual delays going to Dan Ferry from an earlier issue that is long gone. A match Krause, WICC traffic.
2: 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Miller Nissan of Fairfield, weather update.
4: Partly cloudy and mild this evening and overnight in the mid-60s. Partly sunny and warm tomorrow. There will be a shower or thunderstorm late in the mid-80s. Friday, sunny in the low 80s. I'm meteorologist Paul Piorek on WICC.
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5: All right, 203-333-9422. Now, here's something I want you to watch for, because you know the whole thing about a canary in a coal mine? Like, if there's too much noxious gas in there, the bird will either fly right out or drop dead there, right? Keep an eye on the reactions, maybe from even people you know. It's sad to say this, but maybe even from people you know, people you work with, people in your own family. Watch the reactions to the possibility of this skunk, this guy who should face the death penalty several times, Luigi Mangione. There are people online, and I know I shouldn't take seriously what people say online, but there are certain things that you should be scared of. And listen, you can hate the health insurance companies from now till kingdom come and twice on Sunday. But man, you see online the people that are wearing free Luigi t-shirts. And I know there's Stockholm syndrome. I know, I get it. I understand it. But man, if any case ever call for the federal or local death penalty, which he ain't going to get in New York, it's this skunk. It's this piece of you know what. But keep an eye out on how many people say that you know. Let's say, well, I don't blame him, or they wear the free Luigi t-shirts. How would they feel if it was somebody in their family who was shot point blank? And that's got to tell you how nuts in the head this guy is. But I guess now there are talks underway. There's supposed to be a hearing in the case coming up day after tomorrow on Friday that could be just a madhouse here, and they're trying to cut a deal. You know what my deal would be? But you can't do it in New York because, you know, the leftists there. You know, my deal would be one right between the eyes, pal, for what you did to this guy who was married with kids. And what kind of a warped, I mean, you talk warped. Now, there's a lot of people you and I know, maybe people in our family or friends, who are like, oh, he's not, she's not, you know. But what kind of a warped mind does it take to shoot a CEO, and then you have people like praising it? How? And I've spoken to people who say, well, you can't blame him. What are you, nuts? Seriously, have your meds been adjusted in the past week or so? Because a lot of times when you adjust psychotropic drugs, you go a little ping pongish off the wall before things get straightened out, if you know what I mean. So keep an eye on this, and you're going to see, I'm telling you, there will be people you know, there will be maybe people in your own family, there will be people you work with who, you know, are praising this guy. That tells you, listen, I'd be more scared about the people you know who think this guy is cool what he did than Mangione himself, because if you're nuts, you're nuts. Listen, the guy's nuts. Well, is there an insanity defense? Look, so much of crime is insanity. I know there's parsing of this. Well, technically, that's not insane. You know, if you know what you're doing is wrong, but you still do it, it's technically not insanity. Insanity is the ability, or the inability, I should say, not to tell right from wrong, or you have a little psychosis going there, or you're a sociopath, whatever. But what he did is not the act of a sane person. Now, does that mean he shouldn't be dropped in a volcano? No. And I'll open the trap door for him. 203-333-9422, 333-WICC. Mind-boggling. Mind-numbing. Mind-numbing. It boggles my mind and it numbs my mind altogether. 203-333-9422, 333-WICC. So now, the May-November campaign begins. It's going to be interesting. Ryan Fazio, young, telegenic, good-looking gentleman who you've heard plenty of times on the radio station here, Ryan Fazio v. Ned Lamont. I'm just asking you people, I'm not telling you who to vote for. That's none of my business. I will give you recommendations, though. But I'm just asking you, and I know most of you won't do it because Trump. And you're going to get mad at your Eversource bill, but you won't do anything about it because Trump. And I know that you wish that we would, you know, sue New York State to get some more natural gas in here to lower your electric bill, but you won't vote for Ryan Fazio because Trump. Here is the, and I'm literally not telling you who to vote for, because I would never, now I'm just, you know, saying what the reality is as to what the majority has done or refuses to do. But having said that, Ryan Fazio, and am I going to vote for him? Yes, I am. I'm a registered Republican. Who do you think I'm going to vote for? God almighty. But Ryan Fazio has a concrete plan to move the public benefits charge off of your bill and move it to the general budget debate in the House and Senate to make sure that the stuff that you're paying for, especially you Eversource people, that you're paying for, to make sure that stuff is working and to make sure there's, you know, proper funding for maybe even some increased funding for some green programs that are worth it, and maybe some reduced funding or, you know, zeroing out stuff that is not, you know, is not worth the money. But one thing Ryan on is right here. Just consider, and I have nothing against Ned Lamont at all. Like I said, I haven't spoken to him personally in years. I'd prefer it that way. You notice that I don't, I'm very careful about maintaining a little bit of a distance between me and people that I openly comment on this show. But Ryan has said, and I would say it about anybody on the left or the right, how can you say you're doing a great job when in 8 years, many of the major problems this state has have not gotten any better? None. And everything, like I said, we've become the Flex Seal state. Oh, there's a crack over there. Oh, there's a hole over there. How about buying a new boat? Or how about renovating the, instead of squirting the black squirty stuff in the boat, how about ripping out the rotting wood and resealing everything, huh? How about that? How about that?
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3: 95 northbound, just over an hour from Greenwich through Fairfield. He breaks along the way through Parkway northbound. The heaviest congestion starts in Norwalk, goes into No Man's Land in Fairfield. New Haven, 95 southbound, the brakes through Long Wharf and 84 eastbound. Heavy residual delays going from Danbury from an earlier issue that is long gone. I'm Ash Krause, WICC Traffic.
2: 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Miller Nissan of Fairfield, weather update.
4: Tonight will be fair and mild, mid-60s, partly sunny and warm tomorrow. There will be a random shower and thunderstorm late in the afternoon in the mid-80s, sunny on Friday in the low 80s. I'm meteorologist Paul Piorek on WICC.
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5: All right, now, let's say I'm one out of two on my last Paul prognostications here. Now, I was early on the Luke Bronin bandwagon. You remember me. I had people on this station saying, oh, I don't know, John Larson. I said, no, Larson's done. It's the age thing. It's the change thing. Larson's done. So give me a win on that. All right, give me a loss on the margin, Ned Lamont and Josh Elliott. What did I say? I said 65-35. It was 68-32. All right, I missed by three. Give me an L on that, okay? Here's the one that's going to, here's the deal breaker here, or the make or break. Here's my third one. All right, so this will either be my second correct one or my second mistake here. We got news today that ICE, some guys that work for ICE, and gals, I guess, are going to be fitted with these new gloves. Do you see these gloves? Basically, they're taser gloves. So if you can, if you wear the gloves, I'm serious about this. I'm not kidding. You wear the gloves, and if you grab somebody by the arm, and I don't know whether you hit a switch or whatever, you basically tase them. I saw people volunteering to get tased with these. What are you, nuts? So basically, you grab somebody's arm, and you'll be able to tase them, and they'll relax, and then you hog time or whatever you do. I will predict, I don't know how many days I would give this. You watch, though. You know who is going to file a lawsuit against this. William Tong. You watch. So I was wrong on the Elliott-Lamont gab. I was right on the Bronin race. I'm going to be right on this, too. You wait. I don't know how long it's going to take. I'm telling you. William Tong will be outraged. Chris Murphy and Richard Blumenthal will be outraged. And there will be court action filed over taser gloves. Trust me on this. Andrew Krause on the traffic. Thank you, Paul Piorek on the weather. And, of course, the one and only Chris Williams on news and call screening and running the mothership in here and everything. Hey, I got to sleep fast. I'm in for the Millicent tomorrow morning at 5.
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12: From ABC News, I'm Michelle Franzen. An Army Apache helicopter crashed in Texas today. The Army confirming two people on board were killed near Fort Hood. ABC's Louis Martinez has details.
13: This is an Apache attack helicopter with two individuals aboard, which is the normal seating. This is an attack helicopter. In the front, you have the in the front and in the back. That's how they sit forward. Well, you have one that flies the helicopter, the other that carries the weapon systems, operates the weapon systems aboard the helicopter. This is a workhorse for the Army, but it seems to have a higher rate of accidents than other helicopters like the Black Hawk.
12: There are concerns over new plans for ICE agents to be outfitted with gloves that can deliver electric shocks. Human rights activists speaking out saying the devices raise the risk of pain or injury. ABC's Olivia Rubin has details.
14: The Department of Homeland Security looking to spend as much as $20 million, according to proposal documents submitted. The device is called GLOVE, which stands for Generated Low Output Voltage Emitter. The company who makes them demonstrating their power on social media. The company says officers must press a switch to activate the gloves. According to the company, the gloves must directly touch a person's skin for the shock to work.
12: In California, a grand jury indictment has been unsealed, charging Nick Reiner in the alleged murders of his parents, Rob and Michelle Reiner, in December. ABC News legal analyst Royal Oaks says there was an added special circumstance charge.
15: The big new allegation is lying in wait. Prosecutors aren't simply saying Nick Reiner killed his parents. They're now alleging he concealed his purpose and waited for the opportunity to attack. That's a special circumstance that could justify seeking the death penalty.
12: The grand jury indictment allows the prosecution to bypass a preliminary hearing and go right to trial. In Colombia, rescue efforts continuing 3 days after a massive earthquake rattled the Choco region, killing at least 240. 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
16: 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Again, #250, micro. And yes, I told you so.
12: A possible plea deal could be in play in the federal case of Luigi Mangione, sources tell ABC News. Mangione earlier pleaded not guilty in the fatal shooting of UnitedHealthcare CEO in 2024. ABC's Matt Rivers says a conference meeting is taking place this week.
17: We're not sure if there is a plea deal reached on Friday, and that's a big if, what that would mean for the state case. One thing we do know is that state prosecutors have said in the past that if there were eventually a plea agreement reached in the federal case, that state prosecutors would lobby very hard the judge in the federal case to impose an even stiffer sentence or the stiffest sentence that they could possibly allow.
12: Mangione's state trial set to begin September 8th with jury selection. A total solar eclipse swept across the northern hemisphere today. It marked the first time in hundreds of years Iceland was in the path of totality. ABC's Maggie Rooley was at the famous Blue Lagoon and described what it was like when the skies went dark.
18: It is unbelievable. We are now in totality here at the Blue Lagoon in Iceland. It's kind of indescribable. It's otherworldly to be surrounded by these lava rocks in Iceland in the pitch black of night in the middle of the day to see it go like that in seconds.
12: Are you ready to try your luck again? Tonight's Powerball drawing swelling to $1 billion. I'm Michelle Franzen, ABC News.
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19: A big conversation when it comes to safety in communities. No, we are not talking about cameras. I know you thought I was going that way, but I did not. No, I want to talk about something else that has become very prevalent, not just in the last couple of weeks, but honestly in the last few years. And that's the use of e-bikes, e-scooters, and not just for street takeovers. We're actually really talking about just recreational purposes. People who use e-bikes or e-scooters, typically younger people, a lot of the times people who don't even have a driver's license yet. And we've had a couple of towns say, hey, we need to put ordinances in place. Some school districts like Fairfield who ban them from school properties, Greenwich, Trumbull, just to name a few, that are now looking at more ordinances to have more, I would say, guidelines in place as to how we can better operate these things and make sure that there are areas that are safe from collisions happening, pedestrians, dog walkers, so on and so forth. And I recently saw there was an e-bike situation in Norwalk where we've also spoken about this issue before. And so joining us back on the show is Police Chief James Walsh, who I always appreciate. You make the time, Chief Walsh. Thank you so much. And first of all, talk to us about what recently happened in Norwalk and what are the conversations in general looked like in the city when it comes to e-bikes and the use of e-scooters?
20: In the past year, we've seen a significant increase in all classifications of e-bikes on the city roads. On Monday afternoon, we had a very serious accident involving a large e-bike, which was actually classified as a motorcycle. The individual juvenile went through a stop sign and he was struck by a tow truck and he was severely injured. And we've had other accidents and other incidents involving e-bikes throughout towns, especially this summer. We've seen a huge increase this summer. And as we all know, the state of Connecticut legislators did classify the e-bikes last October into 3 different categories. And we have been rigorous in our enforcement. We've confiscated over 35 bikes since July 5th. The July 4th weekend where it was just, they were unreal. They were everywhere throughout town. They do not obey traffic laws and our traffic officers are having a significant issue with them.
19: Yeah, I'd imagine. Now, explain that to me. When you confiscate them, Chief Walsh, do you keep them indefinitely? Do you just take them until somebody is reprimanded or charged? Or, I mean, when you confiscate them, what happens?
20: Well, some of them are turned over to the parents because a lot of the operators that we are coming across are juvenile. Predominantly, they're all juveniles. So a lot of times the bikes get turned over to the parents, and in some situations we seize them under the court paperwork, and the court paperwork goes to them with as they go through the juvenile process, and they get stored here at headquarters until we get a disposition of what goes on with the case.
19: Because I think that's important to note, if we treat it almost like when your car gets impounded, because you hear confiscated, and a lot of times there are ordinances in place. I'm not just talking about Norwalk, just in general. Like, we have an ordinance in place here in Milford to crack down on street takeovers. But I think sometimes when we hear that police confiscate them, we think, oh, man, those bikes got tossed. That's one less bike that's going to be out on our roadways. But that's not necessarily true.
20: Yeah, no, that is not necessarily true. We hold them, and it has to go through the court process. And then at the end of the court, then there's always a determination made if it's going to be returned or not. So at that point, we'll return it, or sometimes it'll sit here and we go through the legal process, and then they end up being destroyed. It all depends on how the court goes, but right now we're seeing a large increase in all throughout the beach area, through downtown area, around the mall. We have some at times the kids who are in GoPros, they're engaging officers to an attempt to stop them or pull them over, and then they flee officers. So we've already told officers that there's going to be no chases or anything like that. We're just going to do all our attempts safely to arrest or stop these kids, especially enforce them with juvenile summonses and other citations. Because right now, like I said, a lot of the bikes that we are seeing are well over 3,500 and 3,700 watts, so they should be classified as motorcycles. Not many of the kids are wearing helmets or safety helmets. Or goggles, which is required among the larger bikes. And a lot of them are blatantly violating traffic laws.
19: Okay. Ooh, I'm about to become the most unpopular person here, Chief Walsh, and I so appreciate you being here. How much of this falls on the parents? And I say this, honestly, as a parent myself of an 8-year-old, and, you know, from a journalistic standpoint, I'm sorry, but I don't know if you saw this case. In April of this year, there was a juvenile, I want to say 14, maybe 15-year-old boy. Please don't quote me on that. I know he didn't have his driver's license. I want to say 14. And this was out in California. And he was operating what you just described, an e-motorcycle, even though we call them e-bikes. We're going to talk about that too, because I think people have a huge misconception when we say e-bikes. But essentially an e-motorcycle. And the police had gone to this young man's house to talk to the mom at length. And there's body camera footage and everything. Please stop me if you've heard this story already. But they sat with the mom for about a half an hour saying that your child is recklessly using this vehicle. And again, I know that the laws, the ordinances are different in California. Long story short, they warned the mom about how awful the behavior was, how basically this kid is reckless. He shouldn't be operating this vehicle. 3 months after that conversation, he struck and killed an 81-year-old man, a veteran, while this man was just out walking. And believe it or not, Chief Walsh, the mom got charged, which I don't hate that. And the reason I say that is because where are the kids getting these bikes from? Who's paying for them? And to be honest, if the kids don't know the rules of the road, should they even get these bikes or at least get a talking to? I mean, I hate to sound like that, but I don't know. I don't know your take on that, or if you even want to touch that. I don't want to put you in an uncomfortable position. But when you say e-motorcycles and that the majority of them are not even of age to have a driver's license, that does sound like a parent problem to me.
20: Yeah, the main issue is a lot of people are just the messaging hasn't gone out. The education is not there on what we're dealing with right now, because the industry has advanced. And when people mention bikes, they think that there's pedals. A lot of the bikes that we are confiscating don't even have pedals. So that's automatically the classification of as an e-motorcycle. So I think it's going to be a learning phase, and a lot of what we've been doing, and it's not just our police department, but many police departments in southwestern Connecticut and Connecticut, there's a lot of messaging going on. There's a lot of education. I know Board of Educations have also gotten involved. So there's a lot of education for the parents on what these bikes are. I think there's a misconception currently with these bikes that needs to get fixed very quickly. And then at the end, there has to be enforcement, in which we're at that phase right now. We have used social media to educate parents and message parents at what these bikes are. And we have seen a proliferation. And I've asked myself, because some of these bikes cost thousands of dollars. At times you could buy them online. I heard there's different outlets or different stores that you can buy them at. But at times we've also called parents to the scene, and they did not know that their son or daughter had these bikes. So that is, you know, encouraging, because we could tell the officers that you know, giving me a little bit of feedback saying the parents were like shocked that their kid has it. So I don't know where they're storing them, but there is definitely a messaging and education curve that I think society needs to catch up to.
19: Chief Walsh, I couldn't agree with you more, and thank you so much. Hold on, we're going to continue the conversation. In fact, in this next break, while we're off the air, I'm just going to do a little bit of digging and see how much these bikes are and kind of get an idea of where could teens even get their hands on bikes like this without their parents knowing. So we'll talk about that and more when it comes to the e-bike problems we are seeing here and across Connecticut coming up in just a moment. Don't go anywhere. 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
19: Connecticut primary results are in, unofficial numbers showing a major shakeup in the first congressional district. Former Hartford Mayor Luke Bronin defeated 14-term Congressman John Larson, marking a historic incumbent primary loss. Meanwhile, Governor Ned Lamont turned back a challenge from progressive state representative Josh Elliott. The winners now head towards November's general election against pretty competitive Republican opponents. For more key takeaways from the primary election here in Connecticut, we are checking in with Sacred Heart University political professor Dr. Gary Rose.
30: Yeah, there was no surprise really with the governor's race. I was a little surprised that he got 68% of the vote. I know that the Sacred Heart polling that we did was a little lower than that. And I was a little surprised, too, that Elliott, you know, went over 30%. I thought he would stay somewhere around 25%. But nevertheless, you're absolutely right. There's no surprise there. I mean, the polling that had been done, not just our university, but in other polls, too, always showed Lamont with a very comfortable lead. And that just was further evident in the final results. So, you know, they turned back a progressive challenge, and I think that in itself is a story because in across the country, you know, we saw like in Michigan and then of course in New York, mm-hmm. we saw, you know, progressive Democrats making a lot of progress, a lot of success there in terms of winning their races. But here in Connecticut, there was a progressive challenger who only got about a third of the vote. And so traditional moderate Democrats still, you know, held the line in Connecticut. So we're not going the way of some of these other congressional districts across the country and some states that we've seen, you know, the progressive neo-socialists do very well. Or not just neo-socialists, but actual socialists in some cases. Now, with respect to the first congressional district, big win for Bronin, you know, 54%. And he ran a very aggressive campaign against Larson. I was a little surprised at the margin. You know, you had Chris Murphy, Senator Murphy, who really has a strong, safe seat in Connecticut, very popular, endorsing Larson on television.
19: And
30: I thought that Murphy's endorsement was going to carry some weight in that primary, but apparently it did not. And the voters, they wanted change. And, you know, another thing, too, about that, you know, there was this notion that Larson really wanted to make sure that Gilchrist and Fortune were in the race, too, because they would draw votes from Bronin. But actually, it looks to me, from what I can tell, it looks like they took votes from Larson. So his strategy
19: kind of backfired.
30: It kind of did. Yeah.
19: Well, and to be honest, Gary Rose, I'm really glad that you brought up the Murphy ad. I thought there was a disconnect there.
30: Yeah, I know. Yeah, Bronin won the convention, which was interesting. But at the same time, you know, you're right. There was somewhat of a disconnect there. But, you know, Chris Murphy, though, has carried a lot of weight in Democratic circles in Connecticut. He's almost like the head of the party, even though formally he's not. And so that's why I thought, OK, he's come to the rescue. And I think that was going to elevate Larson's numbers. But it did not work. And so voters, obviously, in the first congressional district wanted to have change. And it was a generational change issue there. And that's really what Bronin ran on. And that even said, John Larson's a good man, but he's been here too long and we need more energy. And that's really what it was. It was a vote for energy. It had nothing to do. It was very different than the governor's race, which was an ideological battle. But this one was just generational, and the voters just wanted something new, and they had tired of John Larson.
19: Dr. Gary Rose is here, Sacred Heart University political professor, and we're talking about the primary election results. Unofficial numbers showing that former Hartford Mayor Luke Bronin defeated 14-term Congressman John Larson, making a historic incumbent primary loss there. Also, Governor Ned Lamont defeating State Representative Josh Elliott. And now we'll face Senator Ryan Fazio. So a couple things on that one. First of all, do you think, Gary, that the ad campaigns, especially coming from Josh Elliott, do you think that hurts Lamont in November? Or do you think now that Josh has said last night, hey, we're rallying behind Lamont, we're a solid front, and we need to defeat Fazio, do you think the ads stick with voters? I mean, because it I will say I felt Josh Elliott was pretty hard on Lamont, understandably so, and I don't think he was wrong in a lot of the things that he always said, but does that hurt Lamont in November?
30: I don't think it does. You know, he ran these ads. You're right. They were harsh ads. They were really strong attacks.
19: He compared him to a baby's dirty diaper at one point. But
30: yeah,
19: for people who haven't seen
30: it, awful.
19: I'm just saying, you know what I mean? Like, does that hurt him at all in the end? Or is that just people like, will people see that's political, you know, jargon, or that's just how it kind of goes?
30: No, I think that by the time November comes around, we're going to have a plethora of new ads. And Josh Elliott is in many ways, I don't want to reduce it to this, but I think that he'll be a footnote in the whole story of this campaign, and his ads will be forgotten about, certainly. I mean, nobody's going to remember some of those attack ads at all. And Lamont has unlimited resources to present himself in a very positive way to the voters. And so, I'm not at all of the opinion that Josh Elliott has injured Lamont heading into the general election. I don't think that's the case at all. And most people don't remember ads anyway. When you get into the primary ads, kind of fade away. So, you know, even though, I mean, he got close to a third of the vote. Now, maybe some of these progressives, you know, were against Lamont anyway, irrespective of Josh's ads. And maybe when the general election comes along, rather than vote for Lamont or Fazio, which they would certainly not do, they might just stay home. That might be the only impact that those negative ads that you're talking about might have in November.
19: Interesting. Speaking of Fazio, it's interesting that when I've gone out and talked about the primary to just random people, no matter where I go, stores or, you know, out in public, whatever, and they don't know what I do for a living, and it's better that way. I just kind of want to gauge where people are at. There are so many people who don't even know who Ryan Fazio is, and I'm wondering if you feel like, well, I know Senator Fazio has been going out because I track all the candidates. I follow them on social media and stuff like that. Do you feel like he's kind of rested a bit, knowing that he wanted to play out what was going to happen with the primary election and now will double down? And if that is the case, Dr. Gary Rose, do you feel like he kind of wasted time, or do you feel like he's done a good job getting himself out there?
30: No, we got to know him a little bit when Aaron Stewart was a candidate, because Ryan was starting to run ads. And then he really went under the radar for quite a while because of, I think, that Democratic primary. I think what he really is doing is, or what he did was he kept his powder dry until that primary was over. And, you know,
19: do you think that was a good move, though?
30: Yeah, I do think it was, because there was no point in him running. He had the nomination, of course, already. There was no point in him. And he was like the third wheel, you know, that was out there while this primary was going on. Yeah. So I would say that we're going to after yesterday. Now, I think the electorate here in Connecticut is going to get to know who Ryan Fazio actually is. And he's got plenty of time now to really introduce himself in a very strong way. I know that, you know, the matchup there, he was well behind Ned Lamont. But nevertheless, I didn't put much stock in that because, like I said, he was kind of waiting to see what happened. And then now we're gonna get to know Ryan in a big way. So that original poll that showed him 20 points behind Lamont, I think, was a little premature because Ryan had not really been campaigning very hard yet. But now it begins in earnest. It's a whole new ball game.
19: And when you look at going back to the Bronin race, again, we have Dr. Gary Rose here from Sacred Heart University. When you look at the Bronin race now, the first congressional district, and again, he also has a Republican opponent. I don't know Amy Chai very well. We do look forward to having her on the show, hopefully very soon. But when you look at just that historic upset with an incumbent who had been in for 14 terms, do you anticipate Connecticut voters, especially if we see in the coming years other, dare I say, younger or just different minded Democrats, candidates coming forward, do you see the same fate for a Rosa DeLauro, a Senator Richard Blumenthal? And again, I'm not attacking age. I'm more attacking that they've been in office for a very long time.
30: Well, you know, I'm sure there are some Democrats that want to get into public service and are hoping to win a seat in Congress. And they've observed what happened in the first congressional district. And maybe they're thinking now is a good time to start, you know, formulating a plan to do that. So, yeah, I think I agree with you, Melissa. I think that what happened in the first district could set in motion, you know, other campaigns to challenge. Like you say, people like Rosa DeLauro, who's been there, it seems like forever, you know, and maybe others too. And so Courtney possibly, and I don't know about Himes. I think he'd be pretty safe, and Hayes looks pretty safe too. But nevertheless, you know, you mentioned Rosa DeLauro. I think that could be something that we could see in the next election cycle, is maybe an upstart Democrat.
19: So I don't know if your brain went here, Gary, but I gotta say it. Do we think there is a reality of, because Josh Elliott technically lives in her district?
30: Mm,
19: That's where my brain went after this loss, because to be fair, Josh Elliott did say he would not run as an independent or try to run for the independent line for gubernatorial. I do know he wants to stay as a reelection bid for state rep, but do we see him throw the hat in to challenge DeLauro?
30: Well, you know, Josh is, like I said, I think he'll be definitely a kind of a forgotten candidate once the general election takes place this year. But Josh is a certainly has his sights set on big things. And so
19: he's relevant right now.

0: Gary Rose, and I appreciate you even entertaining my, you know, my deep thoughts that I have late at night when I watch primary results come in. I also so appreciate you always giving us the time here on WICC. Dr. Gary Rose, thank you for what you do, political professor at Sacred Heart, and this is certainly not the last time we will speak between now and the general election. Thank you so much.
1: Okay.
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5: There are a lot of ways I can introduce our next guest, Randy Kaye, because she's a woman of many talents and many dimensions. She's an author. She is a broadcaster. She is an actress. She is an improviser and a comic who does one-woman shows. This woman is extraordinarily talented and versatile, but she's also extremely kind and very, very bright. And she wrote an essay. Randy, welcome back to the show, Randy Kaye. Randy, you wrote an essay that stopped me in my tracks. I don't even remember where I read it. Did I read it published on Facebook or LinkedIn or someplace online about walking past your son, Ben, realizing what kind of state he was in and continuing to walk, homeless, abandoned, in the middle of your town? Welcome to the show, Randy.
6: Thank you so much. I'm in the quietest place I can find. I'm getting my car oil changed, so I'm sitting outside. If you hear some beeping and trains, it's the best I could do. Can you hear me all right?
5: Yes, we can hear you fine. So we're going to talk about your son as Ben, and I have to do a little bit of full disclosure for our audience. I know some of the more intimate details of Ben's life because in my capacity as a probate judge in Westport, I preside over the conservatorship, of which you are a co-conservator, correct?
6: Right. That's correct.
5: I just want to disclose to my audience. But of course, yeah. It's not for me to disclose anything about the case, only to ask you questions that you want to share with the public from your point of view. And we're always using a pseudonym, are we not?
6: Yes, we are. That is not his real name. When I wrote my book, Ben Behind His Voices, my son was not thrilled that I was writing a book. And when I explained it was from my perspective, it was really my story. He said, well, it's okay as long as you change my name. So if you go searching for Ben Kaye, neither one of those is his name. So, but I did have his permission to write the book and include his poetry in the book. You know, I wrote the book about 14 years ago. There's been updates and I have a blog. And where you probably saw this particular one, which was one of those instances where I just got up in the morning after a heavy heart all night and I'm like, I have to write about this. Like I only write when I can't not write because I don't love writing. It just sort of pours out of me. So I did put it on LinkedIn. I feel like attention must be paid. And I'm aware that those who've never been in my shoes may have a reaction like, how could you walk past your own son? And it's painful. I'm not going to say it's not painful, but until you've been in those shoes, nobody can judge. Nobody can judge. And I try to take these instances in an attempt to maybe stir up some changes in the system so that people like my son in there, I can tell you, This blog post on my website, randyk.com, has gotten more comments than any blog post I've ever written. And 99% of them are, I'm in the same boat, all over the country. So
5: that's what I recognized from it. See, that's when I read it, I thought to myself, how many hundreds, thousands now, I hate to say, of people in 13 years in similar shoes to you, family struggling, patients struggling with the, you know, this tenacious schizophrenia, which doesn't let go.
6: No.
5: And comes back when people are not treated with medicine, which is miraculous because the medicine works most of the time. Even if it doesn't work 100% to get people well, it works most of the time to get them well enough.
6: Yeah, I mean, I just had the privilege of addressing people at the Johns Hopkins Medical Institute in Baltimore, and they are passionate about finding cures and treatment for schizophrenia, and I was there to present the family point of view. And at that time, I said, and I still believe it, I have done, and I believe most of the families who have loved ones on the streets have done every single thing in their power to prevent, to save, to rescue, to help. But the system is difficult. And I will go to my grave with grief, but I will not go to my grave, hopefully it will happen for several decades, I will not go to my grave with guilt because I have saved this person, my beautiful, wonderful son, so many times. And the best periods he's had, and you know this as somebody with schizophrenia, is when I have personally made sure he took medication every day. With that, he was best man at his sister's wedding. He was at my wedding. He made a speech. He earned almost an associate's degree. He got full-time work. He rented a Lexus, had a life. And like you say, it's never 100% because this illness is not yet, you know, the cures are very partial, but I had him back and he had a life back during that decade of success for 65%. And I wrote about it and I said, I'll take 65% because right now where he is without treatment, he's at 5% life and it breaks my heart. And I also know that I'm going to be really candid here. It's very frightening when your child is hearing voices, is in psychosis, and as often happens, is now using pot to self-medicate and sometimes more powerful drugs. I do believe my son is now addicted to crack. So that is really, really hard because even without crack cocaine, marijuana interferes, and I've heard many of your guests say this, marijuana interferes with the effectiveness of the medication for schizophrenia. So he's symptomatic. And when he's symptomatic, he won't even call me mom. And I know from research that when there is violence, and my son, thank God, is a sweet, kind person, I have never known him to hurt anybody willingly, but I just don't know.
5: I just don't know. And one of the things that was so chilling and honest is in your essay, Chatting with Randy Kay, you refer to Nick Reiner, who slaughtered his parents. You could do allegedly all you want because he's technically pled not guilty by reason of insanity, but he did the act. There's nobody else who did the act. And in their bed, and you talk about the statistics that people with schizophrenia are typically most likely to hurt their own loved ones, which is, you know, I understand that. That's their closest circle of people. That's where their paranoia is. That's where their obsessions or fixation is. Those are the people most likely to be at hand for their voices, right? Yeah.
6: Yeah. And, you know, to be quite specific, because I do have a podcast called Schizophrenia, Three Moms in the Trenches, and all three of our sons are at varying stages of recovery. And when we started the podcast, mine was doing the best. And right now mine is doing the worst. And so it's like a game of chutes and ladders. And we did do an episode right after the Reiner tragedy. And then we had a violence expert on, author. And he said, most often the victims are the mothers. Right. Because the mothers are the ones who have been by their side trying to help, which when my son is in his right mind, I'm just going to say it, he thanks me He writes me letters thanking me for never giving up on him, for giving him support. He thanks me for everything. He writes poetry for Mother's Day thanking me for everything. When his mind is balanced, when it is not, I don't know what the voices tell him about me. I don't know. And I believe that someone with schizophrenia obeys their voices. And so it is temporary insanity.
5: So, Randy Kay, tell us in this essay that you recently wrote and published, what happened most recently that prompted you to have a waking night and write this essay? What happened?
6: So, I have found housing for my son more times than I can count. And the most recent housing where he did very, very well was a sober living home where...
5: We're really having trouble hearing you. Have you walked? Have you moved at all?
6: I have not moved. I can try moving.
5: Because we're getting a little bit of that underwater bubble thing. Let's try. Keep going.
6: I have not moved. It's just that I'm outdoors. I don't know. I'm walking around. Tell me if it gets any better.
5: Stay there. Try and stay right there. Try and stay right there. Okay, go.
6: I'm right here.
5: All right,
6: how
5: try.
6: Is this?
5: I don't know. We'll
6: okay,
5: see.
6: I'll,
5: okay.
6: Yeah. I'm so sorry. If not, we can reschedule, but I had to get my oil changed. it was the only morning I had free to do it. So I had found him housing with the help of some wonderful social workers, shout out. Found him housing in a sober home where he's now on an every 4 week injection. He was doing that and he was staying sober. And for 9 months, he was, again, back in our lives, visiting, buying birthday presents for his nieces and nephew. Then he decided he just couldn't live without marijuana. And he asked to be discharged. And he found himself his own housing, but he very quickly devolved into the drug world and stopped taking his medication, got kicked out of the room he was renting. And that's it. He was homeless a half an hour away from me. I could sort of put it on a shelf. Believe me, I'm in touch with everybody, just sort of find out how he is, including his conservator, his co-conservator. But recently this week, he showed up in our town, and now I can't put it aside. Now I have to lock my doors because I don't know. He's in psychosis. He may be under the influence of crack cocaine, and I have no idea what he will do. So I have to protect everybody else that I love and my marriage and my family. And in the meantime, try to get him help. What I want is for him to be hospitalized.
5: I was going to say, but Randy Kay, so with this evidence and with the fact that he is obviously homeless and psychotic and drug addicted, explain to my audience why you can't make a telephone call to 911 mobile crisis and have him picked up and appear at an ER and have him admitted into a psych ward. I want them to hear what you go through with this.
6: Because one of the most frustrating symptoms of schizophrenia is called anosognosia, which means they don't know they're sick. And so they can present very, very well for 4 or 5 minutes. The police officers that I have spoke to, and God bless them, they're wonderful. They're like, we can't involuntarily commit him unless he is a proven, they don't say proven, but that's what is implied. Oh, there's a horn. A harm to himself or others. So until he threatens somebody, or until he hurts himself, or until they find himself at the edge of a building wanting to jump off, they can't involuntarily admit him for a 72-hour hold.
5: Well, now, wait a minute. They can. Okay, so let's move back a little bit, because this is really interesting to me. Let's talk about this. The police have their own instructions about the law and about picking up people. I can appreciate that. The admission criteria is not dangerousness to self or others. It includes grave disability. One could argue pretty convincingly that your son is gravely disabled right now. Couldn't we argue that?
6: Yeah, absolutely.
5: So is it the issue? I'm just asking you to try and find this out. Is it the issue that on the streets, the police are not permitted to pick people up for grave disability, that that's only something that a doctor can admit for, but that police cannot pick up for? Is that possible?
6: That is possible. I know when I applied for conservatorship for my son, and of course you know the process very well, that there are two external psychiatrists and everybody has to agree, gravely disabled. But I don't know if the police, it varies state to state, and we have no assisted outpatient treatment here in Connecticut. I know there are resources, but if my son, I know that when he finally goes back on the meds that he doesn't think he needs, his mind clears up and suddenly it's like, oh my God, what was I doing? It's like waking up from a nightmare.
5: I know.
6: That's the way I imagine it. And so I am going to try again today to call the police. I'll probably go to the police station. But what I've consistently been told is he's not sick enough yet for hospitalization.
5: Well, I'm reading from the statute. And I know, Randy K, how smart you are. It's Connecticut General Statute 17A503. Police officers in Connecticut can take a person into custody from the streets if they have reasonable cause to believe the person has a psychiatric disability, is gravely disabled or dangerous, and needs immediate care.
6: Okay.
5: And the impairment means a person cannot provide for basic needs like food, clothing, shelter, or safety, and cannot judge whether they need hospital care. It's called a preform, P-R-E-E. And they can detail the reasons for the custody and take them to the hospital.
6: Okay, and then, I'm going to bring that information.
5: Okay, and then it's up to the hospital ER physician, you know, if Ben is, you know, can talk a really good game, well, then he may be released, you know that. But if he is...
6: Yes.
5: If he is psychotic in that moment, if somebody takes the time to really probe and ask him, why are you living like this? You know, what is your day like? Tell me, do you have any psychiatric diagnosis? What is your history? And if the puzzle pieces don't start to fit, somebody can admit him.
6: I hope so, because this wasn't in the essay, but I recently got a call from a local hospital, and he had come there, and I thought, ah, yay, but he had come there for foot pain, and they called me for permission to treat him. They gave him a Motrin or something, and then they had to escort him out because he was smoking cigarettes in the bathroom. Mm-hmm. And I said, no, why you have him there?
5: Right.
6: He has schizophrenia.
5: Oh,
6: he needs a 72-hour hold. And they're like, oh, we didn't realize that. He presented so well.
5: Oh, boy.
6: And they went, God bless them. They went out in the street. They looked for him, and they didn't find him. So the problem is they can pull it together sometimes and present well for a few minutes. And, yeah. So it is,
5: yeah.
6: I know that if I can just get a 72-hour hold, then I can apply for involuntary commitment and get him stable again on medication.
5: Right.
6: But right now, the thing is with schizophrenia, somebody with, quote, just addiction, and I'm not saying that's not a problem, they can hit bottom. Like everyone in the sober home that I spoke to said, I finally hit bottom for the 10th time or whatever, and I knew I had to stay sober. With schizophrenia, you can hit bottom and go, pretty nice down here. I'm fine.
5: Yeah, that's right. There's nothing wrong with me. There's nothing wrong with this.
6: Right,
5: well, something's
6: exactly.
5: wrong with everybody else
6: world.
5: Telling them that there's something wrong with me, but there's nothing wrong with me. That's right.
6: Right. So,
5: and do you have any proof? Has anybody seen him, you know, doing that thing where he talks to himself? I don't mean him in particular, but many patients, they talk out loud. They respond to internal stimuli. They laugh inappropriately. They are hearing voices, obviously.
6: He was seen staggering down the street and talking to nobody.
5: Uh-huh. Well, if you can get a video of that, maybe you can play that for an ER person, something, because, you know, and this is the frustrating thing about this illness, the disconnect. It's so...
6: Yeah.
5: Oh, Randy, I'm so sorry.
6: Thank you.
5: I really mean,
6: there's always hope. I'm always thinking of what the next thing is I can do.
5: Mm-hmm.
6: But at that moment, when I passed this person who I barely recognized sitting cross-legged on a bench and smoking a cigarette, I knew there was no point to stopping. And also my husband was in the car with me and he said, we're not putting ourselves in danger. He is not himself. And we had to drive past. What mother wants to feel that,
5: really?
6: You know?
5: It's such a heartbreak to know that even if you had run out there to try and save him and give him a hug, he probably wouldn't have recognized you as you and would have, you know, pushed you away anyway.
6: He might have seen me as a threat. Even, right. You know, the last text exchange, I did manage to get a phone to him so that we can text. And, you know, and I said, we love you and we miss you. And this child who would always be, I love you too, Mom, was like, I care for you too. It's almost like he wasn't allowed to say I love you to us. Mm. You never know. You never know what's going on in their heads. If anyone listening has ever like been on morphine for a while for pain after a surgery and you couldn't put a sentence together, I imagine that's what it feels like in my son's head. He's
5: it's a word salad, you know, kind of a thing. Yeah.
6: And I love this child with all my heart, and I will do anything that I think will work to save him. But every parent has to, I have other joys in, I have a marriage and another child and grandchildren to think about, and I have to put their safety first. I have to.
5: And yours, honey. And yours, because what happened with Nick Reiner, I honestly, I think about it several times a week. The tragedy of the loss of these two individuals, by the way.
6: And what they did to help their son. How many rehabs did they send him to? How much money did they have at their disposal, most families don't have?
5: That's right.
6: He made a movie with his son, and you could see the hope in their eyes. We've finally given him a purpose. We finally, you know, that's what terrifies me. You know, they let... anyway, you know, this is a family that not only had all the money at their disposal, but
5: the love.
6: Had all the love and the caring and all the family support. And that tragedy is terrifying.
5: Terrifying. So, Randy Kay, I just so you know, I support your decision to have done what you did. I would never judge or second guess you or any other family in that situation. And I hope and pray that we as a society will come to some kind of an understanding, you know, because there is this balance between civil rights and, you know, and wanting to help people. And my issue is, that civil rights presume a certain kind of capacity. And so, for example, the fact that the HIPAA laws are enshrined for people that are admitted for psychosis is ridiculous to me. I will say that out loud.
6: Yes.
5: Because when you're psychotic, when you've lost touch with reality, you are, and you don't, and you say to the person, can we call your parents? Can we speak to your doctor? And they say no. And they say no because, you know, they're psychotic.
6: Right.
5: What good are we doing by protecting their so-called privacy when a doctor could know their medical history, what medicines they've been allergic to, who are their outpatient treatment coordinators, who's their best friend, who's their anything? I just think we're completely wrong-headed on this issue. That's my opinion. Wrong-headed.
6: I couldn't agree more, and I am one of a cadre of parents who have all that information in spreadsheets. To be shared.
5: Yes.
6: Like, we have all the information. And you know, believe me, I'm going to end this phone call and get my oil change, and I'm going to go to the police station and try to help. Yes. I'm not giving up on my son, but I have to understand that I'm not going to endanger the rest of my family in order to save a sinking ship. But I never give up hope, and I never give up trying. But in that moment, trying did not mean I was going to roll down that car window and subject myself to my son's psychosis.
5: Randy Kay, good luck to you. Good luck to Ben. And
6: thank you
5: very much for joining us today. Really. We'll
6: thank
5: keep
6: you very
5: at
6: much
5: this.
6: For all you do.
5: Pleasure.

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1: From ABC News, I'm Dave Packer. A deadly crash of a U.S. Army Apache helicopter near Fort Hood, Texas this afternoon. Two crew members killed.
2: We don't have specifics of whether it was on a training mission to or from the base, but what we do have is confirmation from the Bell County Sheriff's Department that there were two individuals aboard and that both individuals are deceased.
1: ABC's Louis Martinez, a 17-year-old boy facing murder charges after his mother and 14-year-old brother were found dead in the family's Acton, Massachusetts home. District Attorney Marion Ryan says Arjun Aravind was arrested this morning after he allegedly fled the scene Tuesday.
3: The investigation has so far shown that Arjun had recently been demonstrating some concerning behavior, including using the internet and ChatGPT to make searches for theoretical ideas or fantasy stories regarding the killing of his family.
1: Minneapolis police say two members of one family were stabbed to death while their other children were at an home daycare. Minnesota Police Chief Brent Johnson.
4: Our response was due to a parent of one of the daycare children who had arrived to drop off their children.
1: Police say a man stabbed and killed a woman and a young child that was believed to be his child before turning a gun on himself. None of the other children at the daycare were harmed. A grand jury indictment unsealed today charging Nick Reiner with the murder of his parents, legendary actor and director Rob Reiner, and his wife Michelle. Reiner pleaded not guilty. A shooting at a Georgia high school today, leaving one student injured. Houston County Sheriff Matt Moulton.
5: The suspect is a 14-year-old ninth grade student at Warner Robins High School, and the victim was also a ninth grade student at Warner Robins High School.
1: The suspect in custody, the victim's injuries don't appear to be life-threatening. President Trump announcing that White House Press Secretary Karoline Leavitt stepping down from the role at the end of the month. You're listening to ABC News.
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6: These statements have not been evaluated by the FDA. This product is not intended to diagnose, treat, cure, or prevent any disease.
1: Inflation report shows consumer prices rose 3.4% compared to a year ago.
11: This was pretty much in line with expectations. That 3.4% inflation rate is about where analysts thought it would be when you look at kind of across the board prices in the economy. It is not, it's a good thing that we don't see that number going up, that inflation isn't accelerating, but it is still above where the Federal Reserve and overall households want inflation to be.
1: ABC's Elizabeth Schulze. Jury selection underway in Meta's federal trial over claims that its platforms have tracked children and harmed their mental health. Believe it or not, it's back to school time and getting kids ready more than just buying books and backpacks.
12: Mental health specialists say it's important for parents to read their kids' emotions, but not necessarily to give in to them.
13: It's so tempting as a parent to say, oh, okay, we'll take a mental health day today and be able to go tomorrow.
12: Pediatrician Dr. Molly O'Shea says that seems like a reasonable way to deal with a return to school.
13: When actually that reinforces the anxiety and makes it even harder to go the next day.
12: Crucial to a successful start to the academic year, cycling your kids' bedtime back from a summer break schedule to the earlier wake-up time. Jim Ryan, ABC News.
1: A new study shows a protective vest that was tested on a dummy during NASA's first Artemis mission in 2022 could drastically cut the radiation exposure of lunar astronauts during severe solar storms. Dave Packer, ABC News.
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31: 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And if you're a naysayer, we put naysayers right to the head of the list every single time. That has been a standard of this show for the last 30 years. 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Should the president have to tell Congress about his security plans? I'm going to tell you the answer to that first. It's no. But you've got jokers like Chuck Schumer, Senate Minority Leader, who's insisting after they found out that President Trump had been secreted out of Turkey and he got out on a military plane, not on Air Force One, even though most of the mainstream media had reporters on Air Force One and they thought the president was on the plane with them. But the Secret Service had determined there was a threat to the president's life. And I think they sensibly said, we're going to get him on a different plane. We're going to fly him out of the country and then we will reunite him with Air Force One in another country. And that's exactly what they did. And they pulled it off without the mainstream media or America's political liberals like Chuck Schumer realizing what had happened. And boy, is the legacy media mad. And you know why they're mad. They don't give a damn about Donald Trump's security. In fact, I think there are an awful lot of the people, and occasionally they will slip and say this out loud. There are people within the legacy media who would like to see Donald Trump's life end. And if you don't believe that, call the show and tell me as a naysayer why you believe that's not true. Because I think there are an awful lot of people who wish ill on President Trump. I think that is absolutely wrong. It is evil. It is un-American. And yet they do it anyway. And every once in a while they slip and they say it out loud. But should the president have to tell the Congress about his security plans? The answer to that is no. They should not. Today's Expo can be found at Lars Larson Show and at LarsLarson.com. And it's brought to you by AMAC, the Association of Mature American Citizens. AMAC has the conservative values I believe in. I joined the group about a decade ago. 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Now, a few days ago, we told you about the Republican mayor of Provo, Utah, calling African refugees, you know, the Somali pirates, settlers like the Mormons of old. This lady apparently wants Utah to become the third world refugees. They are incredibly amazing. I wish we accepted more. I think that we have ongoing pioneers. I think these refugees who have come are modern day pioneers. This is the way they're trying to sell the idea of people coming to the United States as refugees, as people who say to a country, we need a place because our home country has become evil, it has become dangerous. If they're asking for a place of refuge, I understand it. When people say they want refuge, but what they really want is to move to the United States and be treated like welfare cases for the rest of their life, I think that's just wrong. And by the way, coming up this hour, we got a lot to talk about today. Flock cameras catch criminals, but can they track law-abiding Americans as well? And how much privacy should we sacrifice in exchange for safety? You know about that equation. Manhattan rent just hit $6,655 a month despite years of rent control. Is government regulation actually driving the prices higher? I think you can guess the answer to that one. And the votes are counted, and yesterday's primaries sent some very clear messages. Which party should be more worried heading into November? The Democrats, I think. I mean, they've got the boat anchor of the Democrat Socialists of America around the collective neck of the Democrats of the United States, and I think they're in real trouble. But let me get to CNN. CNN decides to take what was a patriotic celebration of America's best young athletes and turn it into a story about the race card. Take a listen to what Audie Cornish on the Chicken Noodle News Network had to say about the Patriot Games.
0: Two winners now crowned in President Trump's Patriot Games. The president promised the best of the best student athletes. I'm not sure that's what we got, but here's the president presenting the winners with their trophies, a slice of the $250,000 prize. Now, a CNN analysis actually found that a specific demographic of kids got a shot to compete. Of the ones who were featured in the Freedom 250 Instagram page, many attend private Christian schools. They also appear to be overwhelmingly white, and the application for the games didn't specify race.
31: Well, is Audie Cornish suggesting that we should specify race? Because these days, that's what the Democrats and the DSA seem to be all about. It's all about identity politics. That is, it's not that you are judged based on the content of your character. As Dr. King famously said, they want you to be judged based on the color of your skin. And CNN seems very disturbed about the fact that they say, well, these kids who are competing are predominantly white. And when they applied to be in the games, they did not ask about race. Should they be asking about race, or should they simply say, are you very good at these athletic endeavors? The 250 Freedom 250s Patriot Games at Spire Academy took place over the last 3 days. 120 athletes descended on Ashtabula County, and that's in, I think that's in Georgia. Each state, the U.S. territory, and some tribal nations are represented by one male and one female athlete between the ages of 14 and 17. Athletes compete in a range of events, including sprints, hurdles, medicine ball throws, dodgeball, tug of war, all of those things building toward a final showdown featuring a 270-foot obstacle course. At stake is that $250,000 prize that Audie Cornish mentioned, split between one male and one female athlete. And yet CNN is all focused on, well, are these all racially diverse enough? Weren't they asking about skin color? I don't think they should be. The fact is that Dr. Martin Luther King was right. He said we should be judged based on the content of our character and not the color of our skin. And yet, Audie Cornish was very upset. She pointed out the competitors were predominantly and overwhelmingly white. Guess what? America is overwhelmingly white. About two-thirds of the population of this country, used to be closer to 70%, are people who are white. What's wrong with that? Can you have other students who are taking part as well? And they weren't that happy about the fact that many of these athletes also came from schools that were religious schools. And there's nothing wrong with that, because America practices religious pluralism. That is, we have students who can go to a religion-based school or a non-religion-based school. That's their choice. And yet CNN did a special analysis saying many of these kids attend private Christian schools and they're overwhelmingly white and the application did not specify race. Wouldn't it be nice if CNN and the rest of these jokers could get over their fixation on race and stop thinking about what color a kid is and instead focus on how fast does he or she run? How quickly can they go about this task? You know, the fact is that they're all worried about race and defining everybody based on identity politics. Can anybody tell me how identity politics has done anything positive for the United States of America? In any case, back in a moment. In a moment, flock cameras can catch criminals, but they can also track your every move. Is public safety worth the trade-off? We're going to talk about that coming up next.

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0: Hey, welcome back to the Lars Larson Show. There aren't a lot of subjects that I talk about on this program that leave me feeling a little bit ambivalent, but flock cameras, I have to admit, are one of them. Because on one hand, flock cameras can catch criminals, but they can also track your every move as a citizen, even when you have not committed a crime or even suspected of committing a crime. So is public safety worth the trade-off? I thought we'd talk about that with Amy Peacock, who's an attorney at the Pacific Legal Foundation. Amy, welcome back to the program.
7: Lars, thanks for having me on again. And I'm with you in this. And in fact, what I end up coming out for after looking at this closely and looking at it from a property perspective, having property rights in our data, what I found is that the problem is not the cameras. The problem is the retention of the data that the cameras are picking up without any particularized suspicion. So if you think about it, right, if this camera is sitting there on a public roadway,
0: right,
7: it's doing only what any police officer would have the right to do. You know, look at the cars going by, maybe jot down a plate if somebody was speeding or whatever.
0: Yep.
7: And the problem exists the moment that it's part of a system that is designed to retain that information without any suspicion. So if you were to set up the system where all it did was look and read and then compare it against a hot list, you know, some sort of active investigation list, et cetera. And if it wasn't on any active investigation list, if there was no particularized suspicion, the information was purged, then I don't think there would be a Fourth Amendment problem.
0: But let me ask you a question, Amy. I'll pretend we're doing a cross-examination and I'm going to be the if I've never been arrested in my life, But if I had been arrested, and let's say they had taken me into custody and then booked me in, there would be a photo of me. There'd be a record of my arrest on a certain date. And let's say they decide, we arrested this guy, but it turns out he has no connection whatsoever to any crime that we're looking at. So they turn me loose. Do they?
7: I think they should, and part of the research that I'm doing now, because I'm just about to release a law review article, is on the routine, you know, sort of procedures that have been conducted before Flock, right, with respect to exactly this thing. What sort of files? And my understanding is
0: that
7: how
0: do you decide what to purge and what to keep, though?
7: You purge that you don't have any particularized suspicion about to you know, hang on to it. That there's any ongoing investigation.
0: I mean, for example, you know the form the FBI writes is called the Form 302. As a reporter, I run into those all the time. And you say, well, what's in a 302? Well, you know, the FBI will go out and talk to somebody, and we're doing an investigation, and they write after they talk to the person, they write a 302. They retain tons of information in that 302, which later on they can go back to and say, hey, we talked to this lady named Amy, and it turns out she said some things to us that are germane to this case. Should they have purged that as well?
7: I mean, if they, at a certain point in time, according to their best knowledge at the time, they decided that what I said to them was not germane to any case. At that point, then it should be routinely purged. Government should not be keeping dossiers on people about whom they have no suspicion.
0: Well, but doesn't that become a little bit, and I'll take you a little further afield.
7: Sure.
0: They go out and they do an investigation of a burglary, and they find some fingerprints that don't belong to the occupant of the house. Young Amy Peacock is living by herself, and there are some fingerprints on her. I'm just saying, Amy Peacock is living by herself in her apartment, and she says, my apartment's been burgled. So they pick up the fingerprints could be the plumber, the electrician, the landlord, 100 different people, but they look at them and they keep a record that they found all these fingerprints. But there's no particular suspicion that those fingerprints belong to anybody who was involved in the burglary. So they purge them. And then they find out later on.
7: But there is particularized suspicion in that case because you found it on the site of the burglary, correct?
8: Except you found the fingerprints of the plumber and the electrician and the landlord and the real estate lady and everybody
7: else.
8: Well,
7: I mean, once you've cleared the name of whoever the prints are associated with, sure, yeah. Then you purge it.
8: But if you don't have their name, and I'm talking about real cases, so you don't have a name for the, because the person's never been arrested and charged with a crime. So you have no reason to hold on to their fingerprints, except later on, if you had held on to them, you'd have found out had a whole series of rapes and assaults involving young ladies. I'm getting where you're going with this.
7: That's where I'm going with it. Maybe I'm a little tired this afternoon, but I'm getting where you're going with this, Lars. No, I've been up since 3 a.m. Pacific time.
8: I'm sorry.
7: So, no, it's fine. But traveling. So, no, what you're getting at is that, yes, there's a cost if we don't retain this data.
8: Yeah.
7: But this is the sort of cost that our founders said must be acknowledged and accepted as the cost of living in a system where we uphold individual rights. Because the principle of individual rights says that government is not going to assemble a dossier on you if they don't have any particularized suspicion. Sometimes does that mean that a case that's cold or whatever, it doesn't get solved? Yes, it does.
8: Well, and in fact, Seattle had a case years ago, and it had to do with red light cameras, not the flock cameras. But they had agreed, when we gather all these, we gather both still pictures of people running red lights and video to make sure it wasn't just somebody turning right on red. And they said, but we promise, cross our hearts, hope to die, we won't use it for any other criminal purposes. And the weird one came years later when they had a murder in the neighborhood. And they said it happened at like 3 in the morning. There's almost no traffic out there whatsoever. But we think we caught the camera on a red light camera, and we caught video of it driving through the intersection that put the camera of the suspect at, or the possible suspect, at the scene at the time that the person was killed. And the question was, well, go and find this person, arrest them. No, we promised we wouldn't use it. So they actually had the information in their hand. And they could have gone at least interviewed the person and said, why were you in that neighborhood 2 blocks from the murder 10 seconds after or 10 minutes after the murder happened? But they had said, no, we promised we wouldn't use it. So in that case, they protected a murderer.
7: And in that case, they knew within a day or so, and they could have gone to get this person?
8: I think it wasn't within a day, and that was part of the problem, because then they flush all the data within a certain period of time. So you say, well, we could have found the murderer. Sorry, folks, we have to follow our own rules.
7: So the model that I would propose is that you give 24 hours. 24 hours is enough to clear all the different reported crimes and everything and make sure that there's no particularized suspicion about the data, and then you purge it. So, you give a reasonable time that is consistent with the administration of a principled look at whether this, data is associated with particularized suspicion. And then if not, you purge. And sometimes you do lose, but again, it's the price that we pay if we want individual rights upheld.
8: And I just think one of the things is it's only when you aggregate the data. What happens when you say the flock cameras have, caught, they've done all these license plate reads, and it turns out with a bunch of murders that have happened, we've got this one license plate that turns up unusually in the vicinity of all those murders. Of course, you wouldn't know that for probably several weeks after all the data has already been purged. That's Amy Peacock. Amy is an attorney at the Pacific Legal Foundation, and for being up.

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1: Hey, welcome back to the Lars Larsen Show. 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And, of course, you can always call if you're a naysayer. If you disagree with my point of view or something you've heard on the show, call in as a naysayer, and that means that Joel and Mackenzie will make sure you get to the head of the line at 866-439-5277. Our ex-poll question today, should the president be forced to tell Congress about his security plans? That's the demand of Chuck Schumer, Senate Minority Leader, who said the Senate should be immediately briefed on the Iranian threats against the president and the extraordinary measures taken to get him out of Turkey. Now, this is just Chuck Schumer being unhappy, as the mainstream media is, that they didn't know what was going on when the Secret Service managed to get Donald Trump out of Turkey without letting anybody on Air Force One know that he was not on the plane. So you can find the X-Poll at Lars Larsen Show, and brought to you by AMAC, the Association of Mature American Citizens. AMAC has the conservative values I believe in. I joined about a decade ago, and you can join too very easily. Just go to amac.us or call 888-262-2006. AMAC's better. Better for you and better for America. Let me go to Lloyd in Virginia. Lloyd, thanks so much for listening on one of our great affiliate stations, WTON. What's on your mind?
2: Oh, well, you know, they've been talking about these, what a woman is.
1: Yeah.
2: And, years ago, there was a fellow that changed his identity to Rene Richards.
1: Yep. I remember that.
2: For tennis.
1: Tennis player, right?
2: He wanted to be a tennis player and wanted to get the girls on tennis there.
1: Yeah.
2: And, so they came up with they couldn't use him because he wasn't really a woman, and they decided to classify that. And they did a real simple job. They classified it as women have a uterus that men do not have.
1: Yep.
2: Even if they have a sex change.
1: But they're not going to be. That's not going to be good enough for the current folks who are the woke folks, the folks who insist that a man, a biological man who claims that he's a woman, should be treated as a woman and called a trans woman. And right now the WNBA is going to have to go through this because they now have actual biological men who are now saying, I'm available to be drafted into the WNBA. And the NBA, the WNBA is going to have to decide, do we accept these athletes or do we say, you can't play in the WNBA if you're a biological male? If they do that, then they've resolved the thing altogether, haven't they?
2: They probably would. But I thought that was a quick fix to say, nobody knows what a woman is. But when they come up and said the women had a uterus and the men don't, that's a good classification right there.
1: It's not a bad classification at all. The problem is, Lloyd, today's politically correct class from the left, they're not going to accept that. They're going to say, we want trans women, meaning biological men in dresses, to be treated like women and to be called as women. And none of that makes any sense, but, you know, that's what they choose to do. We've even got one nitwit on the U.S. Supreme Court, Ketanji Brown Jackson, who claims that she doesn't know what a woman is, and she apparently is a woman. Now, I don't know for sure, never seen proof, but I would imagine she is a woman, but she claims not to know what a woman is. Let's go to Keith. Hey, Keith, welcome to the program. What's on your mind?
3: Hey, Lars. I just wanted to comment about why Chuck Schumer needs to know, or why Congress needs to know about where the president's whereabouts are. I mean, he can't even keep control of his Senate. I mean, where's Mitch McConnell? Where's Maxine Waters? They've been disappearing for months now, and he has no control on that. Why does he need to know where the president is?
1: Yeah, I don't think he does. I think he just sees that the mainstream media is all wound up about the fact that they didn't realize that Trump and the Secret Service had managed to pull something off and without them knowing about it. And I think, Keith, do you remember in Trump's first term, everything seemed to leak out of the White House within about 10 minutes. I mean, I remember one day when we knew that the president was going to be speaking to the president of Mexico on the phone. And within, I think it was within a couple of hours, there were news reports that cited pretty accurately what the conversation was that the president had, President Trump had with the president of Mexico. And I remember thinking at the time, how in the world does all this stuff leak out so fast? Well, it's because Trump had a White House that was full of people who are not at all loyal to the president of the United States. Whereas under Obama, if Obama had a private conversation, it stayed private. I think in Trump 2.0, the second term, I've noticed that security seems to be much, much tighter, and stuff that isn't designed to leak, it stays unleaked. Have you noticed that?
3: Absolutely. And I'm just wondering, did the president inform people about this, or how did they find out about this one where they switched planes? I mean, his travel plans shouldn't be anybody's business.
1: No, they shouldn't be. And I'll tell you, Keith, it's been a long time since I was a street reporter, but for both radio and television, I would cover visits of the president to various cities that I worked as a reporter in. You know, and one of the things you always knew was if you asked them, what time is the president expected to touch down? Now, they probably knew close to the minute exactly what minute the president was planning to touch down. Did they make that a public piece of information? They did not. And for good reason. I mean, why would you share the individual security details of the president's travel? And yet Chuck Schumer expects to be told immediately what has happened. And you know, it was Bill Clinton who actually used somebody who looked a lot like Clinton, who got on Air Force One day, and President Clinton actually traveled separately on a separate jet and managed to get to where he was going without anybody understanding that he was not on the plane at that time. So Trump isn't the first president to be able to pull this off, and I'm glad that he can, because otherwise, how in the world would you protect the life of the president of the United States? Thanks for the call. By the way, everybody talks about those weight loss injections. You know the ones I'm talking about, the GLP-1s. And I will admit, the results of GLP-1s are very dramatic. They work by lowering blood sugar and reducing your appetite. 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Coming up, yesterday's primary election delivered big wins, losses, and a few surprises. What do the results tell us about where voters are headed in November? That's next.

0: 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Well, a few months ago, a massive survey was conducted. 123,000 people were asked to rate their wireless carrier in four categories: coverage, support, data, and overall value. 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
0: Hey, welcome back to the Lars Larson Show. As you may know, voters in half a dozen American states went to the polls yesterday. And the results,
14: Well, it's been interesting. There have been some surprises and some things that might confirm what you always thought. Melinda Preston joins us now, who's a Republican strategist and the Denton County Republican Party chair in the great state of Texas. Ms. Preston, welcome to the program. How are you?
16: Thank you. I'm doing great.
14: Are there any major results that you want
16: to talk about this subject?
14: Go right ahead, ma'am.
16: I said I'm excited to talk about this subject.
14: So, yeah, tell me.
16: It's an interesting time.
14: Tell me what you saw that we would have expected to see, and tell me what surprised you.
16: Well, I think that some of the races, you know, you thought that we got this Democrat socialist group that is really pushing, and they lost some races last night. I think we're in better shape than we think we are as the Republican Party. And I think that, you know, one of the things that you're wanting to talk about is the gas and about, you know, you're talking about pocketbook voting. And
14: yep.
16: I think that we are in better shape than people think we are. I think the media is putting a narrative out there. One of the things that I was reading up on, looking up and studying, is that, you know, the media has put out that we're in, as far as gas prices, that our gas prices are really much higher than they really are as far as average. And we've got to get that word out there. Hey, guys, yes, we had, yesterday in Texas, our gas price, the average was $3.55. But that's certainly not anything like it was 2 years ago, 4 years ago. So we are not in, especially with the climate and all that's going on in the Middle East. I think we're seeing people getting involved. We're seeing people wake up. We're seeing people wanting to help with the election. And I think that we're going to do better than we think.
14: I hope you're right, because I have the tendency to think along the same lines, Melinda. And I guess one of the things I'm worried about is the Republican Party and our individual Republican office holders or office seekers, they're kind of hiding their light under a bushel instead of coming out and saying, look, things are a lot better because we have all these things going right in America. And yeah, there are some pieces of it, like
16: exactly,
14: energy prices, that are higher, but there are a lot of other pieces where it's hard to see the things that have been fixed, but they have been fixed.
16: I think that that's true. I think that we need to be talking about that as far as the candidates. As the Republican Party, we need to be talking about that. So we have a big event coming up, because we're going to be, as the state of Texas, we have 5 block walking days that we're going to be, you know, the whole entire state is going to be block walking together, which
14: wow,
16: is really cool. And I know, I love it. And we have a big event that we're going to kick it off. Congressman Brandon Gill's coming. All kinds of elected officials are coming. And people are excited to walk. And the other thing is, we've had 2 volunteer meetings at my office. Now, my office is not huge. We've had 2 volunteer meetings. The first one, we had over 50 people. The second one, over 60 people. We have another one that we're doing them every 2 weeks. Another one this week. These are all new people. I mean, these are people we've never met. Not every one of them, but the majority have been people we don't know that are just wanting to get involved with the party because they see the direction, you know, some things that are happening with the Democratic Party.
14: Well,
16: but we're also
14: things,
16: seeing people I'm, walk away.
14: Who's walking away? You mean from the Democrat side of things?
16: Yeah, from the Democrat side. Even locally, we're seeing that. So they've gone a little bit too far.
14: Yeah, I think they haven't. You know, one of the things I'd like to see, and I don't know if you want to endorse this or not, I'm talking to Melinda Preston, who's a Republican strategist and the Denton County Republican Party chair. I tell my audience, why don't you go to the next town hall that's held by a prominent Democrat in your area, and then stand up and politely and respectfully ask some pointed questions about where they stand on the issues. Because the Democrat Party, and the DSA especially, but even the broader Democrat Party, has supported some really crazy stuff. You know, not prosecuting,
16: oh, yeah,
14: and locking up criminals, not doing this, not doing that. And if you stand up at those meetings and ask and have somebody roll some video on it at the same time, but do it politely and do it respectfully, I think Americans don't have any idea, and I think a lot of the Democrats are very, very uncomfortable with the things their party and the DSA are trying to push them into.
16: I agree. Have you seen the guy who goes out to universities and he asks the students, oh, I love that, where he asks the students different questions, and at the end he tells you whether you're a Democrat or a Republican. And it is so amazing when they see, oh, wait a second, I'm a Republican. I had no idea that I was a Republican.
14: And the other one,
16: they
14: Melinda,
16: don't even know.
14: The other one that people have to do is if you see the guy who will take various quotes. I mean, I've got quotes from Harry Reid. I've got quotes from, I've got quotes from Chuck Schumer. I've got quotes from Joe Biden and Bill Clinton, you know, and they're saying we have to have a secure border and we have to make sure that when people are here illegally, we kick them out. And this guy will read the quote and say, who do you think said that? And the person will immediately say, wow, it had to be Donald Trump. You say, no, that was Barack Obama in 2012 or whatever.
16: Exactly.
14: And that's what we've got to do is make it clear exactly what the Democrat Party stands for and make them hold them to account for the things that they and their party have supported. And if they don't support it, then stand up and reject it. But when you do that, you'll be rejecting your own party.
16: Yes, but I think that that's where an awakening will come, right? Where all of a sudden you realize, I had a young man reach out to me today, and he's a friend of mine, and he's kind of this kid that I've mentored, and he's black, and his girlfriend was in the car, and she said, you know, I met him, and I immediately, she goes, let me see your phone, and she saw that he had a MAGA hat on it, and she goes, oh, are you a Republican? And she goes, well, then I can date you.
14: Imagine that. That is Melinda Preston. She is the Republican strategist and the Denton County Republican Party chair in the great state of Texas. Melinda, thanks so much. I appreciate the time. By the way, if you take a look at those frozen drink makers out there, I know there's a ton of them on the market, but most of them either cost a fortune, they cost an arm and a leg, or they feel like one of those cheap seasonal gadgets that you buy, use it a couple of times, and then you forget all about it. 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